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6: What's happening, fellow sports fans? It's Andy West. Let's look back on this day in sports history, August 10th. We'll start today in 1981, where Pete Rose breaks Stan Musial's National League hitting record with his 3,631st hit in a 7-3 Phillies loss against the Cardinals. Pete Rose would finish his career in Cincinnati and break Ty Cobb's Major League hitting record on September 11, 1985. Today in 1995, ball night at Dodger Stadium turned into the first forfeit in the majors in 16 years. Los Angeles forfeited a game to the St. Louis Cardinals after fans threw souvenir baseballs onto the field three times. The game was called with one out in the bottom of the ninth. And today in 2008, Michael Phelps, who would win 8 gold medals in the Beijing Olympics, starts with winning the 400-meter individual medley in record time, smashing his own world record.
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11: Is it just me or am I going crazy?
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1: 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Hear about it?
2: Donald Trump crashing the economy.
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0: Welcome back to the Ramsey Show in the Fair Winds Credit Union Studio. Jade Washaw is my co-host today. Greg is in Seattle. Hi, Greg. How are you?
1: I'm doing good. Actually, better than I should be.
0: Amen. How can we help?
1: Well, I'm 70 years old, retired. I have an $81,000 mortgage. Is there any reason I should not pay that off?
0: Nope. You should pay it off. And well, I guess there is. If you only have $81,000, how much do you have in your nest egg?
1: About $150,000.
0: Ooh.
2: That's
0: your total nest egg to live on.
1: Let's take that cash, $150,000.
0: Okay. No. I said nest egg. What is your net worth?
1: Nest egg, about $1.8 million.
2: Now look at this.
0: That's what I thought. I kind of smelled that. Way to go, Greg. Congratulations. I don't guess you inherited that, did you?
1: No, I worked for it.
0: The old-fashioned way. I earned it. Yeah, write a check and pay off your mortgage today, Greg.
1: Okay.
0: Let me ask it another way. Okay, let me reverse it on you. There's sometimes when I'm making a financial decision, I use this reverse engineering thing to check my logic, okay?
1: Mm-hmm.
0: You got $150,000 in cash and a $1.8 million net worth. I heard that right?
1: Correct.
0: Okay. And an $81,000 mortgage. Okay, so if instead you had called me and said, Dave, I have a paid-for home. By the way, what's your home worth?
1: About $600,000.
0: Okay, I have a paid-for $600,000 house, a $1.8 million net worth, and I have $70,000 in cash. I'm thinking about going and borrowing $81,000 on my house, so I've got $151,000 in cash.
1: Okay.
0: You wouldn't have made that call, would you?
1: No, I wouldn't. I guess one reason I made the call is my interest rate is 3.875.
0: Yeah, but you didn't get rich on borrowing on your home to invest.
1: Exactly.
0: You got rich by avoiding debt and investing steadily.
1: Okay.
0: Am I right?
1: You're correct.
0: Because you're not a debt guy. The only reason this debt's around is because it was so cheap, you just made you think about it twice. So the other debt you got rid of years ago.
1: Correct.
0: Yeah, yeah. That's how you got here, because you're what we call a baby steps millionaire. You follow the stuff, where the principles that God and Grandma talks about that you and me grew up with, only most people didn't do them even then, and you're one of the unusual ones that did. And so now you're what we call sitting pretty. Well done, sir. I'm so proud of you. Yes. Debt-free. Greg's debt-free.
2: Yeah, and he worked for it.
0: How'd you get that money? I worked for it. So he's one of those guys like me, when somebody says, you're so lucky, you just want to smack them.
2: Oh, yeah.
0: No, I'm blessed, but I'm not lucky. Luck came dressed in work clothes.
2: I know, that's right.
0: That's how it came. Luck knocked on the door and said, you got some calluses handy? Put your hand to this. And that's where that came from. Yeah. It's not accidental, and it's not random, and it's not a lightning strike. Greg followed the age-old principle of living on less than you make and investing it. And I'm so proud of him.
2: Way to go.
0: Very cool. Very cool. Gabby's in San Antonio. Hey, Gabby, how are you?
3: Hi, I'm doing good.
0: Good. What's up?
3: Hello?
0: What's up?
3: So I recently got laid off from my job 2 weeks ago. And previously before that, I had, last year actually, I had the company closed that I was working for. I had been laid off for 9 months. So I was just starting a new job and was starting to get settled. And I had moved to be closer to work. And I really enjoyed that new city since I grew up in a rural area. And I was budgeting and starting to get to the swing of things. I had even gotten a part-time job for the weekend to make sure I had a buffer in my budget. And then I got laid off.
2: What kind of work do you do that you've been laid off twice?
3: IT work. The first time it was because the company shut down. Again, we're based up in a rural area and it was a government job they closed off. And this time around, they just decided not to move forward with me after the 6-month probation.
0: Mm. Why?
3: It was due to a project that I didn't know how to do, and I felt like, and I would ask the manager for help, and I didn't get the help that I needed on that project, and nor did I get all the information clearly for that project. So he based off my information on a project. Mm-hmm.
2: Okay.
0: What kind of IT work do you do, hon?
3: That one was a network, so I was dealing with switches and things like that, which when I first started, I told them that I was willing to learn, but I was not, that's not what I would do, help desk and other things like that. So they still hired me on, even though, I mean, they knew my background that I would do, you know, help desk with computers, things like that, but that was a higher level. And they said, okay, no, don't worry, you can learn it. Of course, I wasn't. They expected me to do the project without training me.
0: Okay. The way you've approached this each time, I don't want you to ever tell anybody that again. Okay?
3: Okay.
0: Three times you blamed them, and you took a job knowing that you didn't know how to do the job. And then you did not force help, and you're blaming them. Yes, they are also at fault. I don't really disagree with you. But if you're ever in an interview and you blame your former employer for not training you, you won't get the new job in the interview.
2: Yeah, you got to have some personal responsibility.
0: Does that make sense? You follow my logic here?
3: Yes.
0: So I want you to reframe that in your head and go, this was a bad choice. I should not have taken the job. And I certainly shouldn't have settled in like I was going to get to keep it forever, knowing that I didn't know how to do the job. And that I was, you know, there's a gap between your knowledge and your ability to perform. And that's okay. We all have that in something. But then, and this company was not set up to do that. And you're young and you're just starting your career. So you don't know yet. You're learning the hard way to be forceful on, before I take a job doing something I don't know how, I have to be forceful about the processes that are in place to make sure I can learn fast enough so you don't fire me later. And that's part of the interview process for you. So I think your position is simply this. You need to get another job.
2: Yep.
0: And you learn from these last two things. Okay, I had a rule thing that folded up because it was government supported. Learned something there. Mm-hmm. Took a job I didn't know how to do. Didn't work out. Learned something there. So now let's go do it again. I think you still have a good knowledge base in IT. And I think you land yourself a new one. Hang on. We're going to send you a copy of Finding the Work You're Wired to Do with an assessment in it. I want you to take that and see if this is really the stroke where you want to go with your life. And if not, if you want to go a different direction, that's okay too. But you're young and you're learning, and this is an experiment. We found two things that didn't work. Now let's find one that does.

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0: Well, we wish we could get to every single call and question on the show. 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You're listening on the podcast or the YouTube, and you'll find out exactly what we would say about that. Sarah's in Boston. Hi, Sarah. How are you?
1: I'm doing great. Thank you. Thanks for taking my call.
0: Thank you. How can we help?
1: So I'm just wondering if I am missing anything here. My husband and I, we make about $90 a year. I do stay home with our three young kids, and we have a two-family house, and my mom is going to be moving in upstairs. And I think
0: who was upstairs before?
1: We had a renter before who was there for 4 years.
0: Okay. So it is a duplex. It is actually two sets of utilities, two operating domiciles, correct?
1: Yes.
0: Okay, cool. All right. And yes, mom, you're gonna let mom live up there. Is she supposed to pay your rent or what?
1: Yes. So the plan is that she would pay us $2,000 a month. My concern is that that is a part of our income, and long term, does that make sense? Because she is 64, and she's planning to retire next year, and I'm not sure that I would be going back to work anytime soon. Our youngest is one. Our oldest is five.
0: I don't think you working has anything to do with it.
2: Are you saying she won't be able to... she won't have any income after she retires to pay the rent? Is that what you're concerned about?
1: I think she will have the income. I'm just concerned about never being able to increase it.
2: Okay.
1: I don't know if that's something...
0: okay, so 30 years from now, she could be 95 and paying that. Yeah.
2: Uh-huh.
0: Yeah. Okay. So is she selling a home to move in there?

0: Yes.
1: So she's going to have a big lump sum.
0: Mm-hmm.
1: Why is she not just purchasing something for herself?
0: She wants to be close to the grandkids.
1: Purchase something close to the grandkids.
2: Either that or be treated like a normal renter where the rent goes up periodically.
1: Yeah, but if she's 65 when she's 85, I wouldn't have wanted her to. If she just called and said, I want to rent from 65 to 85, I would tell her not to do that. I would tell her to buy something for her own good.
0: Right. So that was a thought I had, too, is that she moved in temporarily as she looked for like a condo or something.
1: Yeah.
0: Another reason why she's moving in is to downsize, because my two brothers were living with her and recently both of them moved out.
1: Good, good. So how much is her home selling for?
0: Right now it's off market, starting off market, $765.
1: Is it paid for?
0: No.
1: What does she owe on it?
0: Maybe five something.
1: Okay. All right. So she could put a $265,000 or $200,000 or whatever down payment on something that is smaller, maybe a $400,000, mm-hmm. a nice condo that's near you, so she can be near the grandkids, and then her life is stable. She's not stable as she moves in with you unless you take the hit and don't increase the rents. So
0: that's my concern.
1: Yeah, so I think that, mom, here's what the plan is. The most you can stay here for your own good is 2 years. During that 2 years, I want you to purchase something that's good for you to go forward and have a great retirement in. Because here's the thing. You tell her you talked to a financial coach, and he told you that, because I am, okay?
0: Mm-hmm.
1: And because for her, if she just asked me, if you hadn't called me, if she called me and said, hey, I'm selling my house, I'm going to move in with my daughter, I would say, do that only as a temporary measure and get out of there and get you a condo, $300,000 or $400,000, put down the $260,000, $250,000, whatever, get the condo paid off. So when you go into retirement, you're living in a paid for property, and that stabilizes your most expensive part of living, which is housing.
2: But I will say, I mean, this is a caution to you. Even if you put the caveat out there that this is only for 2 years, the minute you welcome her in there, there's a risk associated with that, because if she gets comfortable, and you guys get comfortable, and you get lackadaisical on your own deal, this gets messy real fast.
0: Yeah, I've already seen it in the past. And I think my other concern is she enables a lot of other family members.
2: Listen, don't do it. You've already said enough that you have enough misgivings about this. Don't do it.
0: Okay.
1: Tell her to go rent a one-bedroom somewhere while she looks for a house.
2: I think
1: this is going to go sideways. You keep saying it in different ways.
0: Mm-hmm. I'm just nervous.
1: It's going to go sideways.
2: You're nervous for a good reason.
1: You've observed your mother's enabling. You've observed her inadequate behaviors around money, and you think it's going to end up in your lap, and you're right.
2: Yeah, listen to your gut.
0: Okay.
1: Yeah, it's not mean. Mom, I think you need to own a house. I don't think you need to be a renter. And to encourage you to do that, I want you to rent a one-bedroom. I found a really cool one over here in the neighborhood. I'm going to rent mine out. You shouldn't be paying $2,000 a month for rent. I want you to rent something cheap while you look for your new house or new condo, so you're not spending much on rent. I'm going to charge too much over here, and it's not going to be good for you.
2: Mm-hmm.
1: And I'll help you. I'll coach you. And, you know, we want you to be around the grandkids. We want you around. But it's not going to be good for you to be upstairs. And so for so many reasons. So I'm going to help you not do that. And just be kind and forceful and say no. Because you told us four different ways why you don't think this is going to work. We kept trying to say, oh, you could do this.
2: You convinced us out of it.
1: And then it's like, no, that's not going to. So you know what this is going to be. Yeah. You just know, and you want someone to say out loud. So, okay, you talk to a financial coach and they told you not to do it. I'll be the bad guy.
2: There you go. I'll be a bad person.
1: It's Jade's fault.
2: Yeah.
1: Tell her Jade
2: said. I'll take the blame. I'll take the hit.
1: You could get the hate mail, Jade.
2: That's okay. I'll take it. I can handle it.
1: You know, the funniest one was the first 2 years I was doing talk radio show, a lady called in. She goes, we've been married 3 months, and my mother-in-law's coming to visit for a week, and we don't have a couch. And I said, well, you don't have any money. You can't buy a couch. And she said, yeah, but my mother-in-law's. I said, tell your mother-in-law to sit on the floor. And she said, what do you mean? I said, you don't have any money for a couch. You need to be a grown up.
2: Uh-huh.
1: No couch.
2: Yeah.
1: And she's laughing and she's like, she's not going to like that. And I said, she's going to love it. She's going to love it because she used to have to do that. And she used to have to put up with a mother-in-law. And
2: sure.
1: You be kind and you say, we got no couch because we're broke and we're getting out of debt and we're going to get a couch later. I'm sorry. We appreciate you coming to visit, but
2: you're
1: welcome to the camping chair, you know? And so I go out to dinner that night. Lady comes over to me and she goes, hey, I was your caller today. And this is my mother-in-law.
2: Ooh.
1: And the mother-in-law's laughing. She goes, you were right.
2: That's so funny.
1: It's just so awkward. It's hilarious.
2: Oh, yeah, that is awkward.
1: I was your caller this afternoon. And when you're doing local talk radio, that stuff happens, you know?
2: Oh, man.
1: I was your caller about the couch. I'm the couch lady, and this is the mother-in-law.
2: You told her to sit on the floor.
1: Yeah, that lady's going to call up Jade and say, hey, I want to meet you. You wouldn't let my daughter rent to me.
2: Yeah.
1: We'll meet you in a back alley.
2: Sorry. I'm pretty strong. I take it.
1: You don't feel threatened, do you?
2: No. She's probably what? She's 60. I can take her.
1: You could take her. Hey, ageism. I love it.
2: Oh, that's a new story. I've never heard that one, Dave.
1: Oh.
2: That's a good one.
1: You do talk radio long enough, you've done a lot of dumb things, I can just tell you. Well, that wasn't dumb. It was just interesting. But yeah. Too funny.

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22: Here, closer to 50 today, watching the show. I think school's back in. And we've got a big lobby, big bookstore. We've got free homemade chocolate chip cookies and coffee for those visitors. And you can sit and watch the show. We do it from 1 to 4 Central Time every day, Monday through Friday. Also in that lobby is our debt-free stage. And guess who's on the stage? It's Kevin and Ashley. Hey, guys, how are you?
23: We're great. How are you?
22: Better than we deserve. Welcome. Where do you guys live?
23: We're
24: from South Bend, Indiana.
22: South Bend. Very cool. And how much debt have you guys paid?
24: We paid off $30,000.
23: All right.
22: Cool. And how long did that take?
24: 12 months.
22: Good for you. That's quick. And your range of income during that time?
24: We started with $30,000 and we're at
22: $65,000. Wow. What do y'all do for a living?
24: I'm an administrative assistant for a women's ministry.
22: Mm-hmm.
25: And I'm a full-time seminary student, and then I also work part-time for the school.
22: Ah, very cool.
26: So how'd you pay off $30,000? Making $30,000.
24: Well, we lived in a family friend's basement, so that brought our rent down, and we were on the same page, and we just knew that we wanted to pay off our debt, so we got a few extra part-time jobs. And just
22: but did you let Kevin eat at all?
24: Lots of
26: whatever
24: soup
26: was in the basement.
25: We had a lot of 15 bean soup.
22: 15 bean soup. Okay, well, that's not as much as a 20 bean soup. There we go. Wow, look at you guys. So, I mean, you really, you're acting like broke college kids.
26: Yeah.
22: Mm-hmm. To knock out this debt. What kind of debt was it?
24: $23,000 of it was student loans. Mm-hmm. $7,000 was a car.
22: Mm-hmm. Very cool. Okay, so now you're free and you're continuing in seminary.
25: Yep.
22: And you're continuing as an administrative assistant. Mm-hmm. And so the plan is to get out of seminary and go into be a pastor or what?
25: Yeah, so I'll graduate in about 2.5 years and then would be a pastor. And then I've also talked to the school about staying on there. So, but I'm willing to serve wherever God calls me. So
22: Amen.
25: Pastoral role would be great.
22: Good to be available. Good for you. And educated.
25: Yep.
22: There we go. Both. Very good. Congratulations. So what put you on this track? What made you decide to go all Ramsey?
25: Yeah, so finishing up college right after we got married, we had the debt and the car loan, and we were making payments and realized we were just making no progress. And we said, we're just never going to be done making these payments. And that was discouraging. And we had listened to Ramsey, the show, a little bit, and we just said we need to sit down and talk about this and figure out our money with a real plan. And so we got every dollar, and we were like, we're just going to go for it. And so we made our first budget because we said, someday we want to have a house, and mm-hmm. we want to have some things that we want, and that would be good for raising a family, and we want to go out on a date every once in a while. And so we made a budget and started doing it.
26: So okay. What about the friend's basement? Did they approach you, or you approached them?
25: We approached them. I had known them for a while and known that they'd housed some other people who were especially looking to go into ministry. So I just said, hey, we need somewhere cheap to live. Are you guys available? And they said yes. So that's where we started.
26: Well, there you go.
22: All right, very cool. So is it cool to ask what they're charging you?
25: Oh, well, we're actually not there anymore. So that was like the first step. We were there for a little less than a year.
22: Okay, that knocked the debt out.
26: So now we're out of the basement.
22: Now we're out of the basement.
25: Yeah.
22: Okay.
25: Yeah.
26: I love that.
22: Good.
25: Yep.
22: Ashley's happy.
25: Yeah. In a real apartment now.
22: Yeah.
26: No more basement, no more bean soup. I love that for you.
22: Life is so much better. I like it. We're free. Okay. This does set you up, though. I mean, you guys really, you sacrificed at a time when things were already pretty lean. Mm-hmm. Because you're in school, and then on top of that, you sacrifice even more to go ahead and clear the debt so that when we can come out, we'll come out swinging, right? Mm-hmm. And there's a lot of stuff you'll be able to do now because you don't have this weighing you down. Mm-hmm. But it was kind of an inopportune time to attack this, agreed?
25: Yeah.
22: Yeah, but you both did it. Ashley, did he have to talk you into it, or did you talk him into it?
24: At first, I was a little bit hesitant. But it didn't take very much.
26: You're like, I'm committed to this.
24: Yeah.
22: Yeah. All right, let's get rid of this mess and mm-hmm. get it behind us. How's it feel to be 100% free?
25: It feels really great, Dave. it feels freeing, and we are able to save for a home now. And when I finish seminary, we know that we're going to be ready to move wherever God calls us to serve. So it feels very freeing.
22: You know, as a person of faith, as a fellow Christian, I've run into this a lot over the years of people who are serving one way or another. One of the places I run into is like young people that want to go on the mission field, but I've got $187,000 in student loan debt, you know. And, well, you're not going on the mission field because you already made that decision accidentally when you decided to go so far in debt you couldn't breathe, because on the mission field, nobody's going to give to you to pay off your student loans. They'll give to you to eat. Mm-hmm. And you know, maintain a household while you do mission work, but nobody's excited about supporting $187,000 of student loan debt. And so you really do get to live out in that setting. You mentioned twice wherever God calls me to serve, wherever God calls me to serve. You're living out that scripture where Jesus said, it's tough to serve two masters.
25: Yeah.
22: You will love one and hate the other. And what that means, of course, you know, as a seminary student, is that you got to make a choice. And I got to pay the bank, or I got to go where I feel like God's calling me. And I can't go because I got to pay the bank.
25: Mm-hmm.
22: And so the borrower truly is slave to the lender. Then you can't listen to God's voice as clearly, or at least you can't respond to it as clearly as you can now that you've set yourself up in this situation. It's very cool. I'm very proud of you.
25: Thank you.
22: Who was cheering you on?
25: Parents and grandparents, mostly.
22: Really?
25: Yeah, they helped us out in any way they could, and they were just always there for us, and we did laundry at their house, so.
26: That's fabulous.
25: Yeah.
22: Very cool. Good for y'all. Well done, well done. Well, we're proud of you. I know they're proud of you. Congratulations. And so how long before the seminary is finished?
25: 2.5 years.
22: 2.5. I think you said that, but I want to make sure I heard it. Okay. Very good. And paid off $30,000 in 12 months making. All right, here we go. Kevin and Ashley, South Bend, Indiana, paid off $30,000 in 12 months, making anywhere from $30,000 to $65,000, and lived in the basement. Whatever it takes to get debt free. Count it down. Let's hear a debt free scream.
25: Three, two, one. We're debt free!
22: All right! Yeah! I love it. Well,
26: a major sacrifice.
22: I can't tell you how many people I know that are people of faith, Christians. You do too. We've both experienced it and watched it. That God has blessed them financially. They've done really well financially, and they let somebody live in their basement or let somebody live in their condo.
26: Yeah.
22: And I've got one friend. He has one condo that's just dedicated to missionaries when they're home.
26: That's
22: he
26: really
22: just leaves
26: cool.
22: it open, and they have a place to stay when they come home. That way they don't pay a hotel, they don't live in a hotel, which is not as fun as a condo. When they, you know, they come home for 3 months or something like that.
26: It's just a short term.
22: And it's all he does. It's what he does with the whole thing. And sometimes he has weird stuff happen, but most of the time it's just a great joy to be able to be generous. So that other couple
26: that's
22: living like no one else, so later you can live and give like no one else, they're on the other side of that, letting this little seminary student couple, brand new marriage, have a place to stay for almost nothing. Not fancy, But we're not trying to be fancy. We're trying to get out of debt.
26: Yeah, get the job done.
22: And that's you know, that's truly beans and rice, only they did 12 bean.
26: 15 bean.
22: 15 bean. Have you had 15 beans?
26: I didn't know there were 15 beans.
22: Well, I wouldn't, that's not a Southern thing to make soup out of 15 beans. That's not something I've run into. We'll have to learn about that when we talk to them.
26: Yeah, we will. We will have to learn about that.
22: It's a different, when I said beans and rice, I didn't know I meant 15.
26: That's to a whole different level.
22: Yeah. A lot of 15 bean soup. But in the South, I guess we'd have pinto beans, or we'd have white beans and cornbread.
26: Black-eyed peas. That counts as
22: Yeah, we're getting close. Yeah, we keep counting up. We might get to 15.
26: Tuna fish.
22: Oh, go away. Get away from me. Gross.
26: I knew that'd get you.
22: I always just runs a little chill down my backbone.
26: It's a scary sandwich.
22: I love it.
26: Cat food.
22: Hey, I'm proud of them. Great, great young couple. How fun is that?
26: Way to go, guys.

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1: You got them. 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
1: Hi, it's Matt from Call Dad. 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I'm not that good at it, mind you. Let's say the fish and I, we have a mutual misunderstanding. 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He picks the spots we fish. 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He ignores that the fish he's hunting is bigger than he is. Seriously, he pulled in a tarpon on his own last year. And when he decided to catch a long-nosed gar, bam, he hooked one. And the look on his face, pure joy. And when I see that joy, the feeling I get is, it's indescribable. Excitement, pride, the butterflies in my stomach. Seeing him be amazing. I like fishing, but I love being a dad.
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0: Our scripture of the day, Colossians 3:17, and whatever you do in word or deed, do all in the name of the Lord Jesus, giving thanks to God the Father through him. John F. Kennedy said, I would rather be accused of breaking precedents than breaking promises. There we go.
1: All
0: shooting
1: right.
0: Sacred cows instead of breaking my word. I like it. Jeanette is in Pittsburgh. Hi, Jeanette. How are you?
2: I'm good. How are you?
0: Better than I deserve. What's up?
2: Hey, so my husband found out about 2 weeks ago that he's going to be losing his job at the end of December. And my question is, should we stop contributing to his 401k now, or should we wait until his time is done before we stop contributing? And then also, what should we do after he's done with the company? Should we, how should we refinance or, you know, roll over that money to make money for us?
0: Good question. We teach to always take your 401k with you.
2: Mm-hmm.
0: And roll it to an IRA. And
2: okay.
0: So what I would tell you to do is go to RamseySolutions.com and find a SmartVestor Pro, which is someone in the investment business that we recommend. They'll have the heart of a teacher. And then you do what's called a direct transfer rollover. Now, what that means is that you sit with a SmartVestor Pro and you say, I want to put the 401k in these four mutual funds, and I want to roll it over into an IRA in those four mutual funds. And you sign all the paperwork. The paperwork is then sent directly to your husband's HR or former HR department, and they will send the money directly to the mutual fund. That's called a direct transfer. You have to do it that way or you're going to get messed up, because if they send you the check, they are required by the federal government to withhold 20%. How much is in his 401k?
2: He has about $200,000.
0: Okay, and so they would withhold $40,000. You'd get $160,000, but you're required when you do a rollover into from a 401k to a Roth to put all of it into the 401k or into the new IRA within 60 days, or you will be penalized. And you don't have all of it in the scenario I'm talking about, because they sent 40 of it to the government on withholding and you won't get it until April.
2: Okay.
0: So don't do that. Let the money be direct transferred and pick out the mutual funds. We suggest, and I personally do, Jade does, Sam does, her, Jade and Sam, Dave and Sharon, put ours across four types of mutual funds: growth, growth and income, aggressive growth, and international. And I put a fourth in each, so about $50,000 in each. Now, what does he make a year?
2: He is making about $48,000.
0: Okay. What's he do?
2: He's a warehouse employee, so he works for a communications company, but he does, you know, taking all the stuff in and taking it back out.
0: Why are they laying everybody off?
2: I think they're just looking to close down that warehouse. There's kind of a merger going on. And
0: how long has he been there?
2: 26 years.
0: Wow.
2: Yeah.
1: Sheesh.
2: So they're offering him a severance. I mean, he is going to get a severance. So
0: how much?
2: A good thing. 39-week severance at his current rate.
0: Okay.
2: So at least we have that. And then I as soon as, you know, December comes, we're going to start looking for a job for him.
0: No.
2: I'm hoping that we can.
0: We're going to get a job now. Between now and December, that starts at the end of December.
2: January.
0: But you start looking now. You know how fast Christmas is going
2: to
0: be here? You blink and it'll be here.
2: Yes, don't, I do.
0: Yeah, don't blink and go, well, we got 39 weeks. No, listen, here's the plan. The day he gets laid off and they sign him up for the severance, a week later he starts the new job. That means you just gained a signing bonus of 39 weeks.
1: That's right.
2: Okay. Now, should we stop contributing now to his 401k and kind of work on paying off our debt? I mean, we do have a little bit of
0: Oh, you should
2: debt.
0: Have already done that, regardless of being laid off. I'm sorry.
1: Yeah, how much debt do you have?
2: I mean, we're definitely trying. I mean, I've been trying.
0: No, you're not trying. You hadn't stopped it. You hadn't stopped contributing to it.
2: Well, the problem was I was let go last year unexpectedly, and that kind of...
0: That doesn't keep you from stopping to contribute.
1: No, what Dave is talking about is the best way to pay off debt quickly is to temporarily pause your investing so that you have all of your income to throw out your debt so that you can pay the debt off as fast as possible. So in your in your situation, no matter how much debt it is, go ahead and temper... Mm-hmm. It's a temporary pause, right? Pay off the debt. Right. And then once you've stacked up 3 to 6 months of expenses, now we can press play on investing again. Do you guys have any savings?
2: No, not really. I've been really just trying to pay off the debt. And then, like I said, I lost my job. So we kind of got set back a little bit.
0: How long ago did you lose your job?
2: I lost it last November, but I got a new job in January. So I've been, you know, trying really hard. My son just got married, so we were helping them with the wedding as well. So there was just a little bit of a delay there. But we are definitely back on track. Like, he's gotten a second job. We're just trying to pay this stuff off.
0: So Jay's right. Temporarily stop all investing and saving. And focus every ounce of energy you've got on reducing debt. How much debt have you got?
2: It's $13,000 in credit cards, and then we still owe on our house.
0: Okay, so only $13,000 and you're done.
1: The feeling you've got to the feeling you've got to have around this is a never again feeling, because you experienced the job loss last November. He's experiencing the job loss now, and that would feel completely different if you had no debt with 6 months saved, wouldn't it?
2: Right.
1: So yeah, that's what you've got to tell yourself is there's going to be another storm at some point in the future. And when that happens, I'm going to be ready. I wasn't ready last November. I wasn't ready this time. But the next time, I'll be ready. And that preparedness starts today. Right?
2: Okay.
1: Yeah.
0: Yeah. Yeah. Very good. So, Jeanette, I want to reiterate, because I really think you drove by this on me. Get a job. Have him get a job now. Start working on it now. Okay. Do not wait. Because it's going to sneak up on him. And December's not a good month to look for a job.
1: No, it's not.
2: Right.
0: So September, for sure, I want him to have several good leads, if not already figured out. That says, okay, I'm going to have to start late. I can't start until January because I'm getting 39-week severance. Unless you want to pay me for the 39 weeks, I can't start early. But I really want to come to work here, and I want to come in January. And he starts shopping around and looking for that position. It's going to take a little while to land something. He's not used to doing it. It's been 26 years since he went on a job interview.
2: Right.
0: So don't wait. It's just because there's severance doesn't mean he gets to sit on his butt.
2: No, he definitely doesn't.
0: I know,
2: do that.
0: But he's going to be sitting on his butt if he doesn't have a job.
2: I'm trying.
0: We got to line him up a job. Yeah. He's got to be ready to go January 1st, if they lay him off, you know, first week of January, they lay him off last week of December. Wow. But 39 weeks of severance, so 6 months, 7 months, 8 months, which is not much for 26 years.
1: It's not much, and if you're not careful, it can make you kind of lull you to sleep a little bit.
0: Yeah, it acts like it's a lot of money. Mm-hmm. Oh, I got 8 months. No, you don't.
1: Yeah.
0: You get to put that 8 months in your pocket, extra money to build wealth with, and turns this job loss into a blessing.
1: That's right. The goal is not to have to touch that. That's the goal.
0: That's the thing. And turn it into a signing bonus by getting your timing lined up and your dominoes lined up, and then push that in domino and go, go, baby, go. Go, get it. Let's go. And that makes all the difference in the world. But the human tendency is to act like December's a long way away. 39 weeks is a lot of exit ramp.
1: Right.
0: I'm okay. Everything's okay. And you're going to look up, and it's going to be December the next year, and you're going to be going, well, that's when we went through the hard patch.
1: Yeah.
0: Because I didn't get off my butt and go get a job.
1: No, consider it a blessing to know.
0: Oh, and by the way, if someone offers him a job for $75,000 this week, forget the severance.
1: Got to go get it.
0: Take it. That's more than your severance is going to be. Take it.
1: Yep.
0: He might figure out he's worth more than they've been paying him for the last 5 years. This could be, if you treat it right, the biggest blessing has happened in years, because it pushes you out of the nest and makes you go fly.
1: Oh yeah, you have to believe that. That's
0: it's
1: the
0: a
1: point.
0: Possibility. It's as big a possibility as a crash.
1: Yeah.
0: But you better get after it while you can. It's good stuff. That puts this hour of the Ramsey Show in the books. We'll be back with you before you know it. In the meantime, remember, there's ultimately only one way to financial peace, and that's to walk daily with the Prince of Peace, Christ Jesus. If you want to win with money in 2026, you can't keep living normal. Normal's broke. 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
6: A new demand in negotiations. I'm Lee Silicera, Fox News. President Trump says Iran should pay restitution for damages caused to Americans as a result of the conflict.
7: If there's damages to be paid, I think Iran should pay those damages.
6: The president's comments coming after Iran asked for compensation for U.S. airstrikes, and President Trump also suggested money go to families of Iranian protesters killed by the regime. The president also told reporters a major escalation by the U.S. remains on the table. The president signed an executive order that would overhaul vaccine schedules for children, which includes separating the measles, mumps, and rubella vaccine into separate shots. President Trump asked about the Senate leaving for August recess without passing the SAVE Act.
7: The voter ID, I think they should pass proof of citizenship, basically Save America, you know, Save America Act. I think that should be something that we should absolutely get.
6: Senate Majority Leader John Thune has said there were not enough votes to pass the measure. Democrats had argued it would make it harder for women and people of color to vote. Washington's governor expanding wildfire relief across the state.
8: Washington Governor Bob Ferguson detailing how his emergency proclamation will expand wildfire victims' access to aid, vital documents, health care, and housing.
9: My emergency proclamation prohibits landlords from evicting their tenants for hosting people and their pets who have been displaced by wildfires.
8: Extreme conditions fueling at least 21 large fires across the state.
9: This may be the worst fire season in Washington state history, and that's saying something.
8: Three infernos near Spokane have damaged or destroyed about 920 structures.
10: All told, over 700,000 acres have burned in Washington state, and we're only halfway through this fire season.
8: Dave Upthegrove, the state's public lands commissioner.
6: Fox's Kristen Goodwin. 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
11: A funeral was held over the weekend for a Fort Bragg soldier killed in the war with Iran. Kyle Wilson reports.
12: Staff Sergeant Michael Swenton was remembered Saturday during a funeral service in Hope Mills. The 30-year-old Fayetteville native died July 19th in Iraq in an operation involving a downed Iranian drone. Swenton joined the Army in 2017 and was assigned to the 108th Air Defense Artillery Brigade at Bragg. He had previous deployments throughout the Middle East. Swenton is survived by his wife and two children. A private burial was held earlier today. I'm Kyle Wilson.
11: Former Georgia Congressman, North Carolina native, and TV actor Ben Jones has died. Scott Kimbler reports.
13: Born in Tarboro, North Carolina for 6 years, ending in 1985, Ben Jones was Cooter Davenport on the Warner Brothers TV program, The Dukes of Hazzard.
14: Breaker one. Might be crazy, but I ain't dumb. Crazy Cooter coming at you. Anybody home on the Hazzard net?
13: Jones was elected to Congress representing Eastern Metro Atlanta in 1989. Since leaving office in 1993, he operated the Dukes of Hazzard memorabilia stores in Tennessee and Virginia. Jones died Sunday in Luray, Virginia. I'm Scott Kimbler.
11: A Raleigh teenager is checking off a major milestone in open water swimming after crossing the English Channel at just 17 years old. Lorelei Schmidt, who swims for the Marlins of Raleigh, completed the roughly 21-mile journey from England to France Friday morning in 12 hours and 32 minutes. And a golfer who went to school in the Triad is this year's Wyndham Championship winner. Michael Brennan secured yesterday's win at the Greensboro Sedgefield Country Club with five straight birdies during his final round. The win gives Brennan a spot in the FedEx Cup playoffs and next year's Masters. I'm Daphne Young.
3: Hot and humid weather ahead for Tuesday. A generally clear sky overnight, a low dropping down to 74. There will be the potential for a few widely scattered storms later on Tuesday, otherwise mostly sunny, highs up in the mid-90s. Heat index levels could approach 100. A couple of scattered downpours Tuesday night, locally heavy rain. Gusty winds, frequent lightning in a few spots. Won't rain everywhere, though, lows mid-70s. And then as we get into Wednesday, sunshine and clouds. Again, maybe a few pop-up gusty storms. Highs on Wednesday still pretty hot in the low to mid-90s. I'm meteorologist Mark Thibodeau from the Weather Channel on News Talk 94.5 WPTI. Stay connected.
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have some fun on a Monday. Aren't you so excited? The work week has started. I know I can't get the smile off my face. Maybe that's just because we have just such an awesome show for you tonight. So here's what you're in store for. There's a great email about why.

0: How could I explain how communism is a religion? And courtesy of RFK Jr., CNN, Dome, some commie podcaster, we are going to lay all that out in painful detail, hopefully not too painful, to open up the show. We'll talk about, Trump's hilarious, what he said about Japan. Yes, we'll discuss a little bit of this Iran stuff. We were going to bomb him into smithereens. He decided not to. What's going on there? The invasion of Spain. Mark Wayne Mullen sucks, as well as apparently about every other Oklahoma Republican. All that, so much more. Medal of Honor Monday, an hour from now, coming up on the world famous Jesse Kelly show. So I wanted to start out, done this a few times before. Every now and then there's one that really gets to me. This is an email. The subject of it is, it's a religion to the left. Please explain. Jesse, IMO, that means, in my opinion, I know what IMO means. The best thing you do is explain the leftist mindset, because it's so hard for me to understand how otherwise normal, successful people can act so crazy. But you lose me at, quote, it's a religion to the left. I literally, I know you said that to make me mad, can't wrap my mind around it. I didn't grow up religious. I can understand the crazy sports fan or I hate my ex-wife explanation for crazy behavior, but the religious explanation is hard to follow. Can you elucidate? Whatever. He wants me to explain it. Chris, you wouldn't understand. I went to community college. His name is Patrick. Okay. It's a religion. I've said that a million times before. It's a religion. Your liberal Aunt Peggy. I'm an atheist. No, she's not. She is religious. The most hardcore Democrats you know are religious. Deeply, deeply religious. First of all, let's understand this, and you need to understand this, not just for politics or culture or yourself. You need to understand it, period, because it'll help you understand how the world works. Everyone is religious. Every single human being who walks the planet practices a religion. Ah, but he's an atheist. Nope. No, he's not. Not really. Now, he may not believe in what you believe in, but I promise you, cross my heart and hope to die, no matter who we're talking about, some Aboriginal tribesman in the outback of Australia, your liberal Aunt Peggy, everyone in between, they have a set of beliefs, a core set of beliefs, and they believe this. If they operate within this particular moral framework, it will either improve their life here on Earth, or it will guarantee them a better spot in the life that comes afterward. Basically, and I hate to describe it like this, but for the sake of simplicity, a set of rules. Here in the studio, I have rules. Two. I have two rules. Show up on time. Do a great job. Beyond that, I mean, they're not like this. If Chris and Corey were sitting over there doing shots of vodka the whole time, don't care. I'm not your dad. I'm not your priest. Don't be late and do a good job. And they understand if you abide by those two rules, you'll be here forever, not going anywhere. Those are the two rules. Your work, your whatever. Here, just tell me the rules. What do I have to do? Here's 10 of them. Here's 100 of them. Here's two of them. What are the rules? And if I do, beep, beep, beep, beep, then good things will come from that. That is not how I operate or Chris operates or Corey operates. That's how every human being on Earth operates, because we were created with that. There is no such thing as a non-religious person, even if you think you are. So let me ask you, maybe that is you. Do you think you are not religious? Okay. Why don't you kill people? Is it just the prison time? Is that the only reason? If I could give you a get out of jail free card, a James Bond license to kill, would you go shoot your neighbor in the face for letting his dog poop in your yard? Why wouldn't you? Why? Because somewhere along the way, someone, parents, coach, who knows, told you that murdering people is wrong, and you follow that rule. Now, to the communists. I'm going to play something for you. RFK Jr. did a great job. He went on CNN this weekend. Dana Bash with CNN. You know who Dana Bash is, that blonde commie. Dana Bash was caught as red-handed as you can possibly get, because remember those, that Fauci diary, they're calling it, that got released? Dana Bash was in there. She was in there coordinating with him. Caught red-handed. Okay? RFK Jr. goes on CNN, did a marvelous job. I want you to listen to this conversation. Yes, RFK Jr. does a great job, but I really want you to listen to Dana Bash and the things that come out of her mouth.
1: Do you see your job as ending vaccine hesitancy, or do you see your job as telling the truth to the American people?
2: I see my job as telling the truth, and the truth is that there is study after study after study. It's one of the most studied things out there in science.
1: You're repeating and it, it is like a parrot. You're repeating so are it you. Like a parrot. So I've actually read the science. Let's you don't want to come back wanna, here and debate the
2: so
1: science.
2: You, I don't, I'm not debating this view.
1: Of course you are.
2: No, because just, I'm not
1: all
2: debating.
1: All you know how to do is repeat things that people told you and say, trust the experts. That's what you did during COVID. Now we know that Anthony.
0: Trust the experts. There are studies. Trust the experts. Well, how does that make her religious? Okay. Remember I said there are rules? For a communist like Dana Bash, rules are constantly being updated. And she is constantly being handed a list of whatever the rules are. And she will not question them. She's not going to interrogate anybody who hands her those rules, because she believes in her heart of hearts that if she follows whatever new set of rules there are, that will mean better things for her in this life or the next. Therefore, if you handed Dana Bash some talking points that said something insane like fish is delicious, then Dana Bash would go on CNN tonight knowing it's an outright lie. And she would shout from the rooftops, fish is delicious, fish is delicious, fish is delicious. She doesn't need anything deeper. Her priest handed her these rules, and she is going to follow them. You want another example? I know you don't know who this is because she's part of the WNBA, but her name is Stephanie White. She's apparently the head coach of something called, I want to read this, the Indiana Fever. I'm guessing that's a team. Corey, is that a team? Corey, you don't gamble on WNBA games, right? Oh my gosh, you're such a degenerate. You gamble on... Anyway, this is Stephanie White with the Fever. You are not hearing a pro-tranny person. You are hearing a deeply religious person who has been handed the rules. And so here she is.
3: What is your stance on men or athletes who test as biological male participating in women's sports? What's your personal stance?
4: Yeah, I mean, I don't know that I would say that I'm educated enough from a scientific standpoint. I don't ever believe that exclusion is an answer. I just don't. I do think, you know, when we think about various levels of sport, various governing bodies of sport and things that go into that, like I said, I'm not educated enough at the different levels. I know growing up, I played with the boys all the time.
0: She's religious. Do you think she'd want to go out there and play a pickup game with a 250-pound man who wanted to play rough? You think she'd want to play rugby, run track against a man? Do you think she genuinely isn't educated, like she said? Of course, none of those things are true. She knows what a man is. She knows what a woman is. She understands full well you can't change the sex God made you with. But her religion has rules, you see. And if you want to, in a weird way, get to heaven, it's going to require you to follow said rules. That brings us to this part. What's the enforcement mechanism? Why doesn't she just come out and say, well, boys, look, boys can't become girls, girls can't become boys. Why not just say that? Why doesn't Dana Bash just come out and say, hey, I screwed up. All right, I was wrong. You were right. Why not just say it? We'll talk about that next.
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0: Jesse,
1: what do you do to save time? 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

on a fantastic Monday, almost the Medal of Honor Monday. I mean, kind of. I guess it's 45 minutes from now. Whatever. Everybody's almost is relative. Now back to the communism is a religion thing. I already talked about how it's a set of rules, like every other religion. Here's a set of rules. Do this. Don't do that. Beep, beep, beep. If you do, then whatever. Pick your thing.

0: this good thing will come of it. And I already said, everyone is religious. There is no such thing as a non-religious person. It does not exist on this planet. Cannot exist. Because we're made to worship something. All right? So for the Dana Bashes of the world, trust the science, all the studies. And she never even read any studies. Again, listen to this. How many studies do you think Dana Bash read?
1: Do you see your job as ending vaccine hesitancy, or do you see your job as telling the truth to the American people?
2: I see my job as telling the truth, and the truth is that there is study after study after study. It's one of the most studied things out there in science.
1: You're repeating it like a parrot. You're repeating it like a parrot.
2: So
1: I've actually read the science. I'm not debating this with you. Of course you are.
2: No, because I'm not debating.
1: All you know how to do is repeat things that people told you and say, trust the experts. That's what you did during COVID. Now we know that Anthony Fauci, who was the expert, was lying about everything, about masks, about social distancing, about natural immunity, about the transmission from the vaccine, about the source of COVID. He was lying, and you were punishing people for not trusting the experts. And now you're rolling out the experts again.
2: Yes.
1: To talk about something that you have no personal knowledge of.
0: Pretty good. So what is the enforcement mechanism? Well, a lot of religions, they have this in common. I'm not going to say all, because I'm most definitely not an expert on probably any religion, but I sure won't call myself an expert on every religion. But fear. It's not just a carrot system where say this, follow this, and this will get better for you. It's not that. There is, in my experience, from what I've seen, almost always a stick component to it. Follow this, and this will get better. Don't. Oof. I wouldn't want to be you. Fear is a critical one for my own, for Christianity. Follow this. Go to heaven. Don't burn in hell for the rest of eternity. That's quite how much more motivation do you need, right? Carrot and stick. Here's Dome. Now, when she says this, you're going to roll your eyes. And you're going to talk about how ridiculous it is. They can't prove that, so on and so forth. So that's a fact. But remember this. For the religious zealot, they need to hear the pastor. They have to hear the pastor giving them a swat on the rear end on Sunday every now and then. What are the stakes, Dome? What happens if the communist revolution fails?
3: It's so unbelievable that they got rid of USAID. And you saw the recent numbers. As many as, 700,000 people have died because of withdrawing American aid for humanitarian purposes.
0: 600,000 or 700,000 people have died because we cut off your money and my money flowing to Africa and the Philippines and every other corner on Latin America to go fund tranny turtles and whatever it is. 600,000, 700,000. It's laughable, of course. It's laughable. Yes, it's laughable. But your liberal Aunt Peggy, you know what she's doing right now? Right now. She just popped her 10th Xanax of the day and she sat down in front of her computer. And you know what she's doing? She's going to her local government's website page and she's finding out when the next school board meeting is, and she's finding out when the next committee to do anything is. It could be the parks committee, when everything else. And not only is she finding it out, she is writing it down, and she's going to find out when the next anti-Trump rally is, and there's an anti-immigration rally in town, and I have to go to that. And you know what? She's going to be at all of it. She's probably creating a printout for her friends so she can distribute it. And do you know why she is doing all that? Because golly, does she want to get to heaven. She's trying to save 600,000 or 700,000 lives. Those are the stakes of the game. Sound familiar? every single person is religious. And here is the incredibly sad part of it. If you choose the wrong one, it can kill you. It can eat you alive. Think about how many people throughout history have chosen the wrong one, and it ended up completely destroying themselves and their families. I've told young people this many times before. Maybe you're young, and so I'll tell you this again right now. I'm not telling you to become a Republican. There's all kinds of reasons to not become a Republican. I'm really not. I'm an anti-communist. That's what I am. But I am telling you this. If you choose to go down the left-wing path, if you choose that, you will be miserable the rest of your life. You've never met a happy one, you've never seen a happy one, and you never will, because it's a religion of death and destruction. And guess what? I don't care how many rules you follow, it's going to eat you too. Do you want an example? Oh, I've got an amazing example.

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0: Jesse Kelly Show on a fantastic, wonderful Monday. We're only 30 minutes away from honoring an American hero, a Medal of Honor Monday. So back to what we were talking about. If you choose to go down the left-wing road, I'm going to be a Democrat, I'm going to be a lib, I'm going to be a communist, whatever it is. My friends are doing it. My professor's doing it. All my girlfriends are doing it. My mom did it. My dad did it. Okay. I want you to listen to this. His name's Scott Galloway. You probably don't know who that is, and that's fine. He's a podcaster. He's a commie podcaster. He was a big Zohran Mamdani fan. Right? Big Zohran Mamdani supporter. Hey, I love this communist. Let's get this communist in there. Remember when I told you that it was going to eat you alive? The left-wing path will end with your destruction, and it will be other left-wingers who do it to you? Listen to this.
1: And I've been doxxed.
2: You've been doxxed? What? Tell me.
1: So I don't know if you've heard, but Mayor Mamdani has decided to release a list of the 950,000 residences with addresses and names that might be eligible for his pied a terre tax. I came out in favor of this tax. This is the definition. He's taken a legitimate source of tax revenue and he's turned it into a wanted poster. And the question I would have is, other than trying to identify and imply these people have done something wrong, and then 18 months after a healthcare CEO was executed in the street and then published the list, what is the upside here? Why is he doing this?
0: Here's the dark part about it. That priest who hands you that list of rules, he's going to kill you one day. And then, by the way, that priest in turn, he'll also be killed one day. When you read the stories of communist countries, and we've talked about it so many times, do innocent people die? Yeah, they die in droves, and it's terrible, and it's sad. But one thing, and I did not expect this when I really started digging into communism years ago and reading about the history of it. I didn't realize this part of it. Communists get butchered by the million themselves. Butchered. The most committed. Followed every rule. Did everything right. You don't understand. I've been part of the revolution. All religions are not the same. Communism is of the devil, and it will spare nobody. It is the one thing, and it's because I'm a bad person, it is the one thing that gives me some level of comfort. Larry Fink, Larry Fink's head of BlackRock, and you know how we were talking about the priest is going to hand out these rules. Larry Fink, big, probably the most powerful financial guy, at least one of them in the world, certainly in the United States of America, to be head of BlackRock is to command like $20 trillion. It's an unbelievable amount of money. Larry Fink, you remember we played this before. He said this.
3: Well, behaviors are going to have to change. And this is one thing we're asking companies. You have to force behaviors. And at BlackRock, we are forcing behaviors.
0: He said that for a lot of reasons. You know, one of the reasons he said that? Well, the religion demands that you have to fire men and hire women. You have to fire white people and hire minorities. You have to fire straight people and hire gay people. That's what the religion demands. Those are the new rules. And Larry Fink, super powerful Larry Fink, got into his role and has fought like a communist lion and destroyed who knows how many careers to make that possible. And he did so with the belief that following those rules would get him to the promised land one day. But it won't. Even Larry Fink, poor Scott Galloway, he thought this whole millionaire property tax in New York City was going to be so great. Screw those millionaires, right? Let's go get him. Wait a minute. That's my name on a public list.
4: What is your stance on men or athletes who test as biological male participating in women's sports? What's your personal stance?
5: Yeah, I mean, I'm I don't know that I would say that I'm educated enough from a scientific standpoint. I don't ever believe that exclusion is an answer. I just don't. I do think, you know, when we think about various levels of sport, various governing bodies of sport and things that go into that, like I said, I'm not educated enough at the different levels. I know growing up, I played with the boys.
0: That's completely the wrong soundbite. I just wanted to let it keep going. It was Scott.
1: And I've been doxxed.
2: You've been doxxed? What? Tell me.
1: So I don't know if you've heard, but Mayor Mamdani has decided to release a list of the 950,000 residences with addresses and names that might be eligible for his pied-à-terre tax. I came out in favor of this tax. This is the definition. He's taken a legitimate source of tax revenue and he's turned it into a wanted poster. And the question I would have is, other than trying to identify and imply these people have done something wrong, and then 18 months after a healthcare CEO was executed in the street and then published the list, what is the upside here? Why is he doing this?
0: He's doing it because he's a communist. He's a communist priest. You were one of the people who put him into power as a priest. He was always going to be a priest who believed in butchering people. You just thought that he was going to butcher other people. But that's not how it works. You ever heard of S21 prison in Cambodia? Sounds like one of the worst places in the history of the world. Very few, I forget the number, it's 714, it's something very small. Very few people ever lived and came out of it. The thousands and thousands and thousands were tortured and butchered in there. Very few ever lived. I mean, as soon as you got there, they would thoroughly search you to make sure you didn't have so much as a set of nail clippers on you. Why? Are they worried about you chiseling through the walls or killing your guard with your nail clippers? No, they had to take painful steps to make sure you didn't have anything on you to kill yourself with, because they knew very shortly you would want to kill yourself through the torture sessions and being chained up and everything else. Do you know how many committed communists of the Khmer Rouge died in S21 prison? And they thought, every one of them thought, that they were...

0: part of the revolution, that they would be honored. Surely there's heaven coming on the other side of it. But that's not how it works. One day you find yourself chained to the floor. They confiscated your fingernails. And you understand that tomorrow, after you don't get any sleep, if you haven't starved to death in the middle of the night, 5 15-year-old communist guards are going to pick you up and take you out to the countryside where they will beat you to death with sticks so they don't waste money on a bullet. Now, if you choose to become a Democrat or a leftist in America, I don't think that's going to be your end. But if you think there's a happy ending there for you, if you think, if you're devout enough that life's going to work out great, ooh boy, you got another thing coming. All right. Trump said something hilarious. We're going to talk about that. Get to some emails, all that and more. Hang on.
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0: 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Born on America's darkest day of September 11th, the Tunnel to Towers Foundation has been helping America's heroes ever since. Heroes like United States Army Sergeant Mario Nelson. He served in the National Guard and volunteered at Ground Zero after the 9/11 attacks. Later, Mario enlisted full-time in the Army and was deployed to Iraq. Mario made the ultimate sacrifice when he was killed by a rocket-propelled grenade. 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
11: You are not going to want to miss this. 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And Amanda Knox joins Bobby Cass to talk about surviving prison and life nearly 20 years after being wrongfully accused.
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0: It is the Jesse Kelly Show on a magnificent Monday. Remember, you can email the show your love, your hate, your death threats. I will get to a lot of those tonight because they're so good. Jesse@JesseKellyShow.com. Before we get to that hilarious thing Trump said, that was long and that was heavy. So I thought we should maybe take a quick break and focus on something wonderful. I don't know if you have heard, but there is now a women's professional baseball league. Not going to watch. I'm not going to be a fan, but I think that's a good thing, right? And they had an opening day and at the very first an anthem to open up the very first game. And I thought, in the interest of feeling good and patriotism, maybe we should pause, walk away from politics for a minute, and just enjoy these marvelous voices.
1: Oh, say, can you see by the dawn's early light what so proudly we hail at the twilight's last gleaming?
0: Make sure you're singing along.
1: Whose broad stripes and bright stars through the perilous fight o'er the ramparts we watched were so gallantly streaming. And the rockets shot glare, the bombs bursting in air, gave proof through the night that our flag was
2: still there.
1: Still there.
0: Amen.
1: Oh, say.
0: Everybody now.
1: Yet wave o'er the land of the free and the home of the brave.
0: Play ball. That's all I have to say. Play ball. That reminds me. Did I ever tell you about the worst trouble I ever got in church? All right. Never mind. Second worst trouble I ever got in church. The first, I'm a little fuzzy on the details. When I was a kid, I got paddled. This was back in the spanking era. I realized this new era that's super controversial. Some do, some don't. You do whatever you want. Raise your kid whatever you want. But in my era, you got spanked. Sometimes it was with a hand. Sometimes it was with a switch, belt. Paddle. Actually, I don't know about the belt. I don't know if they ever used the belt on me, probably. But paddle of some kind. So we were going to church in Toronto, Ohio. Now, I'm young at this time. This is why I'm a little fuzzy on the details. I guess I was probably pretty unruly in Sunday school or church. Don't agree, Chris, when I say that I was unruly. Maybe. One of the elders of the church gave my mother an oak paddle. He handed it to her. And I kid you not, he told her, this is to save your son from hell. I couldn't have been 7 years old, 6 or 7 years old. No, it didn't have speed holes, Chris. But here's the thing. It also wasn't very wide. Now, I only have my childhood perspective on it. My mom found it in the attic a few years ago and texted me a picture of it. So that's kind of the last time I saw it. I think it was only 2 inches, maybe 3 inches wide. Oh, yeah, it was thin. Man, it was super thin. My dad never used it. My dad is what was so big and strong that he stuck with his hand. I know he was probably worried about, actually, you know, not trying to hurt you, right? Just trying to whack a little bit of pain and some obedience into you. So that's the worst I ever got in trouble in church. And I don't know what I did. But the second worst time, and it's this singing that reminded me of it. We get to Bozeman, Montana, and we start going to some new church. I don't remember what church it was. Start going to this new church. And I don't remember because we left pretty shortly after. It wasn't for my parents, whatever. We get to this new church in Bozeman, Montana, after we moved to Montana. And, you know, you have to behave in church. And apparently I goof off every now and then. But we get to church on Sunday, and behind us, right sitting right behind us, is this older lady. I was a teenage boy. I would guess 60s. Who knows? Actually, I wasn't even a teenager then, but I would guess 60s. Who knows? Older lady. I bet she was a singer of some kind back in her time. Back in her time. Her time had kind of passed her by, I will admit. But they start singing the worship songs, you know, like you do in church. Chris, you people sing worship songs? Is that part of your thing? A little bit? Whatever. Well, do you or don't you sing the worship songs? Is that of what? Chris said it depends on where you go. So they do have Jew songs, right? Like Jewish music that you sing along. You don't seem like they do they not? You can tell me why. They don't where you go. All right, well, in churches that believe in Jesus, we do. All right? We start singing worship songs. And this lady, unashamed, you know, good for her, worshiping the Lord, is belting. And I mean belting out the worship songs. She is sitting directly behind us. Oh, Chris, this is why I'm telling you the story. It was, I kid you not, it was a dead ringer for this.
1: Oh, say can you see by the dawn's early light what so
0: Do you have any idea how hard it was for a 10-year-old boy to keep a straight face during the worship service with this going on? I was not successful. I burst out laughing, and then every time she would hit one of those high notes, I would absolutely lose it. My father is looking at me like he's getting ready to just grab my head and twist it right off my body. At some point in time, my mom kicks me out and makes me go sit in the lobby of church for the rest of the church service. And remember, this is before smartphones, so it's not like you sat there and played Tetris on your phone or something like that. You just had to go sit and wait and wonder, how bad am I going to get it when church finally gets over? I hope the Lord is speaking to him, but that national anthem, I'm telling you right now, dead ringer for it. All right, I don't know why we got distracted on that. Trump's hilarious.
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4: Because we have a good relationship with Japan. We're very strong, very, very strong financially. They are, you know, they have a weakening yen. And they wanted a little bit of help, and we're always there for Japan. Japan's been very good to us, with the exception, of course, of Pearl Harbor.
0: I love that Trump won't let Pearl Harbor go. We'll be back.

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5: It gives parents more choice. I'm Lisa Lacera, Fox News. White House Press Secretary Caroline Leavitt with praise for President Trump's executive order on childhood vaccines.
6: It's based on common sense and scientific research. Thanks to Secretary Kennedy and President Trump for finally having the courage to enact this order and now to hold states accountable.
5: On Fox's Hannity, the order calls for separating the measles, mumps, and rubella vaccine into three shots and prioritizes the number of vaccines for young children to 11 instead of 18. The president again suggested a link between vaccines and autism, but there is no scientific evidence linking the two. Wisconsin Republican Senator Ron Johnson sifting through tens of thousands of texts from the phone Dr. Anthony Fauci used during the pandemic.
7: Johnson says in January 2021, Fauci wrote to top health officials, quote, "Many people have significant psychotine storm and fever after the second dose of the COVID vaccine. That is inflammation." Fauci also appears to say it could be associated with miscarriage in the first trimester. These are questions that Republicans wanted Fauci to answer when he invoked the Fifth last month. A Senate panel referred Fauci to the DOJ last week for possible prosecution.
5: Fox's Chad Pergram. Wisconsin, one of the handful of states holding primaries tomorrow. Democratic Socialist Francesca Hong is making headlines as she hopes to win the nomination for governor.
8: She's a state representative, former restaurant owner, running to be America's first self-identifying Democratic Socialist governor. She's earned the endorsement of the DSA and from controversial progressives, including the far-left Hassan Piker. Impressed on electability concerns, Hong has had to walk back some of her past statements about canceling Thanksgiving, Valentine's Day, and defunding the police.
5: Fox's Alexandria Hoff in Madison. Primaries also being held in South Carolina, Connecticut, and Minnesota. 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
10: A Durham man has died, the result of a crash involving a CSX train. Kyle Wilson reports.
11: The collision happened just after noon Saturday near Main Street in Lucama in Wilson County. Authorities identified the driver as 22-year-old Bryant Hardy. According to the Highway Patrol, a southbound CSX train was moving through a crossing near Main Street when Hardy's car broke through a crossing arm. Investigators say the signals and gates were operating as intended. The train continued on for several miles because the engineer didn't realize a vehicle had been hit. I'm Kyle Wilson.
12: Two suspected Guilford County drug traffickers are behind bars. SBI agents and Greensboro police helped the sheriff's office seize more than 60 pounds of narcotics from the men last week. That included more than 55 pounds of cocaine and close to 9 pounds of fentanyl. Sheriff Danny Rogers says that fentanyl is a dangerous drug and should not be on the streets of Greensboro. It's extremely harmful to children and teenagers. A Davie County woman is facing animal cruelty charges. Animal Services investigated a home on Grove Street in Coolamie last week for a report of a deceased dog. Deputies recovered the dog and the remains of several other animals. Three dogs and a pet rat were also removed from the home due to their conditions. 55-year-old Nanette Morgan Eisenhower has been charged with 4 counts of felony cruelty to animals and 2 counts of misdemeanor cruelty. And one of the state's largest school districts is headed back to the classroom today. It marks the first day of school for more than 50,000 students in the Winston-Salem-Forsyth County District. Drivers are urged to take it extra careful around school zones and bus stops. Most of the rest of the triad doesn't go back to school until August 24th. I'm Daphne Young.
13: Hot and humid weather ahead for Tuesday. A generally clear sky overnight, a low dropping down to 74. There will be the potential for a few widely scattered storms later on Tuesday, otherwise mostly sunny, highs up in the mid-90s. Heat index levels could approach 100. A couple of scattered downpours Tuesday night, locally heavy rain. Gusty winds, frequent lightning in a few spots. Won't rain everywhere, though, lows mid-70s. And then as we get into Wednesday, sunshine and clouds. Again, maybe a few pop-up gusty storms. Highs on Wednesday still pretty hot in the low to mid-90s. I'm meteorologist Mark Thibodeau from the Weather Channel on News Talk 94.5 WPTI. Stay connected.
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0: of the Jesse Kelly Show on a wonderful Monday. After we do Medal of Honor Monday, which is coming a minute from now, we are going to talk for a bit about immigration, and it's going to take a bit because of what's happening, not just with Spain. What happened over the weekend with Mark Wayne Mullen, the head of DHS, and the things he said, and we'll talk about it, and then we'll move on, get back to some other things, all right? Now, before we do any of that, you know what's happening. You know what time it is. It's the start of the second hour on a Monday, and that means it's time for Medal of Honor Monday. Every Monday at this time, we do the same thing. Take a hero, read his citation. You can email in not only your love, hate, and death threats to Jesse at jessekellyshow.com. You can email in ones that you like or that you're related to or your neighbor's dad or from your hometown. We like those. You know, it brings it home for people. Now, before I get to this recommendation and read this citation, I want to remind you of this. The Medal of Honor citations before World War II, so basically World War I and everything earlier, they're extremely short. There was an effort during World War II. Have you ever seen anything about the war bonds and stuff like that? Trying to raise money to fund the war. Wars are extremely expensive. Armies are expensive. It's expensive to fight a war. And so they were, I don't want to call it propaganda, but that's really what it was. Propaganda isn't all bad. The government used a lot of propaganda to kind of boost public morale, boost the public's buy-in on the war, if you will. They wanted not just polling support, they wanted war bond money, they wanted things like that. One of the main things they used was they would take heroes who did unbelievable things, and they would parade them around the country to raise money for the war. One of the biggest examples of this is John Bazelon. If you ever watched the HBO miniseries, The Pacific, you actually saw this. They display it quite well. But if you didn't, it's fine. You don't have to for the sake of this. John Bazelon, United States Marine, complete legend from New Jersey, by the way. Legend. He goes, joins the Marines. He goes to Guadalcanal, butchers a bunch of Japanese guy, hand-to-hand fighting in the fog at night. He's just a total beast in every possible way. Earns himself a Medal of Honor. They grab him and they say, we need you to come back home for your country. And what do? They dragged him all over the United States of America to get up in front of crowds and give speeches. I'm John Bazelon. This is what I did. All right, so that's a long way of saying World War II citations, they got a lot longer and they got a lot more detailed because the War Department realized if you have someone who does something ridiculously brave, you should probably give him more than four sentences. Tell people actually what he did. Tell the story. It helps tell the story. And every war since then, that's what we've done. Vietnam, Korea, Iraq, Afghanistan. That's what we've done since then. This one is World War I, and you're about to see what I'm talking about. We got this email. I was hoping you could read the citation of Edward C. Allworth. He was from my hometown, and I want everyone to know Oregon isn't totally full of namby-pamby commie weaklings. That's just Portland. Said his name is Zach. Here's Edward C. Allworth. He was born in Crawford, Washington. This was World War I, took place in France.
1: Honoring those who went above and beyond. It's Medal of Honor Monday.
0: While his company was crossing the Meuse River and canal at a bridgehead opposite Cléry-le-Petit, it's in France, all right, the bridge over the canal was destroyed by shell fire, and Captain Allworth's command became separated, part of it being on the east bank of the canal and the remainder on the west bank. Seeing his advance units making slow headway up the steep slope ahead, this officer mounted the canal bank and called for his men to follow. Plunging in, he swam across the canal under fire from the enemy, followed by his men. Inspiring his men by his example of gallantry, he led them up the slope, joining his hard-pressed platoons in front. By his personal leadership, he forced the enemy back for more than a kilometer, overcoming machine gun nests and capturing 100 prisoners, whose number exceeded that of the men in his command. The exceptional courage and leadership displayed by Captain Allworth made possible the reestablishment of a bridgehead over the canal and successful advance of other troops. I know you want more. It's a World War I tale. I warned you that's how it goes, but that's how it goes. All right? Still, look, that doesn't... What he did isn't any less heroic than any of the Vietnam ones we've read, right? He just got the pre-war bond shaft, if you will. All right, so we're going to touch on something. Maybe you've seen the video of it. Believe me, this is not going to be about Spain, but, well, here's a headline. Ceuta border storming death toll reaches 72 after 50,000 migrants attempt to enter the Spanish enclave. Have you seen the videos of this, any videos of this? It's not good. You're seeing Africans by the thousand flood into this place. Now, remember, Ceuta is not in Spain like you would consider Spain. It's a Spanish city, but it's actually on the African continent, right? It's a Spanish city, but it's on the African continent. Now, of course, all these people are prepping to go into Spain. And that brings me actually to these two emails I wanted to read before we go into Mark Wayne Mullen and America and what's going on. Dear Jesse, people roll their eyes when I invoke some of the issues that contributed to the fall of the Roman Empire as they relate to America today. One thing that really stands out to me is that later in the empire, through politics and intrigue, non-Romans became emperors, right? There's another one. Jesse, I was born at night, but not last night. The mass migration into Spain was not an oopsie daisy. It was planned. Who is behind this migration madness? And will America see this as foreshadowing? Let me explain this historically for a second, because we've talked about this issue many times, but all throughout history, you can see a consistent theme. Many consistent themes, I take that back, but there is one that you see over and over and over again, and it doesn't matter what time period you're in. It doesn't matter where you happen to be, and here's what it is. If there is a modern civilization, compared to whatever the rest of the world is, a modern civilization, well, what does that mean, a modern civilization? Let's focus on that for now, okay? A modern civilization generally means a longer life expectancy, because a modern civilization will have better education, better medical care, better technology. So people can live longer, and that's something human beings generally are in favor of. So better medicine. I already mentioned education. Better, more comfortable, more easily accessible clothing. More easily accessible food. Day-to-day life is just more convenient, better, and easier. So we will, because you brought it up, we'll stick with Rome, for example. Let's talk about Rome. Yeah, boom, Rome. They were such an engineering, ambitious society, and they were so modern, it was insane. But Rome shared this fate with every other modern civilization in history. They had less technologically advanced barbarians on their borders. Not only on their borders. It's not that the barbarian just exists on the hinterlands of your empire. It's not just that. The barbarian is looking in the window. And why wouldn't he? If you are in Gaul, that was northern Italy, France, whatever, the barbarian tribes. If you were a Gallic tribesman, you may even like being a Gallic tribesman. Right? You may enjoy that. But these Romans have comfortable clothes. When you're hungry, when it's time to feed your family, you have to pick up your bow and arrow, and you have to go into the woods. And, dude, hunting ain't easy. With a high-powered rifle, you come back and miss. You've got to go with an old bow and hope you kill something and bring it home, or else mama's going hungry tonight. When a Roman citizen was hungry, very similar to what you do now, they walk down to the street, buy something from a vendor, from a street vendor, walk down to the market. Hey, give me some bread. I'll take the fish. You think the barbarian doesn't want that life? They're looking in the window and they want in. We'll continue in just a moment.
1: 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Back soon. 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
0: Born on America's darkest day of September 11th, the Tunnel to Towers Foundation has been helping America's heroes ever since. Heroes like United States Navy Chief Cryptologic Technician Shannon Kent. Shannon's service was inspired by the 9/11 attacks. A decorated warrior and mother, Shannon served multiple tours in Iraq and Afghanistan. She joined the Cryptologic Warfare Academy Command when it was established. Shannon tragically lost her life in a suicide bomb attack in Syria. In this 25th anniversary year of 9/11, her sacrifice reminds us of the cost and lasting impact of that day. Shannon left behind her husband Joseph and their two sons. The Tunnel to Towers Foundation

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0: It is the Jesse Kelly Show on a wonderful Monday. All right. If you miss any part of the show, you can download it, iHeart, Spotify, iTunes. So, to what we were just talking about, throughout history, if there was a modern civilization, maybe it's China during the Mongolian times, ancient Rome, the United States of America today, and many parts of Western civilization of America today, it's not just that society is wealthier. They are living a more comfortable life, a comfortable life that barbarians want for themselves. It's not as this is a trope that you see in the movies and things like that that is not real at all. No, I want to live in a teepee. I would love to go out and get gored by a buffalo every winter. I don't want a soft bed and better clothes. That is a total lie. Are there some people like that? Sure. Most people, human beings, they want an increased level of comfort and convenience for themselves. Don't you? I do. And I'm not even one of these, you know, I'm not one of these big material guys. I don't know.

0: yacht and crap. Like, I'm not that way at all. But I want to fly first class. I want comfortable clothes. I don't have this. I want a private chef, unless you count up. I want all these things. Everyone does. So what happens is the barbarians, they don't just sit on the edges of modern civilization. They stare in the window. They are looking in the window, and they want to come in and pillage the civilization for the wonderful things. Now, keep this in mind, because this is really, really important. They don't want to come in and really become part of it. They want to conquer it. They want to pillage it. But they don't really want to be part of it, because they don't really come from it. They don't have any appreciation of it at all. It's not that they, when right now we'll use us because we're about to go there. It's not that they're looking in at America and thinking, wow, I'd love that kind of health care. Wow, I want to be able to eat at Red Lobster. Now, of course, they want to eat at Red Lobster, but they're looking in and they're just thinking, I could take some of that stuff. I should take some of that stuff. All right, so that's the situation. This is not abnormal. Like I said, it's all throughout history. But here's what happens. In any country, any nation, over a long enough period of time, the leadership of that nation will become corrupted for a lot of reasons. Wealth makes you soft and complacent. Just access to the treasury. Power makes you corrupted. You know this, power corrupts people. It tends to do it. There are a lot of reasons, but over a long enough period of time, leaders of a country will go from being hardcore patriots, you know, the George Washington types, to complete corrupt scumbags, Joe Biden. That's actually a perfect example. How do you go from George Washington, who almost died multiple times for this country, and then after he became president of the United States of America, did two terms, was insanely popular, and for the good of the country, just walked away. Nah, I'm good. I'm going to retire. I did what I needed to do. It would be better for the country. How do you go from that to Joe Biden? Well, don't be too hard on us. That's what happens after a couple hundred years. You end up with these corrupt scumbags in charge. And when the corrupt scumbags get in charge, they are there to loot. They are there to loot. I cannot stress this enough. It's all about looting. In fact, listen to the Rear Admiral Pete Buttigieg right now. Listen to this. They're just looters. All of them, the corrupt guys, are there to steal from the Treasury.
1: More reasonable rate of taxation on capital gains and on corporate income. And if we made it harder to pass along wealth without, especially inherited wealth, without paying any taxes on it, or some of these other maneuvers like this borrowing thing you're talking about, mm-hmm. we would have a fairer country because we'd still have capitalism. There'd still be lots of motivation and lots of reason to innovate and build a business and create jobs and do all the things that very wealthy people have done. And also, we would be out of this doom loop we're in where they're saying, well, we can't possibly have as good healthcare as other countries. We couldn't possibly do something like, I don't know, fast trains here in the United States. We couldn't possibly have rural hospitals be properly funded or public education. Of course we can. This is the wealthiest economy in the world. It just doesn't add up that we can't have nice things. But if we aren't collecting a fair level of taxes, then of course we're going to come up short when we're trying to fund those things.
0: He's just a thief. That's all. You know that the Rear Admiral, if he was to ever assume power, you understand that the people would probably rise up and say,
2: why are you gay?
0: Stop. That's not what I was talking about. But you understand that he would do whatever he could do to loot the treasury. He would stick his greedy, sticky fingers in the big pot of gold that is the American treasury, and he would hand out chunks of it, as much of it as he could, to his allies and friends. Some of it would work its way back to him. He doesn't care about health care or trains or anything like that. Well, I bet he loves trains, but that's not the point. Pete Buttigieg, he's just a looter. He's just a thief. But Pete Buttigieg understands this. You don't want him to steal. When you find out about government theft and government corruption, it angers you on a personal level because it's your money, on just a patriotic level because it's your country and you want these people stealing from it. But there's an opportunity if you're Pete Buttigieg. You're looking over at that window and there are some barbarians looking in. Hang on. It's officially the dog days of summer all across the country. But now is the time to man up and tackle summer head on. 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
11: A few miles from the glass spires of Midtown Atlanta lies the South River Forest. In 2021 and 2022, the woods became a home to activists from all over the country.
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0: present a vision of a society where we can have what we need and support each other without being at each other's throats or being subservient to each other.
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0: on a magnificent Monday. Remember, if you miss any part of the show, you can download it. iHeart, Spotify, iTunes. So the barbarians hover around the edges of civilization. They always have, they always will. In civilizations, good ones keep them out. Fight them off the borders, keep them out. Over a long enough period of time, the civilization will degrade to the point that it will be led by people who are no longer interested in the civilization itself. They're only interested selfishly in money and power. And once you get to that place, the choice becomes incredibly simple. If I don't care for my country, and I'm only out for me, and I only want money and power for me, and you, pesky patriot, you don't want me to have it. You don't want me to loot the treasury. You don't want me to use power. You don't. Well, I've got to find a solution for you. What's the easiest solution? Believe it or not, it's not killing people. It's really not. The easiest solution is just bring more in. You know why that's easier? Well, to kill people, if I wanted to start killing and arresting my political opponents, that journey is fraught with danger. You have to go, you risk the public rising up against you. That's why the Soviets had to, they had to do it in the middle of the night. It's a dangerous affair for your own power. You don't have to do that. The barbarians are waiting at the gates. Just let them in. Just let them in. And when you let them in, the deal from there on will be incredibly simple. Do you think the barbarians staring in the window at your health care, your comfortable clothes, your easy access to food, your way of life, do you think he's stressing about me stealing from the public treasury? He doesn't give a crap about the public treasury. He just wants in. Let him in. Let him loot. Keep him out of jail. The barbarians we've brought here, like this one, she's from Ethiopia. If you listen to what they're saying, they get the deal. They totally get it.
1: The responsibility that we have as Americans, the recognition that is going to be required of us, of the exploitative and extractive nature that we play on the global scale and the global stage, is only going to be challenged if we are getting represented by people who understand that on a fundamental level, right? And that means getting more immigrants into office. That means getting more people who have heritage in the global South into office, because that's where those decisions are made specifically.
0: She just told you. If you want to move this communist revolution forward, we got to get more foreigners in here and get them into office. They get it. They get it. Remember this guy when Joe Biden was president?
2: I love you, Joe Biden. Thank you for everything, Joe Biden. I'm a good person. I want to be a good person here in the United States.
0: So, that's the game. And that's why you're seeing it happen now. And it's not new. Not at all new. Not unique. And if this world is still around 500 years from now, I promise you there will be a powerful empire out there with barbarians at its gates and evil politicians in charge of it thinking to themselves, I should let the barbarians in. All right, but our problem is now in here. And so that brings me to the GOP. That brings me more specifically to Mark Wayne Mullen. Now, the reason I had that little talk with you leading up to this was I wanted to make sure we were all on the same page, you and me, on what is happening and why it is happening. So I think you would agree with me on this. We have to keep the barbarians out. And the barbarians we have brought in, they must be removed, all of them. We understand why they were brought in. We understand what they want. We understand what the evil people want. They all have to go. Mark Wayne Mullen is the head of the Department of Homeland Security. Whatever his personal feelings may be, because we have 100 million people here who have to go, Mark Wayne Mullen, because of his job title alone, should live, sleep, and breathe getting foreigners out of this country, almost to an unhealthy level. That's what you want with the head of DHS. You want Mark Wayne Mullen waking up, and the second his eyes flutter open in his bed, he thinks to himself, gosh, I hope I can get rid of some foreigners today. And as he's going to sleep at night, you want him to have trouble sleeping because he didn't get rid of as many foreigners as he wanted on that day. It's all he should think about. It's all he should talk about. And if he ever needs to be reined in for political reasons, that should come from Trump himself. That should come from the top, where Trump has to call him in and say, hey, Mark, hey, look, I want these foreigners gone too, but whew, could we tone it down a notch? And I don't say that just because I'm a jerk. I say that because that has to be the mentality of the guy who is guarding the door. It has to be. If I'm running a club, not that I've spent a lot of time in clubs, but if I'm running a club, some kind of a nightclub, the manager, the waitresses, everybody be pleasant, smile. That's what I want from you. The guy who's working the door, the head of security, I want him to be a borderline psychopath. I want him to live for finding dirt balls in the club and throwing them out by their ears. That's what I need out of that guy. That's what Mark Wayne Mullen has to be for the United States of America. And instead, he gets on stage with that loser governor, Kevin Stitt of Oklahoma, and this is the kind of crap we get.
3: If we're looking to grow our economy, then we need to look at making more permanent solutions on this and getting the employee.
0: By the way, I'll start it again. He's talking about work visas, right? Remember, 100 million Americans out of work. This is the head of DHS talking about work visas and what? What's his focus here?
3: On it. If we're looking to grow our economy, then we need.
0: I'll play it one more time.
3: On it. If we're looking to grow our economy, then...
0: Do you want the head of DHS worried about growing the economy? Should that be something that ever crosses his mind? That's Trump's job. The head of DHS should be out there deporting foreigners. Now, I'll let him play. I'll let it play. Believe me, I have plenty more. It's 45 seconds. Here he is.
3: If we're looking to grow our economy, then we need to look at making more permanent solutions on this and getting the work... the employers involved in the system. In order to do that, though, that takes coordination between labor. Our unions still have a say in this, guys. We got to get labor involved. We got to get industry involved. And we got to fill out where the holes are created, because this narrative that it steals American jobs is true in some industries. It's not true for all industries. And we need to pay attention and be sensitive to that as we move forward, because it is America first. We want to take care of Americans first. It's our economy. It's our homeland. But there's a way to utilize labor where we're not having the participation rate we need to, and we can plug those holes.
0: Why is the head of DHS sitting around trying to find a way where we can bring in more foreigners? You heard what that was, 45 seconds of, it's got to be for America first. And of course, Americans are a priority, but there are some thoughts. What? And it's that economic thing he said that really bothers me. I played this last week from Mike DeWine, another Republican, allegedly, governor of Ohio. This kind of crap?
4: Well, it's a mistake. It's not good for the United States, and it's not good for the state of Ohio. These are people who have helped Springfield really come back. Springfield has been making a real, real comeback. The Haitians who are living there and employed there, they came there to work. And they came there because there were jobs that were not being filled by other people. These are people who have opened restaurants. They've opened other businesses. They've rehabbed houses. They've created jobs as well as filled jobs. And so to lose them and have them not be able to work anymore and possibly, taken out of this country is frankly a blow to Springfield, and it's a blow to the state of Ohio.
0: That sound like a guy who's worried about the culture or worried about the economy? We'll be back.
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9: 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Excitement, pride, the butterflies in my stomach. 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

0: It is the Jesse Kelly Show on a fantastic Monday. Remember, if you miss any part of the show, you can download it. iHeart, Spotify, iTunes. Again, back to our bouncer, allegedly. Back to the guy who's supposed to be the head of security at the club. Sitting on stage, the head of DHS. What?
1: I'm not handling things like maybe the past secretary had. I'm just saying, let's work to get the worst of the worst off the streets, and then you won't see me in your cities and states like you do as much. Because I'm
0: worst of the worst? You know who else said that? Barack Obama. In fact, almost every single Democrat to this day uses that exact same verbiage. Well, I mean, the worst of the worst. We certainly don't want to be mean. We don't want to go over that. Just the worst of the worst. The worst of the worst. That's a Democrat talking point. That's what we get from our current head of DHS. The worst of the worst. Oh, he went on. Now, remember, I want you to remember this. Remember, the number allegedly is 107 million foreigners in this country that should be deported. 107 million illegals. By the way, that's before we get to the people who should be denaturalized and deported, like Zohran Mamdani and his dirtball father and people like that. Before we even get to them, we are full, we are overfilled, we don't need more people here. Period, end of story, because you dirtballs opened up the border for ages. What's Mark Wayne Mullen, what's he sitting on stage bragging about?
1: We have naturalization ceremonies every single day in the United States that we're in, that is, you know, federal government's open. We have hundreds of thousands of people. In fact, we're real close to 900,000 individuals that have been naturalized in the last 12 months.
0: Yay. Donald Trump was elected for mass deportations. Donald Trump is all about mass deportations. The current head of DHS is bragging about how many people he's naturalized. This doesn't work. And again, this doesn't work from the guy who has to be the pit bull.
1: What I encourage people to do is help yourself.
0: He's talking about the Haitians here on TPS.
1: What I encourage people to do is help yourself. You have to try to go through the system legally. If you came over and you got temporary protective status, and its name itself, it says temporary. Yes, we're ending the temporary protective status because it's temporary. But that doesn't mean that while you're here underneath temporary protective status, you can't try to change your status. It doesn't mean you can't enroll to try to become an LPR. That doesn't mean you can't go for a family visa. That doesn't mean you have to just stay on TPS status, but you have to make an effort to change. And I can't help.
0: Why is he encouraging Haitians to stay here? Why is that the head of DHS? I'll play you something else. This is Tommy Loren. She was on Fox News. She was interviewing Pete Sessions, Texas. This mentality has to die.
2: Congressman, with all due respect, I'm from South Dakota, an agriculture state. I come from a ranching family, and I deeply resent the narrative that family farms and ranches must rely on illegal aliens, otherwise they won't be able to survive. There are a variety of reasons why our farmers and ranchers are perhaps struggling right now. I would love mandatory country of origin labeling. You mentioned foreign products. I certainly agree with you on that point, but to insist that we simply need to have illegal aliens that are willing to work for less, undercutting the American worker and the American farmers and ranchers and helping hands that could make a good living doing this, if not for the influx of illegal aliens on these farms and ranches. I'm sorry, but I deeply resent that. What do you say to the family farmers and ranchers who have a legacy of doing it the right way, who don't hire illegal aliens and find your comments to be a little offensive to them?
3: Well, first of all, you're the first person that's met that ever stated that. The bottom line is we have tens of thousands of job openings right now in the state of Texas. We cannot fill them. It is hard work. It is getting up at 4 o'clock, and it's living in the right areas. And
0: you know, these lazy Americans, they won't get up at 4 a.m. and do hard work. That's really weird, because the entire history of the United States of America is American citizens getting up at 4 a.m. and doing hard work out in the fields, farming, building skyscrapers in the big cities, loading a family on a covered wagon and heading out west. Americans are outstanding at hard work, but the new standard GOP line is, well, hey, nobody else wants to pick the crops. I grew up in construction. All I did was manual labor my entire life. I'm as white as freaking snow. I think plenty of Americans are out there willing to work hard. But again, this is what we're going to have to fight against. This is our struggle, our constant struggle. Our constant struggle is going to be against the large GOP donor interests versus you and me and the sovereignty of our country. I mean, this guy, this dork, is the governor of Oklahoma.
4: Can Congress actually do immigration reform? It's been since Ronald Reagan since we had...
0: Immigration reform always means amnesty. Remember that. It never means border security.
4: Can Congress actually do immigration reform? It's been since Ronald Reagan since we had any kind of meaningful reform.
5: That was governor's amnesty. That wasn't even reform.
4: Yeah. Well, governors want to be a solution, and we feel like we're closer. And what I think American public loves is the fact that me and the governor of New York, the governor of Oklahoma, the governor of New York, can agree on a lot of issues.
0: That sound like the anti-communist warrior who's standing there in Oklahoma fighting for the good people of this country? He's bragging about how well he gets along with Kathy Hochul, the communist who runs the state of New York. We are getting better. I'm going to move off of this. We're going to do some emails and other things. We are getting better. There's no question about it. You and me. In the primaries, we have a long way to go to get rid of these losers. We have a loser problem. It's going to take a while to dump them all, but we'll work on it. All right? Hang on.

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0: Kelly Show on a fantastic Monday. So here's what we have this hour. A couple good things are happening out there, and we should most definitely celebrate those things. There are a bunch of really good emails that I have neglected. We should at least give a shout out, at least a little bit of a shout out to this dude. And I don't know if he wants to be named publicly, so I don't want to name him yet. You can go look it up if you're interested. In Twin Falls, Idaho, apparently some psycho busts out a weapon, mows three people down at an In-N-Out Burger. This dude hops out of his ride with a suppressed weapon and starts fighting back, and it was freaking awesome. I love this country, so that's a good thing. I saw this. This is a good thing.
1: Just a few years ago, the Army was struggling to fill its ranks. Now commanders tell us they're seeing more and more Americans walk into their recruiting office looking for a career, a sense of purpose, and wanting to serve our country. After hitting a low in fiscal year 2022, Army recruiting has climbed every year since, up nearly 38% overall, with that biggest jump happening in fiscal year 2025. The Army has already met its annual recruiting goal for 2026, months ahead of schedule.
0: That's what happens when you stop pushing your disgusting cultural commie crap and just start talking about killing people and breaking things. Young men, they want to go join that organization. That's a good thing. Here's another good thing. Trump administration cancels 28,000 trucker licenses held by illegal aliens. We talked about this last week. We are getting good things. All right, let's do some of these emails. Hey, Jesse. I'm sick of Trump stopping attacks on Iran. He keeps pausing the attacks. I get that peace is the best option, but you and I know they are liars. I think Trump can do more strategic attacks and end this madness in a few weeks. What are your thoughts? Says his name is Sully. Okay. Then we got this one. Lies from the Trump administration. I was MAGA, or at least what MAGA was touted as being, which is false. Trump boasts about his administration, its supposed transparency, which is just a bunch of vagueness with no concrete information. Case in point, how many times is the Trump administration going to lie and tell us Iran is begging to make a deal? And so on and so we're close to making a deal. Okay, so, all right. In case you didn't know, here's a couple things that happened after close of business on Friday. After close of business on Friday, I got word that embassies in the United in the Middle East were telling Americans, get out. If you're there, get out. Why would that be the case? That means you're anticipating retaliatory strikes from Iran on what you're about to do. Combine that with this. There was a very public report, which we'll get to that in a second, a very public report that we, in conjunction with Israel, were about to launch a massive, and I do mean massive, attack on Iran. How big would it have been? Well, look, I understand Trump blusters and he's a bit over the top, but this is what Trump said. The audio is a little rough.
2: So I say, wait, we're in talks. Big deal. We're in talks. And they'll sometimes deny it, even though they spend hours and hours together talking. No, the talks are going along. We're going to hit them very hard yesterday. Very, very hard. Harder than any attack, I think I can say, general, from a point of knowledge, any attack since World War II.
0: Was going to be the biggest attack since World War II. That's not the only time he said it. He said it on Air Force One.
2: We had an attack that would be the biggest attack since World War II. And it would have been disastrous for them. And they didn't want us to do it.
0: And the word was that that was coming. It looked inevitable. Now, I said we'd get to that spot in a moment. Remember this. Sometimes advanced knowledge of military plans, sometimes it gets out to the media because we have leakers and dirty commies in the Pentagon. Of course, you know that happens. I know that happens. We're all grown-ups here. Other times, You leak these things to the media because you want them to report on these things. And you want them to report on these things because you want the other side to see it, right? Now, I don't know what the reality of that was. I don't know. And neither do you. And pause. You mentioned transparency, and I'm going to get to these things you were saying about why not just finish the job, or he's lying about. I'm going to get to these things in a second. You mentioned transparency. I am sorry, but here's the truth. Donald Trump, as commander-in-chief, while conducting a military operation, cannot, should not, and will not be transparent with you or me. We don't want that, right? We don't like to talk about that. That this guy, lie to me. That's not what I'm saying. But Donald Trump is not going to be totally forthcoming because deception, misdirection, this is part of how war is conducted. He can't hold a press conference and be honest, all the way honest about everything. I don't know that this largest bombing campaign since World War II was being completely honest. It may have been one big fat bluff up to and including telling the embassies, hey, tell everyone to get out, which Iran would have found out about. And so they were girding their loins. Then Trump gets up and says, hey, they want a deal. They want a deal because they knew it was coming.
2: So I say, wait, we're in talks. Big deal. We're in talks. And they'll sometimes deny it, even though they spend hours and hours together talking. No, the talks are going along. We're going to hit them.
0: So Trump says we're in talks. Hey, Iran's going to deny it, but Trump says we're in talks. Now, let me address both of these things first. Let me read the guy's specific words. Jesse, I'm sick of Trump stopping the attacks. He keeps pausing. These people are liars. More strategic attacks. All right. Let me ask you this. And I don't know the answer to this question, and neither do you. We only know some of the reporting that's out there. But let me ask you this. Do you believe that we have all the missiles we need? Look, I'm not going to go dig up all the sound bites and things like that, but there have been all kinds of reports that we're running out of things. Now, I need to focus on this for a second because this is something that's really, really, really important. We think about World War II America. World War II America, when we were the manufacturing hub of the world. And you know what not only shocked the entire rest of the world, our allies, our enemies, but also shocked us? How much stuff we could produce. It shocked us. We knew we had an incredible manufacturing base, and we were shocked. Japan knew well ahead of time that we had an incredible manufacturing base, and they were still shocked. Hitler, I forget exactly what the numbers are, so I'm not going to give it to you, but Hitler was told, he asked for a report, hey, how much stuff can America make? And when they gave him the number, I guess from my understanding of the story is he laughed in their faces because he thought it was way overestimating. And by the way, it was way beneath what we could do. That's the kind of country you and I are used to. And then when you fast forward to other things, look, Vietnam, we'll go Vietnam. Now, you can argue about this or that strategy in Vietnam. Do you remember there being a big hubbub of any kind about being out of stuff? Do you ever remember that? Because it didn't happen. You know, you could argue, did we carpet bomb? But we're not out of stuff. Global war on terror, you know, Iraq, Afghanistan. Do you remember all kinds of arguments about those conflicts? And that's fine. Do you remember at any time somebody saying, hey, are we out of bullets? You don't. I think we have to have a talk here. We'll be back. What, Chris? We can make jokes. It's fine.
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It is the Jesse Kelly Show on a wonderful, wonderful, amazing Monday. All right, so back to what we were talking about. The guy's mad about Trump pausing the attacks. Why are we pausing the attacks? Stop pausing the attacks. I wanted to focus on the very boring, nerdy, logistical details of this. I don't think we have enough missiles. I don't think we have enough interceptors. Now, let's stop for a second. Remember, there are offensive and there are defensive missiles. Okay. We'll set the offensive ones aside for a second because we don't have to go into all that. Let's just talk defensively. These Iranian attacks, the Iranian attacks on our bases in places like Jordan. Why have we stopped most of them? Now, we haven't stopped all of them. Why have we stopped most of them? It's not just wishful thinking. We have the technology to detect a missile in flight and then launch other missiles at the missile in flight and take it out in the air. If you are familiar at all with it, think about Israel's Iron Dome system. That's what the Iron Dome is. It's not Kamala's nickname in college, and it's not an actual physical dome. It's simply a missile defense system. That's all it is. Detect it in the air, shoot it out of the air, okay? Well, those things don't grow on trees. They're insanely expensive, and they take a very long time to produce. What if the reports are true, and I don't know that they're true, and frankly, I don't want to know, because I don't want this stuff public, but what if the reports are true that we're running out of them? If that is a reality, you and I have a hard time accepting that because I want us to have unlimited stuff, and I'm used to us having unlimited stuff. If we're running out of missile interceptors, if Iran can launch things that are relatively low cost for them and readily available to them, and when they do that, we are launching things that are expensive and rare, then on a long enough timeline, we can get, and maybe we are at a point where we can't stop the missiles anymore. And now, let me, again, it's going to sound like I'm defending Trump, but I'm explaining exactly what's going on here. You're the commander in chief. You're Donald Trump. I think we all understand that Trump has a heart for the troops. That's been very obvious. And I know that from personal interactions he's had and people I've talked to. Trump has a

genuine love for the troops. Donald Trump is sitting there at his desk and he's being handed a report. I'm guessing on this. Remember, I'm guessing he's sitting at his desk and he's handed a report that says, hey, Mr. President, if Iran launches another attack like that again, they're going to kill a lot of our troops because we can't stop it. Now, I don't know that that conversation happened. But if that conversation happened, do you think that might explain why Donald Trump is saying, you know, we held off on the attack. It was going to be really big, World War II big. But anyway, we're going to make a deal. Hey, it could be World War II, but we're going to make a deal. And remember, that's how Trump negotiates. We talked about it a million times anyway. He wrote an entire book on it. It's not a mystery. The Donald Trump negotiation tactic, very common in the business world. It boils down to basically this. Hey, I could really take you out back and shoot you in the face, or I could give you $1 billion, or maybe I'll shoot you in the face, or $1 billion, or face shot, or $1 billion. And it's just a way to get people to sign on to a deal. Here's a carrot, here's a stick. So when he's trying to get a deal out of Iran, he tells them, I was about to drop the fire of 1,000 suns on you. You better make a deal. You better make it now. Fire of 1,000 suns. We can make some money. It's Donald Trump time to make a deal, right? I do want you to consider that we may be running out of the things we need to conduct an operation like this. And I know that hurts because we don't like to think like that as Americans. We're used to having unlimited stuff. Pause on that. Here's a good example. Have you seen any pictures of modern Navy SEALs, Green Beret types, Delta Force types? I believe they put out after that Maduro raid, I believe they actually put out a picture with the faces blurred out, if I remember right, of some of the Delta Force guys. I think they visited the White House and they put out a picture of them. Do you know what stood out? Well, there's a lot of things that stand out, but you one of the things that stood out, those dudes are freaking huge. I mean, jacked. They look like borderline bodybuilders. Okay. Now, you ever seen a picture of, go look this up if you'd like. You ever seen a picture of France's special forces, special operations guys? You can look it up. They're out there. They're, by the way, they're studs. I know you want to make fun of them because they're French, but they're total studs. Their tip of the spear guys are top notch, some of the best in the world. Look how much different they look. And now, if you're not looking it up, that's fine. I'll describe it to you. They're not skinny. I'm not saying skinny. They are slight compared to our guys. Our guys look like they live in Gold's Gym. The French guys look like they're running 8 miles a day. That's what they look like. Why the difference? Why? In the United States of America, we have the logistics that we need to bring our guys by air, by vehicle, to where they need to go. So you get there and you bash someone's skull in and kill people, okay? The French don't have what we have. Now, I know they're modern and whatnot, but they don't have all the things we have. So their guys, they've got to get dropped off 20 miles out and they have to hike their way in. It requires a different body type. We like that. That's cool. But that's a luxury, okay? Endless missiles are a luxury. I don't think we have them. I'll answer the second question in a moment, then we'll move on. We'll be back.

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5: NASA is planning a daring mission aimed at preventing a space telescope from falling to Earth. Correspondent Tom Costello reports a startup called Catalyst Space will try to save the 22-year-old Swift Observatory, which is 210 miles above Earth, but is being pulled back to the planet.
6: Using a Pegasus rocket dropped from a high-flying plane over the Pacific, inside that rocket, a robot named Link will emerge, then literally grab and push the Swift telescope away from a certain depth.
5: If the telescope isn't rescued by October, it'll be too late. Meanwhile, NASA is preparing to launch a new deep space telescope in late August. The Nancy Grace Roman Telescope will have a field of view 100 times greater than that of Hubble. Waymo and Uber are no longer working together in Phoenix, but both companies say they're still partnering in other cities. And Google is now offering free image generation through its Gemini app. Nano Banana image generation is typically only available to various subscription tiers. Tech Report. I'm Matt Mattinson.
7: President Trump welcomed a group of American farmers from across the U.S. to the White House for dinner in the Rose Garden. Trump says his administration is doing a lot to help the farmers.
8: We've reduced the agricultural trade deficit just this year by 42%. Opening markets to the American exports, and all over the world we're opening up markets for the farmers.
7: Trump again said Iranian money being unfrozen by the U.S. in the peace agreement will be used to buy food from American farmers. The event comes as Trump has ramped up his efforts to court the group ahead of the midterm elections, after farmers experienced rising fertilizer costs sparked by the Iran war and pressure under the administration's tariff agenda. President Trump emerged from a Thursday meeting with House Speaker Mike Johnson telling conservative Republicans to stop grandstanding. Earlier, members of the House Freedom Caucus said they would oppose any procedural rules until the Save America Voting ID Act passes, effectively stopping all business in the House. A new polling from Gallup shows economic confidence remains weak, but has seen an improvement in June. That's politics. I'm Mark Mayfield.
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2: A fantastic, wonderful Monday. 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So one more word. Why does he keep stopping the attacks? You know, you see guys like Mike Pence, of course, they're on the news saying the bumper sticker phrase.
3: But I honestly think that the time has come for the president of the United States to unleash the armed forces of the United States, strike the remaining nuclear facilities in Iran, take down and degrade their ability to project force, not only in the Strait, but across the region. Look, one does not make peace with one's enemy. One makes peace with one's defeated enemy.
2: I'm going to pause there. I'm going to let him keep going for a second. War, there's something about war that brings the dumbest quotes out of people because they think it makes them sound tough or philosophical. One does not make peace with one's enemy. One makes peace with one's defeated enemy. The entire history of the world is a negotiated peace between two countries who hate each other and they're tired of fighting. Unconditional surrender in World War II was the aberration. That was the exception. The entire history of the world is, from ancient times to now, is countries making peace and they hate each other all the time. India and Pakistan, remember that little dust up that Donald Trump, to his credit, put a stop to? Two nuclear powers who hate each other's guts, there's a lot of history there, all of a sudden started to go to war. Trump steps in. Hey, let's work it out. Let's make a peace deal. Are they besties now? They hate each other's guts. The entire history of the world is making peace with one's enemies, even ones you freaking hate. Anyway, I just hate those stupid philosophical quotes.
3: The president I serve with is a man of action. He leads from the front. I don't think you can...
2: Sorry, I'm going to have to stop it again. It's not my intention to do this, but he leads from the front. This is not a criticism at all of Trump. It is not. If you are a politician and you never leave the air conditioning in a wartime operation, that does not count as leading from the front. Leading from the front is Alexander the Great on the vanguard of the cavalry charge, slashing into the enemy with a spear in his hand, the first one there. That's leading from the front. Napoleon did not lead from the front. Napoleon sat behind the army and issued orders. That's not leading from the front. And there is no politician of any stripe in the United States of America who is leading from the front if he's not getting shot at or blown up on a regular basis. Another one of these military terms that people use because it makes them sound tough and it makes them sound smart. This is not even a criticism of Trump or anything he's doing or saying or anything else or not doing or saying. Donald Trump is not leading from the front. Leading from the front means you're in as much danger as the men who are dying. And Donald Trump's not in any danger. Stop.
3: Understate the significance of his decision last year to strike Iran directly for the first time in the history of our relationship. But now we've got to let our armed forces and our ally Israel finish the job, and I believe we can.
2: Finish the job. We just got to finish the job. Finish the job. Yeah. There's 90 million people in Iran. What do you want done? What? Bomb the power plants? Desalination plants? Okay, fine. That's fine. Go ahead. All right, so we've starved about 40 million people to death. They're without power. They're dying. All right. Look, hey, I'm not even being squeamish on you. Sounds good. Where are we now? What if we bomb them so long and so hard? Let's assume we have the munitions, and we probably don't. But let's assume we bomb them so long and so hard that we kill everyone left in the regime, everybody. Let's be really nice and say they're all dead now. Great. What's going to happen in that country with a vacuum like that? I'll go ahead and spoil it for you. The guy with the most guns is going to start butchering people, and that's going to undoubtedly result in a gigantic refugee crisis that brings, 5 to 10 more Iranians into the United States of America. You know where that's where this goes, right? That's where this goes. Finish the job. Gosh, if I hear that one more freaking time. Anyway, so back to the lady's point, or this guy's point. How's he going to lie to us about Iran begging, to make a deal? Well, for one, Iran might be begging to make a deal. I don't think that's the case. I suspect that Iran is intentionally waiting until the midterms. Iran can read poll numbers. Iran knows it's looking bad. They are well aware how unpopular it is. If you hate Trump, and Iran does, why not wait? If you can withstand the American onslaught, why not wait? But Donald Trump, he knows the oil reserve problem. He knows the economic problems. He knows the poll number problems. Donald Trump is desperate to make a deal. Because we like Trump, we don't like to associate that word with him, desperate. But I told you 3 months ago, Donald Trump was desperate, and he was. Because it wasn't ending, and he had to get out. Now, did you see the latest polls? I don't look at it. I don't want to say they're accurate, but the latest polls from Fox News have the Democrats taking the Senate too, the Senate and the House. The last poll I saw had them winning in Texas. If you're the president who was elected to make life cheaper and life is more expensive, we are going to face a political beating. I'll read it to you again. Since just the start of this year, this is the price increase on these items. Rice, 45%, cotton, 27%, wheat, 25%, wool, 21%, rubber, 20%, cheese, 16%, tea, 15%, sunflower oil, 15%, palm oil, 15%, lumber, 14%, soybeans, 13%. Now, that's obviously not all a result of Iran, but in the eyes of the American public, Iran contributes to it. And in the eyes of the American public, that's Trump's fault. That's what it is. Dear Dr. Queso, how might we get young men re-engaged in politics in the culture war? I'm a 24-year-old anti-communist dude, and I'm tired of seeing pathetic, complacent bums with no drive to accomplish anything. His name is Trent. Well, some of your friends are going to be losers. Some of the people you know are going to be losers. There's always going to be a certain percentage of losers in this life. Now, there's more to that. Since the American economy has been handed to foreigners over the years, what you've done is, you've not you, but what the government has done is they've sucked a lot of the motivation out of young men. If you're a young American man, you have really, in a lot of different sectors, not all of them, but in a lot of different sectors, you have been cut out of the corporate world. The opportunities don't exist for you anymore. Remember that statistic? 40% of post-COVID jobs went to foreigners. America was handed to foreigners. That's why Mark Wayne Mullen needs to stop this crap.
4: If we're looking to grow our economy, then we need to look at making more permanent solutions on this and getting the employers involved in the system. In order to do that, though, that takes coordination between labor. Our unions still have a say in this, guys. We got to get labor involved. We got to get industry involved. And we got to fill out where the holes are created, because this narrative that it steals American jobs is true in some industries. It's not true for all industries. And we need to pay attention and be sensitive to that as we move forward, because it is America first.
2: It is true in all industries. One more segment. Hang on.
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13: What's happening, fellow sports fans? It's Andy West. Let's look back on this day in sports history, August 10th. We'll start today in 1981, where Pete Rose breaks Stan Musial's National League hitting record with his 3,631st hit in a 7-3 Phillies loss against the Cardinals. Pete Rose would finish his career in Cincinnati and break Ty Cobb's Major League hitting record on September 11, 1985. Today in 1995, Ball Night at Dodger Stadium turned into the first forfeit in the majors in 16 years. Los Angeles forfeited a game to the St. Louis Cardinals after fans threw souvenir baseballs onto the field three times. The game was called with one out in the bottom of the ninth. And today in 2008, Michael Phelps, who would win 8 gold medals in the Beijing Olympics, starts with winning the 400-meter individual medley in record time, smashing his own world record.
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0: was beautiful. Hey, Oracle, where is the Trump administration on shuttering the federal bureaucracy? Again, this is for the people who are maybe a little bit jaded right now, and they say we haven't had any wins. Trump has gotten rid of more federal employees than anybody else. A gigantic reduction in the federal workforce. It's a fact. Jesse, there's only one thing that will get Iran's attention. Drop an atomic bomb on Tehran and a couple other Iranian cities. Okay. All right. I admire your vigor, if you will. Donald Trump does not want to be the only other man in history to drop an atom bomb on anybody, a nuclear weapon on anybody. That is one. Two, I don't know how many people are in Tehran. I haven't looked it up. I know it's a large city, obviously. When you drop a nuclear weapon on a major city, you are not only killing the bad guys who you hope are all in the city when you drop it, you are vaporizing men, women, and children. And what's more, what if Iranian leadership, at least part of it, remember it's not just one guy, what if they're not all in the city? Do you think they're going to watch you drop a nuclear bomb and capitulate? Well, they care. These are monsters. They don't care about their people. Jesse, if you had to venture a guess, how many Marines with the last name Rodriguez did you become friends with or become acquainted with? That means meet in person. I know what it means. During your time in the USMC, there were a lot of Rodriguez's. There was a lot. One turned out to be gay. They kicked him out, Chris. We always suspected. What do you mean? Why'd you give me that look, Chris? How'd you know? Come on, Chris. He rooted for the Cowboys. No, I'm kidding. Listen, he kind of did that talk thing, you know? He did the thing. What? It's what he did. I love this from Rubio. He's awesome.
1: They were the same people you saw on the streets burning things in 2020. They then flip it around and they become the pro-Hamas protesters and they flip it around. And within 48 hours of Maduro's arrest, have pre-printed signs outside the courthouse demanding his release. And then they're out there doing the ICE stuff, attacking ICE agents. There's nothing organic about it. It is funded, it is organized, and Cuba is a part of that network. And in some cases, a critical part of that network. And it's a network they will weaponize against us. And they talk about it openly, about how they will use that network to pressure American policymakers, not just here in the United States like Code Pink, but all over the world.
0: I love that the things that you and I have been talking about for so long, about how everything's paid for and organized and whatnot, the Trump administration has not only recognized it, they speak about it, and they're acting on that. Remember, we know, now we don't get to see everything because it's an active investigation. We know that they are going after the funding networks. We know that. And if we could actually take apart the vast global communist financing network, you know how much of global communism would die on the vine? They have to have these things or they don't keep existing. I can't get enough. This RFK, just abuse of a robot. Dana Bash is a robot. You can hear it in here. She's a robot. She doesn't know anything. But the studies, the experts.
2: Do you see your job as ending vaccine hesitancy, or do you see your job as telling the truth to the American people?
3: I see my job as telling the truth, and the truth is that there is study after study after study. It's one of the most studied things out there in science.
2: You're repeating and it is like a parrot. You're repeating like a parrot.
3: So
2: I've actually read the science. I'm not debating this with you. Of course you are.
3: No, because I'm not debating.
2: All you know how to do is repeat things that people told you and say, trust the experts. That's what you did during COVID. Now we know that Anthony Fauci, who was the expert, was lying about everything, about masks, about social distancing, about natural immunity, about the transmission from the vaccine, about the source of COVID. He was lying, and you were punishing people for not trusting the experts. And now you're rolling out the experts again.
3: Yes.
2: To talk about something that you have no personal knowledge of.
0: Glorious. Absolutely glorious. Watching Dana Bash get abused routinely, especially because she's such a moron, nourishes me.
4: And now,
5: here's a headline.
6: By go, you know the thing.
4: Headlines we didn't get to.
0: China eyes limits on foreign AI access as America weighs its own restrictions. This is one of those nerdy policy wonk detail things that will end up being super important in the future while you and I both ignored it all. Are you going to allow other countries access to your AI technology? You should be working together, but then there's danger in that. It's a big old mess. Woke astronomer warns lunar colonizers that the moon is part of indigenous sky country. They never, ever, ever set aside their religion. They are devout. Whatever their religion happens, or whatever field they happen to be in, they're religious. Trump's immigration agenda faces setback as Obama-appointed judge issues fresh TPS stay. We are going to have to remove judges if we are ever going to successfully defeat the revolution. That's a fact. We'll be back tomorrow. Do it again. That's all. What do you do to save time? We all do things, right? Maybe you pack your lunch the night before. Maybe you eat breakfast on the way to work. You have time-saving things built into your life. 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

0: launched by Taiwan. I'm Sue Gussman, Fox News. And the United States and Taiwan staging the annual war games to test their ability to sustain military operations and counter potential Chinese attacks. More from Fox's Jeff Paul in Taipei.
1: They drill as if their island's existence depends on it. Soldiers in Taiwan practicing for a potential invasion by China and how their forces would protect the self-ruled democracy of 23 million people. This year, Taiwan's annual war games are focused on combat readiness as China maintains its demand for reunification. Even Taiwan's president, Lai Ching-te, taking part. Forces practice evacuating him to a command center in the middle of the night. Taiwanese lawmaker Wang Ting-yu just got back from Washington. He's urging President Trump to approve a new $14 billion arms sale package to Taiwan.
0: Chinese President Xi Jinping is set to visit the White House next month. U.S. Senators Ron Johnson and Rand Paul releasing texts Monday from Dr. Anthony Fauci's government phone containing conversations with other medical professionals. And as we hear from Fox's Kevin Cork, they contain some concerns he had about miscarriage for pregnant women who took the vaccine.
2: From a text dated January the 25th of 2021, I ask around a bit more on another issue, and it came up that we need to be aware of. Since many people have significant cytokine storm and fever after the second dose, this theoretically could be associated with miscarriage in the first trimester. And then months later, Fauci said, quote, there's no indication whatsoever that there's any increase of any adverse issues in a pregnant woman who was vaccinated compared to a pregnant woman who wasn't vaccinated. It's pretty clear that pregnant women should get vaccinated.
0: This comes after a Senate committee voted to hold Dr. Fauci in contempt of Congress. 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
0: President Trump is looking to change regulations on childhood vaccines. The latest from Fox's Chad Pergram in Washington.
6: The president signed an executive order reducing the number of recommended childhood vaccines. Health and Human Services Secretary RFK Jr. drove the move.
7: We are comparing health outcomes in vaccinated versus unvaccinated children. Vaccines administered during pregnancy and outcomes ranging from allergies to autoimmune disease to autism and other neurodevelopmental disorders.
6: Now, Kennedy says there's no conclusion whether vaccines contribute to health problems. Senate Health Committee Chairman Bill Cassidy is a doctor. He called the order, quote, wrong. He believes this makes people more hesitant to get vaccine.
0: New text messages are being released from Dr. Anthony Fauci's government-issued phone where he expressed concerns about the COVID-19 vaccines and early-term miscarriages. In the primary elections in Minnesota Tuesday, voters choosing Senate and gubernatorial candidates. Fox's Garrett Tenney reports from Minneapolis.
8: Perhaps the biggest race here in Minnesota is the Democratic primary to replace retiring Senator Tina Smith. Congresswoman Angie Craig facing a far-left progressive with lots of grassroots support in Lieutenant Governor Peggy Flanagan. Fraud has become a big issue in this race, given that Flanagan served under Tim Walz for nearly 8 years when much of that fraud was taking place. The other big race here is for governor after Tim Walz dropped his reelection bid due to the fallout from the widespread fraud. Amy Klobuchar is expected to win the Democratic nomination, and the crowded GOP field includes MyPillow founder Mike Lindell, who has President Trump's endorsement, Minnesota House Speaker Lisa Demuth, and former businessman and veteran Kendall Qualls, who was endorsed by the state party.
0: The last time a Republican nominee won a statewide election in Minnesota was Tim Pawlenty, who was reelected governor back in the year 2000. I'm Sue Gussman. This is Fox News.
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1: And welcome back. George Norrie here. Open lines for you on Coast to Coast. And let's go to Tom in New Hampshire. Hello, Thomas. Go ahead. You there, Tom?
6: Can you hear me? I'm here.
1: There you are.
6: Oh, here I am. Sorry, I'm on top of the mountain.
1: What's up there?
6: Stars, the moon. It's beautiful up here right now.
1: I bet it's gorgeous. What's going on?
6: So I had a girlfriend back in the 80s, and her family owned 3 funeral homes. And they lived above the embalming room in one of the funeral homes.
1: Oh, boy. And
6: yeah. And so, unfortunately, my grandmother had passed away and ended up at that funeral home. And her father, who was the embalmer, asked me how I felt about her being there while I was staying there. I said, I feel very comfortable. I said, she's here and I can see her whenever I want before she's buried. And he said, you're kind of a different type of person. How would you like to run my transport for me? So for a few years, I ran transport back and forth from the hospitals, unfortunately for the deceased. And from what Donna was saying, kind of hit home. That's why I called in. You need to respect the deceased.
1: Yeah.
6: And so I always talked to them. I always read their obituaries, kind of find out who they were. Well, my girlfriend broke up with me to become an exchange student to go to Ireland. So they got an exchange student, and we fell in love and decided to move to New Hampshire. And she always made fun of me because I said, I have attachments. I have entities that I'm attached to. And she's like, yeah, you're crazy. I'm like, no, I'm not. I'm telling you right now. And I've never had a problem with anything that's been attached. And then we moved into our apartment, and her grandfather showed up. And he'd been deceased for 2 years.
7: Oh, I bet that blew her mind, didn't it?
6: Oh, my God. And she's like, that's my grandfather. I said, I transported him 2 years ago. He played golf. He owned half of Winchester Golf Club, right? She's like, yeah. I'm like, yeah. I said, well, what's wrong? So from there on out, she believed me. And I'm like, I see things all the time. And everybody thinks I'm crazy. I'm like, no. I've never had a problem, never had an entity or a shadow person or a black hat ever do anything harmful. Not saying that they don't, but I think being comfortable with paranormal actually makes your life a lot nicer.
7: And you're convinced it's the real deal, aren't you?
6: Oh, absolutely. Absolutely.
7: When you transported the bodies, were they in a coffin already?
6: When we had to go to the morgue, we had not the same coffin, but it was a transport coffin because the family got to pick out the ones that they wanted to have them either shown in or not shown in.
7: Right.
6: So, yeah. But, yeah, no, they were unfortunately wrapped in plastic.
7: Okay, thank you, Tom. Great story. Next up, Cindy in Kingman, Arizona is with us. Hi, Cindy.
8: Hey, how are you doing, George?
7: I'm doing great, thanks.
8: You know, if Ruthie's still listening, I wish she'd have that well check with that well check tonight, you know, and not wait till tomorrow, you know. But anyhow, just, you know, call and have them tonight. But what I'm calling about is coincidences, which you and I both don't believe in. But
7: that's
8: tonight,
7: right,
8: before you played that song with Phaedra is my name, you know, with Nancy Sinatra and Lee Greenwood.
7: Some Velvet Morning.
8: Yes. Okay, that's right. And so when I tuned into the station today, for some reason that was on my mind. And I'm thinking, you know, he hasn't played that in a long time. And he, you know, it's just one that gets played a couple times a year or so. And sure enough, you play it tonight. And that is, you know, that is so crazy. But the one that really gets me is years ago, we were in Portland going on vacation to Ely, Minnesota. And we, on the airplane, I opened up the airplane magazine and there was a big full page ad with American Express and all their summer things, umbrellas, sun chairs, you know, sandals. Just, it was just a summer ad. And I was thinking, well, geez, there's no beach towel. I don't know why it just struck me as being weird. They didn't have a beach towel in that ad. So finally, when we get to Ely, Minnesota, to Bear Lake, we go into the lodge, which everything is in this one lodge, check-in, the bar, the restaurant, everything. And while my husband was checking in, I went way to the back where this little tiny room was their kind of makeshift gift store.
7: Yeah.
8: And I'm looking at all the stuff and I'm going through everything and I looked on a shelf where there was four or five beach towels and I pulled one off to look at it and opened it up. And sure enough, it was a white towel with American Express on it. And what are the chances of that happening? I mean, that's just crazy.
7: You're tuned in. You're tuned in, Cindy, with the universe, to be sure. Thanks. Tim in Alberta, Canada. Go ahead, Timmy.
9: Yeah, George, I got right on the phone to Alexandria, you know, fellow military policeman, right? So I talked to the officer at the desk still, and they're going to do a wellness check on Cornelius. So I got his address. He lives at his dad's house. Right?
7: Yeah, exactly. Yeah. Well, great. So, thanks. Are they going to do that soon?
9: Well, I told him, he said, well, the hour of the morning, I said, well, you know, your guys call, right? You know, there's a lot of policemen listening to this. There might be a guy heading over there now from your department, but I gave all my contact information, so I'm sure he'll call me when he has some information.
7: All right, let us know what happens. Yeah. Thanks, Tim.
9: Yeah.
7: All right, you take care. Next up, let's go to Bryce in Indiana. First time caller. Hi, Bryce.
10: Good morning, sir. How are you?
7: Great. How about yourself?
10: I'm doing really good. There's a whole situation with these slot cameras going on. And I just wanted to get your thoughts because it's been so skeptical. I know there's parts where there's pros and cons, but at the same time, it's so scary considering the fact that we're being tracked to where it feels like we have less freedom. And I don't want to feel that way, but I just want to get your thoughts on this real quick.
7: Well, on one hand, they're nice to have cameras around for security purposes, but on the other hand, they seem to be everywhere these days. It's worse in China, to be sure. But I think it's going to get worse, don't you, Bryce?
10: Yeah, like Muncie, it's around Bloomington. So they're going to be taking them down. And I live close to Fort Wayne, and they're having the discussions to take them down. I mean, it's right down my road. It's probably maybe 500 feet. I've got to fly

0: around, and then you shall enter the kingdom. The kingdom of what? God in heaven. The Neb.
1: Strange times. Well, thank Mark. Greg in Remsen, New York is with us. Hey, Greg.
2: Hi, everybody. George, you know, usually like Friday night, I would go to bed. The next Saturday morning, I'd hop right up and turn the TV on, adjust the rabbit ears, and tune into cartoons in the morning. And a lot of them were kind of like your show, like Rocky and Bullwinkle. He was a flying squirrel, and Bullwinkle was a moose. And Rocky would and Bullwinkle would have you know, fight good and evil with people like Natasha Fatel and what was the other one there, Boris Badenoff. And then also they had a segment on there where there was a dog. The dog's name was Mr. Peabody, and his owner Sherman. And they had something, a doorway in their room, and it was called the Wayback Machine. And they would go back in history and try and correct things. You know, they'd go see Cleopatra. They'd go back to the Trojan horse, things like that. And then there was another part of the show called Fractured Fairy Tales. Maybe some of the old timers out there remember these cool cartoon shows in the morning on TV. One more was Underdog. He would fight this fellow called Simon Bar-Sinister, and Underdog would take a vitamin and he'd go, away we go. And then he'd say, I have no fear. Underdog is here. And he'd save the day. You know what I mean?
1: You remember Tom Terrific?
2: A little bit. Yeah. But tell me about him.
1: He was a cartoon character. He had a funnel on his head as a hat.
2: Uh-huh.
1: And he was able to transpose himself to become anything he wanted.
2: Oh, yeah. That's Coast stuff, if you ever heard it right there.
1: Absolutely.
2: Another one was Mighty Mouse. Remember that one?
1: Oh, sure do. Yep.
2: Yeah, he was like yellow and red outfit and kind of like Superman. And crime will not pay because Mighty Mouse is here or is on the way or something like that.
1: Mighty Mouse is on the way.
2: Yeah. All right, George, thanks a lot.
1: Okay, Greg, good to talk to you. Next up, it's upcoming birthday boy, Jeremy in North Dakota. Hi, Jeremy.
3: Hello, George. I'm happy that on Sunday I'll be 19 years past my truncated lifespan.
1: Keep going, my friend. How old does that make you?
3: I will be 51.
1: And how old do you feel?
3: I feel 22.
1: Good for you. What's your secret of success these days?
3: My tragic event real quick?
1: Sure, real quick.
3: On December 8th, 2003, I was driving my Kia Rio up an icy hill. A Ford Expedition started to slide down the hill at me. The Expedition slid clear across my lane, impacted my Kia Rio, head on in my shoulder, and went 25 miles an hour. The airbag and the seatbelt to my Kia Rio did not work at all. Immediately, I was in a coma for 2.5 months. When I woke from my coma, they told me I broke both femurs, shattered both kneecaps, broke a foot, almost got my left pinky cut off, and severely injured my little brain. The best projection for me was that I was going to be a human vegetable the rest of my life, and that I had a truncated lifespan of only 13. Well, I've proven
1: them
3: wrong.
1: You sure have. Did you ever get, I always wanted to ask you this, did you get an insurance settlement out of all this?
3: Yeah.
1: Did you do okay?
3: Let's say I'm now off of the lifetime annuities. I am well over $1 million now and just sitting in a trust that they keep away from me wasted.
1: But it's all yours?
3: Yep, it's all mine, and I'm trying to get a home in the warm climate during the winter right now.
1: Well, all right. Well, don't waste it. Be very smart with it. How'd you do on that those penny stocks?
3: Brokerage I was using when I had them, it went defunct, and now I can't get my

0: shares that I had in them.
1: You got ripped off on that one then, didn't you?
0: Yeah.
1: All right, be careful. Be careful with your annuity, too. Be very wise with your money. And make sure if you have a investment advisor, it's a reputable firm. Next up, let's go to Don in Kent, Ohio. Welcome to the program. Hi, Don.
2: Brother George, happy Sabbath, buddy, and thank you for taking my call.
1: Thank you.
2: You know, do you guys ever do any follow-up on, like, animal behavioral studies? I was reading your one of your news clips a number of weeks ago, and you had some fish that were jumping on the dock of a Spanish Mediterranean port. And I was, you know, and I was reading another thing about orcas that are sinking boats off the coast of Portugal.
1: I know it. It's great stuff, isn't it?
2: Well, you know, it was interesting. I got onto, something opened up on my one of the threads, and it says, animals that keep the Sabbath. I was shocked to read about it. And it was talking about beavers, I think, up in, like, Washington State. A guy was walking around this pond. He does, like, a two-mile walk every day, and he noticed that on Saturday, the beavers weren't there. He couldn't find them. He thought maybe somebody, you know, trapped them out or whatever, but he comes there, you know, like on the first part of the week, and they're there and the rest of the week, but then every Sabbath they were gone. And I typed in animals that keep the Sabbath, and it was shocking. They had one dog in, I think it was in Malaysia somewhere. It used to be the village hunting dog, and they had a pastor come in, and he was, it was Seventh-day Adventist pastor, so he was a Sabbath, and he gave us the Sabbath message, and the dog refused to hunt on the Sabbath. Some of the fascinating, yeah, you check it out. The one that I liked was in Siberia. The Russians had an ox that would supply the prison camp. And they said it was kind of a slow-moving ox, but on Friday, it had a burst of energy, and it would supply the camp with 2 days' worth of food, but they couldn't get it out of the stall on Saturday. So something's going on out there. And you know what? Now, the 12th of this month, we're going to have a planetary alignment. Do you have anybody going to be talking about that?
1: Yeah, we'll have people talking about it, probably in our news segment. Astronomers Seth Shostak and stuff like that.
2: Great, great. You know, that's interesting, you know, because...
1: There's an eclipse coming up too, right?
2: Well, it's on the same day, and it's the eclipse. Then you have the, what was it, the Leonid meteor shower that's going to be as high as...
1: Yep, they're going to be everywhere.
2: There's about three things going on out there that's going to get kind of interesting.
1: How have you been, Donald?
2: Oh, hey, for an old guy, not too bad. Better than my hair, I should say. But, you know, they did have a planetary it was a configuration that happened back in 2017, and it was in September where they had in the star cluster Virgo. It was an alignment where some of the planets were overhead, and it created an image of a woman. Of course, Virgo is, you know, the Virgin. But then he had a mysterious red object that went into the belly portion, the navel portion, and it stayed there for 40 weeks. Well, that's the gestation period, or, you know, or the pregnancy of a human being.
1: That's a good point. It's going to be a huge event, to be sure, but we'll be talking about that. Up next, Bill Bean, the spiritual warrior, joins us to talk about demons.
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0: United States and Taiwan staging the annual war games to test their ability to sustain military operations and counter potential Chinese attacks. More from Fox's Jeff Paul in Taipei.
1: They drill as if their island's existence depends on it. Soldiers in Taiwan practicing for a potential invasion by China and how their forces would protect the self-ruled democracy of 23 million people. This year, Taiwan's annual war games are focused on combat readiness as China maintains its demand for reunification. Even Taiwan's president, Lai Ching-te, taking part. Forces practice evacuating him to a command center in the middle of the night. Taiwanese lawmaker Wang Ting-yu just got back from Washington. He's urging President Trump to approve a new $14 billion arms sale package to Taiwan.
0: Chinese President Xi Jinping is set to visit the White House next month. U.S. Senators Ron Johnson and Rand Paul releasing texts Monday from Dr. Anthony Fauci's government phone containing conversations with other medical professionals. And as we hear from Fox's Kevin Cork, they contain some concerns he had about miscarriage for pregnant women who took the vaccine.
2: From a text dated January the 25th of 2021, I ask around a bit more on another issue, and it came up that we need to be aware of. Since many people have significant cytokine storm and fever after the second dose, this theoretically could be associated with miscarriage in the first trimester. And then months later, Fauci said, quote, there's no indication whatsoever that there's any increase of any adverse issues in a pregnant woman who was vaccinated compared to a pregnant woman who wasn't vaccinated. It's pretty clear that pregnant women should get vaccinated.
0: This comes after a Senate committee voted to hold Dr. Fauci in contempt of Congress. 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
3: 6:30 a.m., your alarm goes off. You jolt awake and start thinking about fueling your gut? 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But why spend time thinking about gut health when Kashi Gut Health Granola makes fueling your gut so straightforward? 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
1: Welcome back to Coast, George Norrie with you. For some people, demons and entities are a real problem, but if you need a clearing, there's no better person than the spiritual warrior, Bill Bean.
8: Bill, let's talk about that other case of possession that is in the book, The Connection, if you would, please. Absolutely. And George, I'd like to, if we have a moment after that, I'd like to mention briefly a couple recent ones that I feel you would probably be very interested
9: sure.
8: in hearing about.
9: Absolutely.
8: But let me speak about this really quickly. This one took place on March 31st, 2018 in Orlando, Florida. And I arrived at the home and, you know, George, usually I can feel, and again, I don't claim to be anything, but God does give me a knowing of things. He has bestowed gifts, I'll say it that way, upon me. And I could sense evil right away, you know, pulling up and getting out of the rental car. And as I'm walking up the walkway, you know, I could sense it. I could feel evil present. And the it was a very nice family, and the lady of the house was the one being affected. And she, too, had some suffering in her childhood, and she was exposed to Santeria, mm-hmm. Santeria curses, which is, you know, it's like a Caribbean voodoo. And so she had exposure to that and was victimized by that as a child. And so she had been having on and off bouts of what she believed was demonic possession over the years. I think it was just a strong oppression that eventually did turn into a possession. And I didn't even think that until it was time to perform the deliverance. So I'm sitting there with her and her husband, very nice ladies, very nice man, met the kids. Everything seemed well between all of them. We're talking, and the more we talked, the closer it was getting to the time at hand of the deliverance. Hmm. So I asked her husband to go up and fill the tub that I was going to ask her to stand in the water. I was going to bless the water first. I was going to ask her to stand in that water, and I was going to perform the deliverance over her while she was standing in that blessed holy water. So everything was going according to plan until we got into the bathroom. When it was time for her, after I said the prayer, and I could notice when we were going up the steps, her body language, you know, it was changing, and she was becoming nervous and apprehensive. And, you know, and again, you think, okay, well, this person's going to be a little nervous. I mean, something like this is about to happen. You know, they're going to be disturbed by it. So I'm blessing the water, and now it's time for her to get in. And all of a sudden, George, it takes her over, and it becomes a physical struggle. And her husband, he was right there, and he did assist me. He stayed right there with me, and we had to physically subdue her and get her into the tub. And my goodness, was it ever a struggle. Same thing, spitting on me, trying to bite me.
9: Cursing.
8: Her eyes changed to black. There were voices coming out of her, and her tongue looked like it was like a serpent. It was coming out and going all over the place. It was just unfathomable. And then she started, it wasn't her, it was those demonic entities mm-hmm. in her. They were screeching and screaming. I can't believe that the neighbors didn't call the police. That's how loud this
9: Jeez.
8: Was. And so, again, I had to be unwavering in, you know, what God was having me to do. And I continued, even with that screeching, and I continued to take power and authority over it. Every time I did that, it would stop, and then it would start back up again. So this was a battle back and forth for quite a while. And to make a long story short, God did work through me to deliver her from it. And when she was delivered, she vomited everywhere. That happens sometimes, George. It comes up through the mouth like that. And after that happened, she was delivered. And then, you know, God bless her husband. He cleaned all of that up, and we had to put fresh water in there.
9: Sure.
8: And I re-blessed the water and then baptized her in that. And she's been great ever since, thank God. But let me tell you, I will never, ever forget that day.
7: and it seems like she was calm, and then something really kicked her into high gear. What would have done that?
8: I think what it was is the entities knew it was time for eviction.
7: Aha.
8: So when it's time for eviction, you know, they're going to hold on and fight with everything that they have because they don't want to go.
7: They were fighting you.
8: Yes, they have a host body, and that's what they want. And when they could get into a person like that and have that level of control, they don't want to go anywhere. So I am definitely, you know, a mortal enemy to these demonic forces. And again, it's by the power of God that I'm even still alive, George, because I believe that if the devil would have had his way, he'd have killed me a long time ago.
7: See, that's
8: by the power of God, I'm still alive.
7: That's what I asked you, if you've ever been attacked or hurt. You've been very fortunate.
8: Yes, absolutely.
7: Can we say you were lucky?
8: Well, I would say blessed. You know, I'm definitely under God's full blessing, and I am not perfect. I don't claim to be perfect. I try to do the best that I could do and be the best that I could be each and every day of my life, because I have to be somebody to and for somebody every day of my life. So I can't let down. And so I thank God and praise God for that. And I will say this as well, that my life is 50 times more blessed than it's ever been cursed. And I could never thank God and praise God enough for that.
7: Let's talk about a couple other little cases you had mentioned. Then we'll get into the Mandela effect, and then we'll take calls with you, Bill. What other cases did you happen to have?
8: I want to talk with you about something that took place on November 18th, this 2018. And your webmaster has it posted on the Coast to Coast site, a couple of those photographs. And this took place in Philadelphia, Pennsylvania. And this took place at the home of a family that I had already helped. I'd previously been there. I love them dearly. They're like family to me now. And I feel that way about all my clients. I, you know, after this is over with, I try to be there for them and do anything that I can for them, and always be there and somebody that could comfort them and help them to move forward. So this is Anita Tetzel and her son, Chris Levis. Great people. Anyway, they started having problems again, and they asked if I could come back, which I did. And again, I sensed the presence of evil when I entered into the home, really walking up the walkway as well, but I entered in. Now, usually, George, I would never ask someone to do this because most people, they don't want to document. They don't want to take photographs. They don't want video. They're very embarrassed and ashamed by it. They don't want people to know it. But on this occasion, I felt that God was urging me to say to Chris, I want you to stand behind me as I'm going through this house. And they had severe demonic problems in the past that God worked through me to deliver them and to get rid of the garbage out of the home, and somehow it come back in. And so I asked Chris, I said, I want you to walk behind me as I'm going through the house and just take random photographs. I really believe that you're going to capture some things in these photographs. And so sure enough, he captured many images, two that I believe to be divine angels, and then the rest I believe to be demonic. And one in particular, which is on your Coast to Coast website, was this face. And I mean, it's very clear. It's very clearly defined. It looks like a demonic entity. And if you look closer at it, it looks like fangs.
7: Oh, it's horrible looking. It's horrible. Yeah.
8: Yep, out of the right side of the mouth. And so this was in the basement of the home.
7: It looks like Frankenstein, the face, doesn't it?
8: Exactly, George. Exactly. And I mean, that's one of the most defined pictures that I've ever seen of what I believe to be a demon. And so I was drawn over to the chimney area, and part of that house was built in the 1800s. And there was like a little potbelly stove connected to this chimney area, you know, down in the basement. And it was a block wall. And I felt that there was a portal there. So this is something that I didn't discuss with you earlier that I should have, is that not only, you know, do I have to, by the power of God, bind and rebuke and cast out demonic forces, but I also have to close the portals as well. because there are portals everywhere.
9: That's not easy.
8: Travel. No, it's not. And so I'm standing there in front of this block wall where God had led me to, where I believed a large portal was. And I'm binding and rebuking and closing the portal. And as I'm doing this, George, just as you're hearing my voice now, this groan, growl type of thing came out from within the block wall. Anita and Chris were standing right there with me. We all heard it clearly. And so after hearing that, I had to jump right back into action and take power and authority and bind and rebuke it, cast out, and then it departed. But it was, again, something that you and the listeners, you'd have to be there to see it and hear it for yourself to truly understand and appreciate what I'm saying.
9: Let's take a few calls here for you, Bill, and we'll come back and talk more about these events and the Mandela effect as well. Let's go to Colleen in Red Bluff, California to get things started. Hi, Colleen.
10: Hi, George. Thank you. I thank you for taking my call. I'm actually kind of really nervous. I was married for a long time to an abusive man, and there were many times, just to cut it short, it was abuse verbally, physically, mentally, whatever, and sexually. And I can distinctly remember at least three or four times where I saw the face of Satan while he would be raping me and choking me, and I would have fought him off physically as hard as I could, and I was strong back then, and I mean, I would be sweating just out of energy trying to fight him off, and I feel like I've been stuck, and I don't know if there's residual effects from that or whatever, but I know.
9: Do you feel possessed?
10: I don't know if I feel possessed, because I'm a single mom, four kids, raised them all, worked hard.
9: And where is he? Know. He's done. He's gone, right?
10: He died, yeah.
9: He died.
10: About 3.5 years ago. But, I mean, we were divorced a long, long time ago. But, you know, I mean, God has been amazing in letting me raise my kids and everything that we went through. I mean, it's just a host of things. But personally, I just feel like I just not worthy. I don't know.
9: Well, let's bring the expert in to talk with you. Bill, go ahead.
8: And I'm very sorry that you've suffered in the way that you have. And I want you to know that God does love you, and God is with you, and God is for you. And I think it's time for you to start a new chapter, new season in your life, making God first in your life and have a real connection with him and allow him to show you that you are somebody and you are worthy. So I would suggest to you that, and whether it's me or somebody else, find someone to help you with this type of spiritual, and this would be more of a spiritual cleansing for you. And I would also recommend that you'd be rebaptized as well and start a new chapter and a new season in peace, freedom, and victory. I want you to look forward and never look back.
9: And you can get a hold of Bill through his website, Colleen, BillBean.net, linked up at coasttocoastam.com.
8: That's it. And God bless you. And if I can be of any assistance in any way, please, like George said, he just gave you the website. Don't hesitate.
9: Let's go to Ed in Hemp Hill, Texas. Ed, welcome to the program.
11: George, it's such an honor to talk to you.
9: Well, thank you, Ed.
11: And Bill, when I was 9 years old, my mother went to Kmart and bought a Ouija board.
9: Oh, boy. Mm. Oh, boy.
11: And
9: she thought it was a game, right?
11: Thought it was a game, yeah. And me and my brother played it. He was 3 years older than me. He was 12. And he died at 25 years old.
8: Mm. Oh, my.
11: And everybody in my family, except my father, he's 82, has died.
8: I'm very sorry to hear that.
9: You think a lot of it was tied to that Ouija board, Ed?
11: I think everything was tied to it.
9: Anything happened that you could recollect for us when you were playing it? And how many times did you and your brother use the board?
11: We'd mess with it every day.
9: Every day. Oh, my gosh.
11: Every day.
9: It's a portal, Bill, isn't it?

Dan Galante, Donna Walker, Tom Danheiser, Sue Trikas, Lex Lonehood, Sean Lattisore, Alec Fernandez, Tim Benall, George Knapp, Richard Sarin, and Connie Willis. I'm George Norrie, somewhere out there on Coast to Coast AM. We'll see you on our next edition. Until then, be safe, everyone.

0: conflict with Iran continues. I'm Ted Lindner, Fox News. President Trump saying the U.S. is wiping out Iran in the conflict in the Middle East as the Iranian regime is calling for compensation from the U.S.
1: In the Oval Office, President Trump told reporters if there are damages to be paid, the Iranian regime should pay for its decades of violence and promoting terrorism. The president says the United States military has swept the entire Strait of Hormuz for mines, and the Navy is getting the job done.
2: Look, the only one that has control of the Strait of Hormuz right now is the United States Navy. We have a blockade that's been infallible. It's a steel wall.
1: At the White House, Mike Emanuel, Fox News.
0: Senators Ron Johnson and Rand Paul releasing texts from Dr. Anthony Fauci's government phone this week, revealing communications with other health officials during the COVID-19 pandemic. They had to do with pregnant women and whether it was safe for them to take the COVID vaccine. More details on this from Fox's Kevin Cork.
3: Quoting Fauci from a text dated 25th of January of 2021, since many people have significant cytokines storm and fever after the second dose, this theoretically could be associated with miscarriage in the first trimester. February the 3rd, he said in a Q&A with JAMA, that's the Journal of the American Medical Association, that the FDA found that there were no red flags regarding the vaccine in pregnant women. Then months later, he said this, quoting again, there's no indication whatsoever that there's any increase of any adverse issues in a pregnant woman who was vaccinated compared to a pregnant woman who wasn't vaccinated. It's pretty clear that pregnant women should get vaccinated.
0: This comes after the Senate Homeland Security Committee voted to hold Dr. Fauci in contempt of Congress after he invoked the Fifth Amendment over 100 times during a hearing. Lawmakers also referred him to the Department of Justice. 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
5: A funeral was held over the weekend for a Fort Bragg soldier killed in the war with Iran. Kyle Wilson reports.
6: Staff Sergeant Michael Swenton was remembered Saturday during a funeral service in Hope Mills. The 30-year-old Fayetteville native died July 19th in Iraq in an operation involving a downed Iranian drone. Swenton joined the Army in 2017 and was assigned to the 108th Air Defense Artillery Brigade at Bragg. He had previous deployments throughout the Middle East. Swenton is survived by his wife and two children. A private burial was held earlier today. I'm Kyle Wilson.
5: Former Georgia Congressman, North Carolina native, and TV actor Ben Jones has died. Scott Kimbler reports.
7: Born in Tarboro, North Carolina for 6 years, ending in 1985, Ben Jones was Cooter Davenport on the Warner Brothers TV program, The Dukes of Hazzard.
8: Break a one, might be crazy, but I ain't dumb. Crazy Cooter coming at you. Anybody home on the Hazzard net?
7: Jones was elected to Congress representing Eastern Metro Atlanta in 1989. Since leaving office in 1993, he operated the Dukes of Hazzard memorabilia stores in Tennessee and Virginia. Jones died Sunday in Luray, Virginia. I'm Scott Kimbler.
5: A Raleigh teenager's checking off a major milestone in open water swimming after crossing the English Channel at just 17 years old. Lorelei Schmidt, who swims for the Marlins of Raleigh, completed the roughly 21-mile journey from England to France Friday morning in 12 hours and 32 minutes. And a golfer who went to school in the Triad is this year's Wyndham Championship winner. Michael Brennan secured yesterday's win at the Greensboro Sedgefield Country Club with five straight birdies during his final round. The win gives Brennan a spot in the FedEx Cup playoffs and next year's Masters. I'm Daphne Young.
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0: The gateway to the West. Good morning, good evening, wherever you may be, across the nation, around the world. I'm George Norrie. This is Coast to Coast AM. Later tonight, the soul. Here's what's happening. Well, Taylor Farms is now pulling more than a dozen products with jalapenos from grocery stores across the United States. It's the latest recall as part of the salmonella outbreak that has made 345 people sick in 27 states. And restaurant chains like Chipotle and Qdoba pulled jalapenos last week, according to the USDA, saying that this weekend grocery stores are also removing meat products that include jalapenos. The list of 20 recalled foods include dips, salsas, guacamole sold at grocery stores including Walmart, Target, Whole Foods, Trader Joe's, and Kroger. What a mess. At least 111 people are dead after a 7.4 magnitude earthquake ever recorded in western Colombia, the country. The epicenter was located in San Jose del Palmar in the northwestern department of Chocó, about 280 kilometers west of Bogota. The tremor was felt strongly in the nation's capital, with alarms sounding, people running, evacuating to the streets as precaution. President Donald Trump says the U.S. is only semi-negotiating with Iran right now and signaled that he would allow economic pressure to pile on Iran. Iran set out new demands for reopening the Strait of Hormuz, by the way, that included compensation for Iran for war damage. Meanwhile, the Iranian-backed Houthi rebels in Yemen attacked the government-held port of Mocha last Sunday for the second time in 24 hours. Attacks like this threaten to expand the conflict into another strategic shipping route on the Red Sea. With more on what's going on these days, here's Tom Danheiser. Tommy?
1: Well, George, oil prices remain elevated after Iran said their agreement with Oman to manage the Strait of Hormuz would not be enough to reopen the vital waterway unless the U.S. meets a list of conditions. Yemen's Iran-backed Houthi rebels have launched an attack targeting Saudi soldiers, killing seven people as they also targeted a refinery in Saudi Arabia. The Houthis said on Sunday they carried out an attack on Saudi enemy soldiers and equipment in Yemen's Red Sea port city of Al-Maka. Iran Supreme Leader Mujtaba Khamenei on Monday reshuffled the country's military leadership, announcing six senior appointments. The move comes after the appointments of Iran's new national security chief, who had previously voiced skepticism about talks with the U.S. And President Donald Trump also applied a new condition Monday, saying he would seek compensation for past misdeeds. On Sunday, Trump signaled a U.S. emphasis on increasing economic pressure on Iran, as Tehran said it was not engaging in talks with the U.S. George?
0: Thank you, Tom. It's going to be an interesting week. A bipartisan majority of Americans support more government rules for how social media companies conduct their business, including a requirement of age verification tools to keep younger children off social media. The poll, which was conducted over the 6 days ending August 3rd, comes as companies like Meta Platforms and Google's YouTube face mounting legal pressure over their treatment of young users. A trial is expected to begin on Wednesday over allegations by state prosecutors that Meta, Facebook, designed its products to addict young users. A number of satellites already orbiting our planet is very large, and the number planned is staggering. The ways in which so much orbital hardware can cause problems, not only up in space, but also down here on Earth, are rapidly causing international concerns among many groups and governments. Let's check in with our expert, Lauren Weinstein, for an update on the Kessler effect. Lauren, what's going on?
2: Well, you know, back in the 1970s, there was a humorous catchphrase that was extremely popular for a time, originated by comedian and actor Freddie Prinz. It's not my job, man. And that meant I'm not taking responsibility for that. And when it comes to technology today, that's pretty much the reality. Hardly any organization wants to be held responsible when things go wrong. And this applies to government organizations related to concerns over satellites, too. There are reportedly currently about 17,000 active satellites in orbit. About 11,000 of those are low Earth orbit Starlink satellites. Across the universe of all the firms who want to get satellites into orbit for various purposes, there are literally millions of satellites in the planning pipeline. Obviously, as with Starlink, there can be very important communication and other services associated with some of these satellite constellations. But as the numbers go up exponentially and more speculative projects are planned, orbital data centers are one controversial concept, and we'll get to another one shortly, all manner of terrestrial and space concerns are quite reasonably coming into play. We have in the past discussed the Kessler syndrome, the idea that so much space debris gets into orbit that it ultimately creates a dense debris cloud around the planet that could have dramatic effects. Astronomers are increasingly concerned about vast constellations of low Earth orbit satellites interfering with critical observations, and there are rising concerns that as the number of satellites burning up when re-entering the atmosphere grows dramatically, the atmosphere itself may be affected in unpredictable ways by those satellite materials. And here's one that sounds like it's straight out of a 1950s B sci-fi movie, but it's all too real. A firm wants to sell sunlight. No, I'm not kidding. They recently got the FCC to approve a test satellite with a big mirror to light up the ground over designated areas, suggesting it would be useful for construction or search and rescue operations and the like. The issues that this opens up in terms of possible effects on people, plants, and animal life are far too numerous to get into here, but we should note that there are concerns that these satellites, and the firm would apparently like to have something like 50,000 of them by 2035, could, according to some sources, possibly cause actual eye damage to persons who happen to view them using some commonly available telescopes, an outcome the firm itself says is unlikely by their own calculations. But for now, moving past the issues associated with any specific satellite project, the real question is, who is in charge of making sure that we don't launch ourselves, no pun intended, into a serious mess in orbit and potentially here on the ground? The FCC says that their mandate doesn't cover most of the concerns mentioned earlier. There are international organizations like the UN that have some guidelines, but not many guidelines and really no enforcement mechanism. So again, who's in charge of these aspects? Apparently, really nobody. In an environment where there are 17,000 active satellites, this might be tolerable. But with millions of satellites planned and their potential ability to affect people globally, irrespective of which countries people happen to live in, the situation is changing very rapidly. So going forward, we can be sure that "it's not my job, man" is going to definitely not be any kind of a laughing matter.
0: You're spot on, Lauren. We'll talk to you next week. Thank you. President Donald Trump has signed an executive order which would split up the measles, mumps, and rubella vaccines for school kids. Some are concerned that all of those shots combined together cause autism. He says you should have 5 separate visits for vaccines rather than giving them all in the same day. He added his administration would no longer recommend hepatitis B, COVID-19, and influenza shots for children. Here's Seth Shostak from SETI checking in on what's going on in the skies. Hey, Seth, what do you got for us?
3: Well, listen up, gang. And you too, George, because on Wednesday, 2 days from now, August 12th, there's going to be a total eclipse of the sun. And that's a celestial event that millions of people can view. No telescope required. Although if you have binoculars, you'll get a slightly better view. But if not, just use your God-given peepers. Now, a solar eclipse occurs when the orbiting moon just happens to pass between Earth and the sun. And by a remarkable cosmic coincidence, the apparent size of the moon, which is about a half degree across, just happens to be the same as the apparent size of the sun, also a half degree across. So during a solar eclipse, the moon just covers the sun, leading to a dark sky for a few minutes during the day and the chance to see giant gusts of hot gas called flares coming off the sun's surface. It's dramatic and much, much, much more impressive than lunar eclipses. So here's the deal. The complete eclipse on August 12th lasts for about 2 hours in total, and you can watch as the moon slowly takes a growing bite out of the sun for the first hour, culminating in totality when it perfectly covers the sun for roughly 2 minutes. During totality, it's safe to point your binoculars or your naked eyeballs skyward and check out the moon-covered sun. You'll probably see some red prominences around the edges. Around the edges, these are hot gas that loop hundreds of thousands of miles above the solar surface. Today, we can predict solar eclipses years and years in advance, but even ancient peoples were able to forecast when one would occur, despite the fact that they had almost no understanding of astronomy. They just noticed the rhythm with which these things would take place. They didn't need computers, just calendars. And they had calendars. Back then, being able to tell the king that an eclipse was coming next week or whenever was something that seemed like magic and would probably get you job security at the court. Now, you can't see the upcoming total part of the April eclipse from America. You need to be in Greenland, Iceland, or Spain, or in the eastern part of the Atlantic Ocean. Not exactly destinations for a weekend road trip, but you can watch it on television. And if you've never seen a solar eclipse, it's well worth checking out. It's a rare occasion when there's some real-time drama in the daytime sky.
0: I love it. Thank you, Seth. As you know, we care a lot about all of you as listeners and as people. Truly care a lot about you. And we have one listener who's been a regular caller on the program over the years, Cornelius Lawson White from Alexandria, Louisiana. He hasn't called in a long time. Last Friday night on Open Lines, I got concerned and I mentioned it. And some of you called the Alexandria, Louisiana Police Department to conduct a wellness check because you had Cornelius's home address. I talked to the police. They went to his house. They found him. He's okay. His phone has got severe issues, but Corny's still kicking. The phone is dead, but Corny's still doing his thing. So that's good. Thank you, Cornelius. I'm glad you're okay. Check in once in a while when you're better with your phone. 57 years ago, the Manson murders, the Tate-LaBianca murders occurred. Why? In a moment, a special interview coming up with Eli Frankel on Coast to Coast AM. 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
0: And welcome back to Coast to Coast. George Norrie with you. 57 years ago, the man.

0: give him entree into the world of music and Hollywood and make him a superstar. And Melcher did not come through. He rejected Charlie's music, which caused an enormous resentment with him. And so for a long time, people assumed that Charlie had selected the house because he was getting vengeance on Melcher. But Melcher had actually moved out months earlier to deal with his mother's financial issues. And Manson was apparently aware of that, but he wanted to make sure that the family took out a number of people who would be prominent, would make the news, and figured that whoever was there was probably rich enough and important enough that it would get some attention in the headlines, which it certainly did.
1: Of the family members who committed the murders, how many are still in prison? How many are out now?
0: So Leslie Van Houten was released, two or three years ago, I believe. She was present at the second night of the murders on August 10th, which is the anniversary today, the La Biancas. She apparently, we don't really know, but apparently stabbed Rosemary LaBianca in the buttocks and in the legs after she had died. And I think there's always been this sort of feeling that she, you know, she was involved, but she wasn't necessarily a main perpetrator. She didn't actually kill anybody, though we can't be sure of that. And Tex Watson, who was the leader of the groups on both nights, is still in prison up in Sacramento in California. And then Pat Krenwinkel, who was present on both nights as well, is still in prison. And Susan Atkins, who was present the first night, she murdered Sharon Tate, died, maybe 10 or 15 years ago? I can't remember, but she died a while ago.
1: Now, they say that the group might have killed up to 24 people in their career with Manson. Do those numbers jive with you?
0: No, I think that's maybe a little exaggerated, though. I don't think we'll ever totally know, but it was more than seven. They killed a man by the name of Donald Shea, who lived on the ranch that they lived on as well a couple weeks after that, after the Tate LaBianca murders. And then there were several others that were attributed to them as well. And then some of the family members, actually, after Manson was sent to prison, were involved in some murders, including a couple up north in Sacramento. So there's definitely more on the list, though we don't really know what the numbers are.
1: Eli, what do we know about Charlie Manson? He was from West Virginia, wasn't he?
0: Yeah, he sure was. He grew up in a little town called McMeekin, West Virginia, which was pretty close, about 5 miles away from Moundsville Penitentiary, where his mother was imprisoned when he was 5 years old. She was gone for about 3 years. And then, you know, he had a pretty rough childhood, though not as rough as sometimes he would have it seem to be. He was he sort of exaggerated the extent of how bad it was and sort of justified the murders and his life later on by virtue of his impoverished, difficult childhood. It was definitely difficult, but it was also made really difficult by how incorrigible he was and how much trouble he got into. And the real difficulty lay in the reform schools he went to, which were absolute hellholes. But then he turned from the prey into the predator at the reform schools and sort of learned a lot of the cruelty that he would bestow on the city of Los Angeles later on.
1: Would you call him mentally imbalanced?
0: Oh, for sure. There's no doubt. I mean, he definitely showed traits of schizophrenia later on in life. But I think that, you know, in terms of trying to diagnose whether he was mentally insane, I don't think he was. But I think that he had been through so much in his life and was so resentful and so angry that he was extremely emotionally unstable and suffered from delusions of grandeur. I mean, he considered himself to be what he essentially became, which was he was destined for fame and to leave an enormous impact on the world, and that fate would ensure that that would happen. And it did, just not in the way he probably thought.
1: In a bizarre way, to be sure. That's absolutely true. And was he a good musician? I played a clip years ago of one of his audition tapes.
0: Yeah.
1: He wasn't that bad.
0: He's not bad. I mean, he can play music and he's an okay guitarist, but you can tell why he got pretty much rejected by the major music producers in Hollywood. the music's fine, but it's not necessarily going to get anybody to show.

0: out a few bucks to buy an album. And the thing was that with his music, he was really good at improvising and doing it live in person. If you were with him and just hanging out and having a beer or something, Charlie would come up with a song and you'd think, wow, how did he just come up with that? And he was very kind of histrionic and would move his arms and his face in an interesting way. But in terms of listening to him on the radio, it didn't quite work.
1: Eli, when we come back after the break, let's talk about how Charlie Manson was able to get this cult together. How did people follow the guy? We'll be back in a moment on Coast to Coast AM.
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1: We'll take your calls next hour with Eli Frankel as we talk about the Charlie Manson case. He's also got a book called Sisters in Death, The Back Dahlia, The Prairie Heiress, and Their Hunter. It's an amazing story that happened well over 70 years ago. My gosh. Coming up on the 80-year anniversary very soon, as a matter of fact. 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
1: And welcome back to Coast, George Norrie with you, Eli Frankel with us. Again, his book is called Sisters in Death, the Black Dahlia, the Prairie Iris and their Hunter, which is a bizarre, still unsolved story, isn't it, Eli?
10: Well, if you read the book, you might find out what the solution is.
1: You may have answers, that's true. But in terms of the prosecution, it's unsolved, right?
10: That's correct, yeah.
1: Back to Charlie Manson. What kind of charisma did he have to get so many of these young kids at the time to follow him?
10: Very charismatic. And also psychologically very adept. He was one of these kind of guys who could talk to you and within 2 minutes figure out what you wanted, what you were seeking in life, and what was missing from your life. And that was kind of his secret ingredient, is he could figure out how to kind of seed all the things you'd want. And in fact, you know, there we talked a little bit earlier about recordings and him doing music and working with the Beach Boys and all that. In some of the recordings, the music that he played, there was one particular session in 1967 that was recorded. And in between the recordings, you can hear Charlie talking about how, oh, this next song that's going to make you a lot of money. Oh, this one's going to be a big hit. You're going to make a lot of money off this. And he keeps mentioning that in between the songs to the producers. And so you can see a little bit of that Charlieism there where he thinks, okay, these guys, it's all about money, which of course it is. It's music business and producers. And he's weaving that in. But for him, it's not about the money. It's the fame. It's the notoriety. It's the attention and love. So that's what he did. You know, that was his secret sauce, is figuring out what people wanted and then presenting it, or at least appearing to present a solution to how to get it.
1: In your opinion, he did a few interviews over the course, did he not?
10: Yeah, he did a few interviews. He was always very much in control, and he selected who he wanted to do an interview with and when. He got hundreds of requests from all over the world. Every media outlet seemed to want to interview him, but he would only grant them at certain times. We don't know why, and we don't know why he selected certain interviewers, but every single interview, it's fascinating. He's completely different. He reacts differently to the interviewers. He's a different person. He's a chameleon. And if you watch just snippets, like a minute of each of his interviews, easy to find a bunch of them on YouTube, you will see 20 different personalities there. And that's the chameleon at play.
1: If he was not at the murder scenes, how did he get convicted on the murders?
10: Well, essentially, it was by proxy. You know, it was he used other people to kill for him. He ordered them to. So he was convicted through that he was essentially the vehicle through which, you know, these people committed these murders. He ordered them. And so he was liable as well for them.
1: What if he told the prosecution, though, I didn't say anything like that? Prove it.
10: He absolutely, that was his defense, that he never ordered anybody to kill anybody. And that the followers, his members, who he referred to as just friends, who he hung out with, they played music on the ranch that they lived at. There was no follower guru relationship. He wasn't a cult leader, he claimed, that these people just decided to go off on their own and do this. And that was up to them. But there were so many people that were in the cult and also tangentially were around it. And this was not a group of people who would, you know, keep their mouths shut. This wasn't the mafia. These were kids. They were proud and boastful about what they had done. And word traveled quickly throughout the family, and some other people heard about it. And there were enough folks that were able to give testimony at the trial. And Vincent Bugliosi and the prosecution team put together a pretty amazing case and were able to convince the jury that Manson was the mastermind and had ordered the murders.
1: He was 83 years old when he died in prison. Did he get roughed up in prison at all?
10: Yeah, there were a few incidents. He was once doused with paint thinner and set on fire, which, as you can imagine, takes a little while to recover from. He was beat up a few times, but Charlie was also very adept at surviving in prison. He'd spent a lot of time in reform schools and most of his life in prison. So he figured out how to essentially avoid trouble most of the time. But he was a troublemaker in prison as well. He wasn't easy, especially with the staff there. It was a pretty rocky road, I think.
1: Do you think if he finally really knew that Terry Melcher was not in the house, he would have called this off?
10: No, he did know that Melcher wasn't there. He had stolen a telescope off of, or he sent somebody to go steal a telescope off of Melcher's deck at the home he was actually living at in Malibu at the time. But I don't think it mattered to Manson. He actually, this is a fascinating story. In March of 1969, about 5 or 6 months before the murders, Manson actually showed up at the Cielo Drive house where he thought Melcher was still living. He wanted to confront Melcher because he hadn't shown up for, he had promised Charlie he was going to stop by Spahn Ranch where Charlie and the Manson family lived, and he was going to finally listen to Charlie play music and decide whether he wanted to sign him, give him a record deal or not. And he didn't show up for that meeting, which enraged Manson. It made him look really bad in front of his followers. And so Manson couldn't get a hold of Melcher, and he drove up to Benedict Canyon, went to the Cielo house, which he was not allowed to enter before, and walked onto the grounds. And right outside on the front door at that moment was Sharon Tate. She was being photographed by Sharok Hatemi, a photographer. And they locked eyes, Manson and Sharon Tate, which is pretty fascinating. And he was kind of thrown off the grounds by Rudy Altobelli, who owned the property. But he saw Sharon Tate there. Whether he recognized her as a movie star or not, we don't know. But Manson was aware that some wealthy and fairly important people were living there. He didn't know that Roman Polanski was living there. But a beautiful, beautiful woman was. And I think that that was just in his mind, that that represented everything he wanted to destroy.
1: Did he have any money to himself?
10: No. The family was perennially out of money, which is a big part of what they were doing, was a lot of their actions were trying to scrounge and steal for money. It's why they stole cars. It's why they made drug deals with biker gangs. And they got into a lot of trouble because they, you know, there was no concept of going out and earning money. They felt, because that was what Charlie preached, that the world owed them and that nobody owned anything and that all possessions were to be shared. And therefore, if they broke into somebody's house or stole a car or happened to steal some drugs from a drug dealer, that was fine because everything is everybody's and we should have access to what everybody else has access to.
1: This is amazing. Well, what is your fascination, Eli, with the story?
10: You know, that's the one question I really can't answer. And I say that with the Black Dahlia as well. I think sometimes with really, you know, big true crime cases, it's a fascinating subject unto itself, why they remain so popular and what it is, what it speaks to in the human psyche that has made it kind of persist. Like, why is Jack the Ripper such a huge story that occurred, you know, 140 years ago? Why would that remain relevant? There have been so many other murders since then, even in London, even in Victorian London, there were many other horrible murders. And same thing with the Manson family. But I think with Manson, there's two things going on. It's just an unbelievable story what happened. And I'm sure a lot of your listeners know many of the details. I don't have to go into all of them. But the fact that they were living on Spahn Ranch, this cult of hippies, and they had given themselves up to this man, this guru, this savant who had hypnotized them. The whole story is just so bizarre and filled with these kind of rich details. You really get pulled into that world. And then the other part of it too is, I think that at the heart of why we're so fascinated by this story is the question of why these kids gave themselves up to Manson. A lot of them were pretty average American kids. They had graduated from high school 2, 3, 4 years earlier. Some of them were actually 14, 15 years old, and their parents said, yeah, go off, it's the 60s. And they went from being the average American teenager to becoming these horrific killers. And I think there's a part of us that fears that there is programming all around us, that we're being sort of trained in a way by advertising or by society or social media or whatever it is to think in a certain way. And we question whether our own thoughts are truly our own. And I think that's where there's a little bit of a relatability there, is that maybe it's an extreme version, but with these, with the kids who joined the Manson cult, we wonder, you know, could any of us have been susceptible to this?
1: of the Beach Boys, was it Dennis or Carl Wilson that he knew?
10: It was Dennis Wilson.
1: Did Dennis promise him anything, do you know?
10: Yeah, sure. I mean, Dennis was absolutely entranced by Manson. And Manson, as he often did in his life, came at just the right time, at the right place, at the right moment. Wilson and the Beach Boys were down on their luck in 1968 when he met Charles Manson. Things were not going well. They weren't selling as many albums. Their tours weren't doing as well. And Dennis was lost. He had also, his relationship with his father, Murray, had really become severed at that point. I think he was very resentful against the world, even though he was hugely successful. And Manson comes in and provides, again, we talked earlier about Manson figured out what people needed. And in a way, he became a father figure to Dennis Wilson, which was something he had always been missing in his own father. And so as a result, Manson provided guidance to Wilson and showed him a way of letting go of the past and not being caught up in the trauma of his family and his brothers and competition. And as a result, Dennis felt a certain obligation to Manson, which everybody else seemed to have too. You'd hang out with Manson and somehow by the end of the night, you'd feel that you owed him. You know, he was very good at making you feel that he had given you something, even though he hadn't, and that therefore you owed him something in exchange. And Dennis did everything he could to get Manson the record deal that he wanted.
1: How long after the murders did it take for the prosecution and the police to arrest Manson?
10: So this is a great question. You know, people always talk about how after the events of August 9th and August 10th that America changed, that the murders had such a profound impact on the country, which is true. But the truth is that in the weeks and months after the murders, you know, the first 2 weeks, every newspaper, every radio program in America was talking about the murders. Except for Los Angeles, it pretty much fell out of the news, especially there were major other events going on, the moon landing, Woodstock, and all the chaos of 1969. And so the news kind of moved on. But then on December 9th, 1969, the Charles Manson is finally arrested in Inyo County, which is the desert. When I say desert, I mean desert of California. It's not Palm Springs. This is Ballarat and the Panamint right. Mountains. It's just, you know, really desolate.
1: And it's not Vegas. It's not Vegas.
10: Right, exactly. And so he gets arrested there, and the press is stunned because he's not what they expect, right? Everybody's been picturing some, you know, rabid-looking maniac, and instead it's a hippie cult leader who's kind of stylish, and he's enjoying it. He's smiling, and he's got this charisma, and surrounding him are 30, 40 people who worship him. And that's the moment, I think, that America changed.
1: Unbelievable. It truly was.
10: Yeah.
1: And off he goes. He gets convicted. And at the time, California had the death penalty, and they changed that, right?
10: That's right. Yeah. So they had been convicted at that point. They were convicted in 1971. And then as they were awaiting death row, state of California abolished the death penalty, which meant that they were going to be up for parole in 7 years or something. So it was a big moment of celebration. But I think that turned sour pretty quickly once his followers began to realize that they'd essentially been conned. And the last thing Manson wanted was to go back to prison. And he sort of deteriorated once he was there.
1: The Black Dahlia, Elizabeth Short, they called her the Black Dahlia because of her hair, was it not?
10: That's correct. Yeah, the way she wore her hair was like people said it was like a large dahlia flower, and it was black as night, and so that's how she got the name.
1: Her body was found in 1947, all chopped up.
10: Yep, that's correct.
1: And police looked at like 150 suspects?
10: I think it was more. It was about 300, actually, that they looked at.
1: Can't give away your book, but do you think you know who did it?
10: I do. I did many years of research, and the person that I point out as being the murderer was verified to have known her and was with her for 3 days before she escaped to San Diego for a month. And then as soon as she came back, she was murdered. And I think that all those events are connected. There's all kinds of tissue between them. So it's a pretty interesting story.
1: Fascinating, to be sure. She was, how old was she when she died?
10: 22 years old, sorry.
1: And she wanted to be an actress, I guess, right?
10: No, she didn't. And that's actually one of the big myths about Elizabeth Short, the Black Dahlia, is that she was in Hollywood to become famous and was going on auditions, and that's why she was in Los Angeles. But the truth is that she never auditioned. She never sought fame. She didn't want to meet Hollywood people. She wanted nothing to do with Hollywood. And in fact, she was just out in California for some adventure. And to hopefully find somebody to fall in love with. That's all she wanted in this world, was to be loved.
1: Why kill the lady?
10: Boy, I wish we knew. To get in the mind of a killer, that's a difficult one.
1: The name of that book is Sisters in Death, about the Black Dahlia, the Prairie Heiress, and their hunter. Who's the Prairie Heiress? Was that her too?
10: No, the Prairie Heiress is Lila Welsh, who was the heiress of a large real estate fortune in Kansas City, who was murdered in 1941. And the LAPD suspected that the man who was with Elizabeth Short, a man by the name of Carl Balsiger, for 3 days before, as I said, before she escaped to San Diego, he knew Elizabeth Short, and he also knew this woman, Lila Welsh, the Prairie Heiress, who was killed in 1941 in Kansas City. And what alarmed LAPD is that there were remarkable similarities between the two murders, the markings on the body, the stabbings, what had been done to the bodies, but they never were able to close the case because they didn't have all the evidence.
1: So you think he's killed before?
10: Yes.
1: We'll come back and take calls with you in a moment. Eli Frankel with us. Calls next on Coast to Coast AM.
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3: The conflict with Iran continues. I'm Ted Lindner, Fox News. President Trump saying the U.S. is wiping out Iran in the conflict in the Middle East as the Iranian regime is calling for compensation from the U.S.
4: In the Oval Office, President Trump told reporters if there are damages to be paid, the Iranian regime should pay for its decades of violence and promoting terrorism. The president says the United States military has swept the entire Strait of Hormuz for mines, and the Navy is getting the job done.
5: Look, the only one that has control of the Strait of Hormuz right now is the United States Navy. We have a blockade that's been infallible. It's a steel wall.
4: At the White House, Mike Emanuel, Fox News.
3: Senators Ron Johnson and Rand Paul releasing texts from Dr. Anthony Fauci's government phone this week, revealing communications with other health officials during the COVID-19 pandemic. They had to do with pregnant women and whether it was safe for them to take the COVID vaccine. More details on this from Fox's Kevin Cork.
6: Quoting Fauci from a text dated 25th of January of 2021, since many people have significant cytokines storm and fever after the second dose, this theoretically could be associated with miscarriage in the first trimester. February the 3rd, he said in a Q&A with JAMA, that's the Journal of the American Medical Association, that the FDA found that there were no red flags regarding the vaccine in pregnant women. Then months later, he said this, quoting again, there's no indication whatsoever that there's any increase of any adverse issues in a pregnant woman who was vaccinated compared to a pregnant woman who wasn't vaccinated. It's pretty clear that pregnant women should get vaccinated.
3: This comes after the Senate Homeland Security Committee voted to hold Dr. Fauci in contempt of Congress after he invoked the Fifth Amendment over 100 times during a hearing. Lawmakers also referred him to the Department of Justice. 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
7: A door man has died, the result of a crash involving a CSX train. Kyle Wilson reports.
8: The collision happened just after noon Saturday near Main Street in Lucama in Wilson County. Authorities identified the driver as 22-year-old Bryant Hardy. According to the Highway Patrol, a southbound CSX train was moving through a crossing near Main Street when Hardy's car broke through a crossing arm. Investigators say the signals and gates were operating as intended. The train continued on for several miles because the engineer didn't realize a vehicle had been hit. I'm Kyle Wilson.
7: Two suspected Guilford County drug traffickers are behind bars. FBI agents and Greensboro police helped the sheriff's office seize more than 60 pounds of narcotics from the men last week. That included more than 55 pounds of cocaine and close to 9 pounds of fentanyl. Sheriff Danny Rogers says that fentanyl is a dangerous drug and should not be on the streets of Greensboro. It's extremely harmful to children and teenagers. A Davie County woman is facing animal cruelty charges. Animal Services investigated a home on Grove Street in Coolamy last week for a report of a deceased dog. Deputies recovered the dog and the remains of several other animals. Three dogs and a pet rat were also removed from the home due to their conditions. 55-year-old Nanette Morgan Eisenhower has been charged with 4 counts of felony cruelty to animals and 2 counts of misdemeanor cruelty. And one of the state's largest school districts is headed back to the classroom today. It marks the first day of school for more than 50,000 students in the Winston-Salem-Forsyth County District. Drivers are urged to take it extra careful around school zones and bus stops. Most of the rest of the triad doesn't go back to school until August 24th. I'm Daphne Young.
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1: Welcome back, George Norrie with Eli Frankel. Eli, what do you think the trigger was for Charlie Manson? We talked about the rejection with music. You think that did it?
5: Oh, yeah. Yeah, absolutely. I mean, there were a lot of events that were occurring by August 1969 when all these murders occurred. I mean, where do you start? First of all, the family... his followers were asking him when Helter Skelter was going to start. They were getting antsy. He had been preaching that there was going to be this massive race war and a revolution, and that they were going to go escape to the desert, and that eventually they would emerge from the desert and take over the world. And it hadn't happened yet. And Charlie had been preaching that any day now this is going to occur, and it happened. So they were asking, which is not good in a cult when your followers are starting to ask you when that prophecy is going to be fulfilled. And then he, as we said before, all his potential record deals had dried up. He was clearly not going to succeed in music. He had a lot of followers who wanted to leave him at that moment. He was losing control of the cult. And there was actually another guy in the desert named Paul Crockett who had what he considered poached several of his followers from Barker Ranch, where they had set up in the desert. There was the biker gang, the straight gang, the straight Satans was coming down on them. The Los Angeles County Sheriff's Department had just raided or was about to raid Spahn Ranch, had raided them a few months earlier. The LAPD and FBI was sniffing around. And then maybe even the worst of all, Spahn Ranch, where they lived, was likely going to be sold off, which meant that they had to leave and they were out of money. So, you know, a lot of pressure on this cult leader, and I think it broke him.
1: When the murders occurred, is that when they killed some of those other people that we were talking about, the numbers?
5: Yeah, well, Donald Shea was killed about 2 weeks after the LaBiancas were murdered. And then, there were murders that went on up until 1972. And then, of course, there was the attempt on President Ford's life by Squeaky Fromm in 1975. So, you know, it trickled on for a while afterwards.
1: Yeah, Squeaky was one of his followers, wasn't she?
5: She sure was. Lynette Fromm. She's still around, believe it or not.
1: She's out of jail now, isn't she?
5: She is. She's living a quiet life on the East Coast.
1: Tex Watson, is he alive?
5: Yes, he is. He runs a prison ministry, and he is still in prison. I think he's at peace with the fact that he'll likely be there for the rest of his life.
1: Who did the bulk of the murders? Was it Watson?
5: Yeah, Watson was the leader on both nights. He was Watson was actually a really nice, sweet kid. Everybody described him as kind of the quintessential football playing all-American kid. He was from Copeville, Texas, a small, really small town where everybody knew everybody else. And for the most part, most of the time he spent with the Manson family, he was sort of a lower level member. Charlie kind of treated him like a kid who needed to be, you know, slapped around every now and then and know his place. And Watson was always trying to get Charlie's approval. He was trying to get status within the family, and he was desperate to sort of prove himself as a man to Manson. And Manson used that. He essentially twisted what had occurred with a couple murders that they had killed a musician in Topanga Canyon named Gary Hinman. And then Manson had also shot and what he thought he had killed a drug dealer named Bernard Crowe a few weeks before that. And so he wanted Watson to take over and commit these murders because Charlie had sacrificed so much for the family. And then another member, Bobby Beausoleil, had essentially given up his life. He was going to prison in killing Gary Hinman, this musician who Charlie kind of presented as being had sort of betrayed the family. And so now it was up to Tex to prove himself and to give back to Beausoleil and Manson what they had given to him. And then a few weeks before the murders, Watson had also ingested a tea that had been soaked in belladonna root, which is a extremely potent drug. And he had gotten very, very aggressive and was starting to do methamphetamines. And so he was so wired all the time. And I think Charlie picked up on that and thought, this guy is going to be a killing machine for me.
1: Was Charlie taken care of by a public defender?
5: Yeah, he was. He had a lawyer named Irving Kanarek who was really rough around the edges. And his strategy in trials was to constantly object, right? Every 5 seconds that a witness would be speaking or the prosecutor would be speaking, he would object to no matter what it was. There was just constant objections. And if you read the transcripts of the trial, which are readily available online, they're constantly being interrupted by Charlie's lawyer objecting for this reason or that reason. And it got so bad that Charlie said to the judge, I object to my lawyer's objections.
1: Did they all have the trial at the same time or were they separate?
5: So Manson was on trial at the same time as three of the female killers, Susan Atkins, Pat Krenwinkel, and Leslie Van Houten, which became a circus. Those women would follow anything that he instructed them to do. And so they were very disruptive in court. And in the morning, they were all put in the same room together beforehand, and he would instruct them what to do. So he would say that if I touch my ear or if I brush my hair back, I want you to do this. Today, that would never happen. But back then, you know, all the defendants, they were sort of strung together as one unit, if you will. And Manson had total control over them and actually gave directions and instructions to their lawyers, even when the lawyers objected and said, this is actually going to hurt my client. Their client said, no, we're going to do what Charlie said. And then Tex Watson had been in Texas. It took months to get him extradited to California. So when he arrived, he was on trial separately. And then Bobby Beausoleil, who killed the musician Gary Hinman and Bruce Davis, they were tried

0: separately as well.
1: Why did they cop an insanity plea for Charlie?
0: Why did they or didn't they?
1: Why didn't they?
0: Well, I mean, they tried to, but I think it was determined that he was of sound mind. That was one of the tricks they tried at the beginning.
1: Let's go to the phone. Cindy in West Virginia, Charlie Manson's home state. Hi, Cindy.
2: Hi, George. Thank you for taking my call. I had called before when you had another guest on about the Manson murders and had mentioned that Terry Melcher was Doris Day's son. Also, with the Biancas, they had just moved into the house that the producer had turned down Manson for a record deal. So he had sent his people there to murder the producer, and he didn't even live there anymore. And it was the same thing with the Tate Mansion. Jerry Melcher didn't live in that home anymore either. So he made mistakes on both murders by trying to go after the people that weren't even there anymore.
1: Your thoughts on that, Eli?
0: Yeah, so, well, there was no producer at the LaBianca's home. They had moved in there, I think, a year ago or something into the house on Waverly. The reason that that house was chosen was that Charles Manson had partied for a while, about a year, year and a half before, with a guy named Harold True, who lived in the next door house. And so on August 10th, when Charlie ordered his family to commit the next batch of murders the day after the Tate murders, he actually joined them in the car to show them how it was done, because he determined that the Tate murders were too messy. He wanted it to be cleaner, whatever that meant. And they drove around for hours. He was kind of nervously trying to pick out what was the right house. And then eventually he's directing Linda Kasabian, who's driving at that time, all over the city. They go to Pasadena, they go to Hollywood, which is a very big distance between those two. So eventually they end up in Los Feliz, and he goes to a house that he knew very well. And actually, when they pulled up, the other members of the family were confused. They didn't know if they were going to Harold's old house or what was happening, but instead Manson chose the house next door.
1: When they told Charlie, they must have told him, "We just stabbed a pregnant woman and some other people." Do you think he was happy?
0: Well, initially it was kind of celebratory because they had done what he had demanded, but he was not happy about the fact that it was so bloody and there was blood everywhere. He didn't want necessarily as bloody a scene, which kind of contradicts the directions he had given them, which was to make it witchy and to just slaughter the people in there. So again, you're talking about people who are really drug-addled, and there's a lot of contradictory information and testimony there. But he actually grew pretty angry pretty quickly, because the point of the murders, the real motivation behind it, was as a copycat to make it look like the murder of Gary Hinman, the musician, the guy, Bobby Beausoleil, who had been picked up by police and was going to go to trial for that murder. Manson wanted to get him off the hook. And so the way he figured he could do that was by committing very similar murders of prominent people. And therefore, the police would believe that somebody else had committed the Hinman murder, right? Because the two murders would have been connected.
1: They'd say, "We got the wrong guy."
0: Exactly.
1: Bill, truck driving in Oregon. Welcome. Hi, Bill.
3: Hey, George. First, I wanted to say that's great news that you gave about Cornelius. I had noticed it, but I thought, you know, a lot of people are taking time off now. And, you know, with his strong feelings on AI and all, I thought maybe he was just taking a break. We're just at the start of the whole AI thing. Eli, I had a question for you, since you kind of know so much about Charlie Manson, and it's going to sound a little strange right at first, but I don't know, last year there was a guy detonated a bomb at the Palm Springs fertility clinic, and he had a girlfriend from Tacoma. That bomb was large. The FBI said it's like the largest one that they've investigated in America, and it's just he just killed himself. It was just a miracle he didn't kill a bunch of people.
0: Wow.
3: But his girlfriend in Tacoma, they all linked up on the internet. They were against, pregnancies, people having kids that they felt weren't ready to have kids. And my thing, they got,

0: orgies to break people down, to strip them of their inhibitions, and essentially to strip them of their personalities and then fill it back up with him and his thoughts and complete compliance. Whereas Koresh was a little more distant that way and a little more controlled. And you could tell too, Koresh's followers, they feel a kinship with him, whereas Charlie's followers were afraid of him.
1: Charlie knew how to play people, didn't he?
0: Yeah, he sure did. He was an outstanding reader of human psychology and human behavior and would figure you out in a second.
1: First time caller Eric's with us in Utah. Hello, Eric.
2: Hi, thanks for taking my call. I was just wondering, like, how much of, like, the helter-skelter theory is really, like, came from Mason himself, or how much was, like, shaped or amplified by, like, the case later on and court?
0: Yeah.
1: The helter-skelter thing was misinterpreted, wasn't it?
0: Well, it's a great question. And that is, I think right now, that's like the central debate. Really great question that so many of the Manson experts are debating is, was Bugliosi, Vincent Bugliosi, the prosecutor for the district attorney's office, was he correct in his theory that all of this was done, these murders, in order to kick off the revolution, the race war that would destroy the world and would bring Charlie Manson to power and control over the entire world? That was his theory, and he had a lot of witnesses that talked about it, and that was the motivation for the murders. The prosecution was trying to figure out, why did they do this? That was a really important question, because if you couldn't answer that, they were all going to go free, including Charlie. And so that's what he focused on, and the jury bought into it. The truth is a lot more complex. Charlie Manson did preach about this revolution and Armageddon and everything that was coming. But in a lot of ways, it was sort of a trick, the way the cult leaders used to promise their followers that there is some big payoff to all of this, that all of your suffering and everything you're giving me, that there is going to be this wonderful future if you just sacrifice yourself now. In terms of why the murders were committed, the copycat that we talked about before, that they were trying to get Bobby Beausoleil out of prison, is really the main motivation. And I also think that revenge against society and against Melcher and against Hollywood, it was just all of the anger that Manson had against a world that he felt had taken everything from him. As his cult is falling apart, as his career and music is, you know, facing a dead end, this was sort of his big slap to the world, if you will.
1: Where do people get your book, Sisters in Death?
0: It's available on Amazon, barnesandnobles.com, and bookstores. I mean, pretty much any website that sells books or major book sellers.
1: And you've got like 21 films under your belt, don't you?
0: Well, TV shows, including Helter Skelter, which I produced for MGM Epics and is on Amazon now as well. So I spent a few years working on a six-part documentary that was sort of a big sprawling, you know, epic story. And we interviewed a lot of people who were in the family and people kind of tangential to the story as well. It was fascinating.
1: What was your reaction to the Black Dahlia theory that guy did it?
0: Yeah, so, I mean, the Black Dahlia community, very different from the Charles Manson community.
1: Oh, yeah.
0: You know, these true crime cases kind of tend to create their own ecosystem and environment. The reaction's been great. People have been kind of overwhelmingly positive. There's definitely detractors, because there's kind of a set list of suspects that have been around for about 10 or 15 years. And a lot of people have kind of taken up their camps, right? They believe that this guy has to be it. And so when any new theory or suspect comes up, people tend to just dismiss it. But my approach was to use real evidence and interviews with people who had been there or their children and build up a case that was based on hard fact rather than conjecture.
1: We're going to come back and take final calls with Eli Frankel in just a moment on Coast to Coast. Don't touch your dial.
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4: White victim, female, pretty, wealthy.
3: 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A black man from the projects comes forward with information about the case.
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3: But out of nowhere, he goes from star witness to prime suspect.
5: 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They turn on him.
3: The system is hungry for a conviction. Lee Harris is sentenced to 90 years.
6: I get 90 years for killing somebody I have never seen.
3: Behind bars, Lee finds an unlikely ally in his cellie, Robert. The pair are like chalk and cheese. There's no way their paths would ever cross on the outside. But as a fellow inmate, Robert sees through the lies and vows to do the unthinkable. Clear Lee's name.
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1: Next hour, Barbara Lamb joins us to talk about the soul, so get ready for that. And we'll be back in a moment with Eli Frankel and take final calls with him as we talk about the Charlie Manson murders and also the Black Dahlia. We have a new television show coming out called Strange Universe. 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
6: And welcome back, George Norrie, along with Eli Frankel. Eli, do you think Charlie Manson had any friends in prison?
7: I mean, he had, he did. He actually had one guy who was sort of his assistant, if you will. He was a member of the Aryan Brotherhood, and he had protection under him. So there were other guys that he got along with well, but, you know, I think with Charles Manson, especially in prison, I don't think he ever had any real friends in his life. And certainly in prison, right. It's, you know, these are transactional relationships.
6: How tall was the guy? Was he frail?
7: Yeah, he was pretty small. He was about 5'3", 5'4".
6: Really?
7: Yeah, small, but wiry and strong.
6: Let's go to Walter, truck driving in Pennsylvania. Go ahead, Walt.
8: Hey, George, thanks for having me on.
6: Sure.
8: Hey, I'm glad you guys did well in this truck. I'm Cornelius. I'm glad he's doing well.
6: Yeah, me too.
8: I got a question now about Charles Manson. I noticed he's got a swastika on his forehead now. Did he study Nazism and want to kind of like revitalize that?
7: Yeah, he espoused some, Nazi philosophies later on in life. But with Charlie, it's never really what it seems. I think in a lot of ways, it's just to get attention. The swastika itself actually began as an X that he carved into his forehead when he was on trial. And one of the reasons he did that was to get attention and to also try to throw off the prosecution and to scare the jury, which is an odd thing to do. And then later on in the day, the other three women who his followers who were on trial with him also carved X's into their forehead. And then his followers who were out on the street outside the Hall of Justice where the trial was taking place also carved X's into their foreheads to show solidarity with him. And then when years later, when he was in prison, he then took the X and turned it into a swastika when he went through sort of a Nazi phase, if you will.
6: Eli, did he ever admit to what he did?
7: No. And it's fascinating. You watch these interviews with him. He always gets asked, about the murders and his complicity. And Charlie does what he did when he was on trial, when he was being questioned after he got arrested, up until the last days of his life. And his answer was, hey, man, that had nothing to do with me. That was a choice of those kids. If they wanted to choose to do it, that is their choice. They were living their lives. I have a clear conscience. He never, ever took any culpability for what he did.
6: He went to the grave, deny, huh?
7: Correct. Yep.
6: Mike, Fairbanks, Alaska. Go ahead, Michael.
9: Hello, Mr. Norrie and Mr. Frankel. Thank you for logging me in, George.
6: Sure thing.
9: I have a couple of cool stories. I worked out towards Death Valley for Andy Kasama's mines there, just past Trona. And there's a road out to Ballarat, and it goes out up to Goler Wash.
7: Yeah.
9: And I, by the way, George, I just Google Earthed it, and Barker Ranch has a customer service phone number. If you guys want it, I got it. 786-3200, area code 760. You could call there, I guess, now. It's a tourist place. But the original ranch is, I think the Park Service burned it down in 94. But, I was working with some old timers out on some giant mining equipment once out there. And he was telling me that he remembers the miner, a couple miners up in, Ballarat there, told them that Charlie Manson came down and wanted to buy their 14x14 storage shed. And the gold miner said, no, we need it, man. We're using it. So Charlie stomped off. And a couple months later, he came down again and asked him if he could have that shed on that out there in the desert. And if you look at Goler Wash on Google Earth, it's zigzag all the way up. There's no way you can get a 14x14 house with a gable roof on it. A small shed with a gable roof. It looked like a little house, the guy said. So the miners woke up one day and the shed was gone. And they said, what the heck? And they saw the tracks and they went up towards Goler Gulch, and Charlie Manson had tied a cable around it with his Jeep. He came down and literally tore that shack off its foundation and tried to drag it back up Goler Wash. Well, wow. It ended up in a pile of toothpicks, and supposedly it was still there to this day. Barker Ranch, Manson supposedly picked that place. That was his de facto headquarters. He was looking for an underground portal, an entrance to a fantastic city up there, because Barker Ranch actually is sitting in the middle of fantastic, very rich ground that the Park Service took out. And I know there's a miner up there on Panamint Mountain named Sparrow, the last in holder in the whole Death Valley. He's a native Indian. He's the last gold miner. And he won legal possession of his mine. He's down a couple hundred feet, and he's pulling out the most fantastic gold you've ever seen. Well, that whole place is rich, and that's what he was looking for. There's supposedly, he said there was a portal there to an underground city, and that's funny because it ties into a story that George had about a prospector that fell through a shaft out there. And there was an underground city. No one in it was abandoned, but there were giant, giant tools everywhere. And I wonder if Charles Manson was looking for that. I've talked to my son-in-law worked for Trona Mines out there. And they said two old-timers told them they were prospecting. They stuck their hand. I told the story before on Fort Georgia show. This one guy, he found a vein of gold. He stuck his hand in it, and his hand disappeared. And he screamed, and his friend ran over. What's wrong? He says, my hand just disappeared when I touched that gold vein there. And this is out in Panamint Mountains. And so the other guy did it. And he stuck his whole arm through and disappeared. And they said they ran out of there screaming. And they said they would never go back. But they worked at the Trona plant there. But yeah, the Gorwash, they lived up there. It was said by Sourdough Springs is where they got their water from. Yep. But anyway, that's about all I got for tonight, you guys. Thank you very much. And oh, by the way, he was worth $1 million when he passed away, supposedly, on his murderabilia. But anyway, thank you, gentlemen.
7: Yeah, so that's really interesting. I had never heard that Shaq story, and I'm not sure that's ever been recorded. So that's a new piece of information about the Manson legacy in the desert. That's really interesting. And it squares with everything that we do know about the family's time in the Panamint Mountains there. They did steal. They actually burned an earth mover that belonged to the Park Service there, which is how they eventually got caught, is they were investigated for that. And in terms of the hole in the ground that he's talking about, that is absolutely correct. There were legends for many, many years in the desert that there was an underground city out there in the desert. And it probably stemmed from the fact that there are streams and rivers that are actually under the desert there. The Amargosa River flows beneath Death Valley. And there are certain points where you can enter. And so these legends popped up that there were massive caverns underneath the desert and that there was a lost city there. And Charlie bought into that and used that, much like he did with the race war and apocalypse that was coming. He used that to keep his followers working and loyal to him. He promised that they were going to go find the hole in the ground that would take them underneath to a fabulous city where they would eventually live a fabulous life and then emerge to take over the world. So all of that squares with what we know about the legend.
6: Eli, Charlie was about 35 when these murders occurred. Did anybody ever talk to his parents?
7: So his mother, his father was a con artist and disappeared about a day after she got pregnant with him. So his mother, who was in and out of prison when he was young, but then eventually became a very devoted mother and was sort of shocked by the way that he'd become sort of a petty crook when he was a kid, and then the reform schools and everything. He actually came out to Los Angeles because his mother had moved there about a year earlier in 1955, and he came out in late 56. And he went to live with her. He was pretty abusive towards her. And I think that she felt that she owed him. So she gave him money and she tried to buy him things. And then after the murders, she was so horrified. She only gave one interview. And I think she felt kind of burned by how her statements were represented. She never gave another interview. But she died in 1973. And I tend to think that she may have been his last victim in a way. She was so upset and heartbroken by what had happened to him. And she felt responsible. She felt guilty because at 15 mm-hmm. years old, she committed a crime and went to prison. She was out of his life for the first few years. So it stayed with her. It's very sad. And yeah, it's the stress of the murders probably ended up killing her.
6: Well, it sounds like he had bad cards dealt when he was a kid.
7: He did, but he also produced a lot of bad cards himself and decided to lay a lot of bad cards down on the world.
6: Mayat in New York. Go ahead, Mayat.
10: Thank you, George. Oh, you're such a treasure. I have some Cornelius information. Before the weekend, our beloved Coastie John in Renton had left me a message, and someone he knows quite well had found out that Cornelius had just attended and spoken at a city council meeting. However, as I tried over this my Sunday and my Monday morning, it is impossible for Connie to understand the substance of Coast, in that it would be no Coast to Coast without listeners. There would be no Coasties. So it was impossible to get on. So we get a hem and a ha, a laugh when nothing's funny, and over asking the guests the same question, because she doesn't see the callers and the importance. So that needs to be worked on, and why we love you so much, George. But my main question, and I'll be reading the book on the Black Dahlia, so fascinating. But my main question is,
7: thank you,
10: is shortly after the murders, there was a school of thought, and there were some books, I can't remember the titles, but I certainly read at least one of them, that an alphabet intelligence agency had decided that the 60s progressivism, inclusion, etc., was not to stay in the world. So there's a school of thought, if you research this or know about this, that said that the Manson murders were actually controlled and engineered by someone other than Manson and his troop. And if you have my questions, and George, please follow up, because she's not central. The Coasties are central.
6: All right, I get it. But go ahead, Eli.
7: Yeah, so the book that you're referring to is Chaos by Tom O'Neill, which has been a monumental success in the book world. So Chaos is fascinating. Tom O'Neill did many, many years of research. I will say I don't think I agree with his conclusions, and I'm not sure that he 100% does either. With a lot of the evidence he brings, he states, I can't necessarily prove this, but here's what I think. I think at the end of the day, you know, that theory takes a lot of the responsibility off of Charles Manson. And I think at the end of the day, he is the one who's responsible for everything that happened. Certainly his followers were too. And until I see really conclusive evidence that the CIA was involved in any kind of way with the Manson family, it's just hard for me to kind of dig in and think that this is, you know, this might have happened. It seems far-fetched, but then again, who knows? And I have a lot of respect for Tom and his research. So, you know, we'll see what comes up. I think there's a lot of Manson researchers and interested parties that have a lot of work still left to do, and we'll see what comes up.
6: Had you had a get-together meeting with Charlie Manson, what would you have asked him?
7: Oh, wow. God, that would, yeah. So I thought about that. You know, the trick with Manson, you watch his interviews enough times, you begin to realize that asking him questions straight on does not work. You have to kind of do a roundabout way. I think that, you know, he's been asked every kind of question about the murders, and I just don't think you would get very far. What I'd like to know is, what was life like at Spahn Ranch? What was life like in the family? What made him happy? What made him upset? I just would like to get into his head and understand the mechanism by which he controlled people without telling him that I'm asking about control.
6: And I would have started talking to him about his music too, Eli. I bet he would have fallen for that.
7: Absolutely.
6: We'll be back in a moment. Thank you, Eli. Barbara Lamb talking about souls next on Coast to Coast AM.
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6: You are not going to want to miss this. 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And Amanda Knox joins Bobby Cass to talk about surviving prison and life nearly 20 years after being wrongfully accused.
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9: COVID texts released. I'm Sue Guzman, Fox News. Some new text messages are being released from Dr. Anthony Fauci's government phone, where he expressed concern over the COVID-19 vaccine and early-term miscarriages.
10: In one text thread from January of 2021, Dr. Fauci discusses the impact of the COVID-19 injection on pregnant women. Dr. Fauci writes to the then Surgeon General and head of the CDC, quote, many people have significant cytokine storm and fever after the second dose. This theoretically could be associated with miscarriage in the first trimester. Dr. Fauci later said that COVID could cause serious illness during pregnancy and that no safety issues had emerged among thousands of pregnant women who at the time had gotten the vaccine. Dr. Fauci also pointed to guidance from health authorities that left the decision to get the vaccine to women and their health care providers.
9: Fox's Max Gordon, President Trump looking to change regulations on childhood vaccines. The latest from Fox's Chad Perkerman in Washington.
11: The president signed an executive order reducing the number of recommended childhood vaccines. Health and Human Services Secretary RFK Jr. drove the move.
12: We are comparing health outcomes in vaccinated versus unvaccinated children. The vaccines administered during pregnancy and outcomes ranging from allergies to autoimmune disease to autism and other neurodevelopmental disorders.
11: Now, Kennedy says there's no conclusion whether vaccines contribute to health problems. Senate Health Committee Chairman Bill Cassidy is a doctor. He called the order, quote, wrong. He believes this makes people more hesitant to get vaccine.
9: President Trump's pick for U.S. Attorney General Todd Blanche sworn in Monday night at the Oval Office after a rough nomination period. Blanche had faced backlash for his history as the president's personal attorney. 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
13: A funeral was held over the weekend for a Fort Bragg soldier killed in the war with Iran. Kyle Wilson reports.
14: Staff Sergeant Michael Swinton was remembered Saturday during a funeral service in Hope Mills. The 30-year-old Fayetteville native died July 19th in Iraq in an operation involving a downed Iranian drone. Swinton joined the Army in 2017 and was assigned to the 108th Air Defense Artillery Brigade at Bragg. He had previous deployments throughout the Middle East. Swinton is survived by his wife and two children. A private burial was held earlier today. I'm Kyle Wilson.
13: Former Georgia Congressman, North Carolina native, and TV actor Ben Jones has died. Scott Kimbler reports.
0: Born in Tarboro, North Carolina for 6 years, ending in 1985, Ben Jones was Cooter Davenport on the Warner Brothers TV program, The Dukes of Hazzard.
15: Breaker one, might be crazy, but I ain't dumb. Crazy Cooter coming at you, anybody home on the Hazzard net.
0: Jones was elected to Congress representing Eastern Metro Atlanta in 1989. Since leaving office in 1993, he operated the Dukes of Hazzard memorabilia stores in Tennessee and Virginia. Jones died Sunday in Luray, Virginia. I'm Scott Kimbler.
13: A Raleigh teenager's checking off a major milestone in open water swimming after crossing the English Channel at just 17 years old. Lorelei Schmidt, who swims for the Marlins of Raleigh, completed the roughly 21-mile journey from England to France Friday morning in 12 hours and 32 minutes. And a golfer who went to school in the Triad is this year's Wyndham Championship winner. Michael Brennan secured yesterday's win at the Greensboro Sedgefield Country Club with five straight birdies during his final round. The win gives Brennan a spot in the FedEx Cup playoffs and next year's Masters. I'm Daphne Young.
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1: What happens to the soul when a person dies? Barbara Lamb has that answer for us, and she's next on Coast to Coast AM. 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
1: One of our favorite persons, Barbara Lamb, is a hypnotherapist, regression therapist, and a former licensed psychotherapist. Since 1984, Barbara has regressed thousands of people to their past lives, extraterrestrial encounters, soul's purpose for this life. She is widely known for her regressions and work in giving clarity to experiencers. Barbara has been interviewed on numerous broadcasts, especially us, and has led many experiencer support groups. Her website is linked up at coasttocoastam.com, and one of her books is called Cosmic Convergence, Journeys of Walk-ins, Starseeds, and Hybrids. Miss Barbara Lamb, welcome to the program, Barb. How are ya?
4: Oh, fine, George, and really nice to be in touch with you again.
1: Are we keeping you up really late this time?
4: No, I'm usually up this late anyway.
1: How did you get involved in this unusual field that we're both in?
4: Well, yes, and there's so much in this field, isn't there? So many different fascinating aspects. Well, as I was growing up, I kind of wanted to know what was real. I had a sense that there was much more to reality than just what we could see and touch and know in the physical sense. And nobody else I knew was wondering about that sort of thing. So in other words, I was really wondering about other dimensions, and eventually started wondering about life in space. And I always wanted to be of help to people somehow. And so in the 1970s, I became licensed as a psychotherapist. And that was wonderful because it kind of gave me permission to sort of explore things in a different way than what we would usually think of, and in order to help somebody. So I found that early in that career, I found that I was able to take people into what I called a deeper state, which was really a state of deep relaxation. And later on, I was convinced by other people that I had been doing hypnosis, but I didn't realize that at the time. But I was doing things like having women who came to me who had aborted a fetus sometime earlier, mm-hmm. and was really regretting it and feeling very guilty and very sad. And with the first person who came along like that, I said, well, you know, you did end the body and the ability for that body to live a lifetime by having the abortion, but you could not have killed the soul. Because the soul is, you know, forever, it's immortal. Bodies, lifetimes can be killed, of course, but not the soul. And would you like to talk to the soul of that aborted fetus and see if we can do that? And with the first person, she said, oh, that would be wonderful. Do you think we can do that? And I said, well, let's try. No, I had not tried that before, but I thought, why not? If the soul is very conscious, and the soul, I had been learning, can tune into us and watch over us, the soul of our loved ones who had already departed. And so I thought, well, maybe that's the same thing with the soul of the fetus. So I called in the fetus for that particular person, and the person in a nice state of relaxation started talking to the soul. She had a real sense that that soul was right there with her at the time, and started talking to the soul, and lo and behold, she was hearing back from the soul. So the soul wasn't the age of the aborted fetus, but was, you know, more of a mature soul talking back. And they developed a really wonderful understanding. And it turned out that the soul of that aborted fetus was very understanding about why the woman had taken that action. In other words, she might have not have been married, or in one case with another woman, the woman was just planning to divorce her husband for a number of reasons, and she was realizing she was pregnant again with that husband's child. But since she wasn't going to be with him any longer, she decided to go and have an abortion. And then, of course, years later, she felt guilty and anxious about it. And we did the same process. I would put her into a nice state of deep relaxation. And then she would call that aborted fetus to her. And that soul, you know, would talk to her. And in one case, the soul said, I knew that you were just about to leave my father, and that would not have been a good time to come to you. So that's all right that you release me. And if you find another marital partner eventually, and if you want to have a baby with him, I will be the one who comes to you as your baby. So that woman, a couple of years after that, she did meet and marry, just the love of her life. And they were married, and they decided to have a child together, even though she had children from her previous marriage. And they did conceive a child, and they always felt that it was that one, you know, who had tried to come to her before. And that original soul who tried to come was a male, and they did have a baby boy. And she always felt that that soul, that baby, was the one who had been the soul whom she had aborted. And it just felt so completing and so wonderful. Not only, you know, the joy and the miracle of having a new baby with this new man she loved, but that it was the one she had been in contact with before, and he had waited around for her to be in the right circumstances and to come to her when she was choosing to have another baby.
1: It probably erased some guilt in her too, huh?
4: Oh yes. I think many women who take that action of aborting a fetus that they're carrying, they very often do feel a lot of guilt and a lot of recriminations. And that's not always the case, but I think that does happen quite often. So when there can be a resolution like this, that's wonderful. And conducting sessions like that, that I was sort of making up, experimenting with as I went in my therapy practice, I began paying more and more attention to the soul. And late in the 1970s, around that time that I was doing this work with about five different women, I read the book by Raymond Moody called Life After Life, about the near-death experiences and how he had worked with many, many people who had physically died and had been declared dead, and yet they went on into the next realm and came back again and continued their lives and brought back with them lots of reports, lots of stories about what they had experienced. So that drew my attention again to the soul. And then, moving on in my life, I started doing a lot of traveling to other parts of the world. And at some of those places, like particularly Peru and Egypt, most notably, I would be walking along in one of those locations and really taking it all in, the ancient culture that would have been there before. And suddenly, I'd have the experience of feeling like I was a different person in that environment. And I might be a male or I might be a female, might have very dark skin and black hair, which is very different than the way I am now in this life. But in other words, I was having a spontaneous past life recollection. And I had not heard of that before, but it was just happening. Happened twice in Peru. And then a few months later, I went to Egypt. And I had about five of those spontaneous things happening where I was in a certain location and remembered being there. I mean, remembered with technicolor type memories of the clothing I wore, the skin, the hair that I had, the gender I was, which might have been different than my gender in this life. And most importantly, I was remembering the functioning or the purpose of my work in those particular locations that I visited. And these were sort of like flashbacks, you could say. And they were very vivid and full technicolor. And, you know, I just couldn't help but think, you know, we must really have a whole series of previous lifetimes, past lives, which I had not really believed in or paid any attention to before that. And began to think more and more about, wow, how could I use this somehow in my therapy practice to help people? And then in the early 1980s, I began to realize that there was such a thing as past life regression. Mm-hmm. And I watched a demonstration of that on television, actually. And I thought, you know, I could do that because I'm so accustomed to helping people to get into a really nice, relaxed state. And then these amazing things are happening for the person in that state. And by synchronicity, I met the woman who had founded the Association for Past Life Research and Therapies, which was only, the headquarters were only about 45 minutes drive from my own home in Southern California. And I thought, oh, that sounds like very interesting work that her people are doing. So I went to their conference and was enormously impressed with all the past life therapy, all the scenarios that were coming up for people who were regressed by these professional therapists. And I admired

0: Barbara?
1: Well, a lot of people were coming for regressions, but actually finding their own home, usually in another country, sometimes in this country, that was more rare. I know that there were two or three people who were reporting that. And then it turned out that I myself had a regression done on me by one of my colleagues, and I went in that regression to what I consider my most recent previous lifetime, which was in the late 1800s and early 1900s. And I lived in England with a very, very nice man. We had a very wonderful life living in a gracious manor house with quite a bit of property around it, and a horse and very nice carriage, and servants who lived in servant cottages outside of the walls around our garden. And it was so realistic, and I got so many details of that property, that home, as well as many details about the life and my work in that life. And then, so that was 1989. And then in 1996, I happened to be in England that summer investigating crop circles, which I did for many, many years. And that particular,
2: and that's the spot to be in, that's for sure, wasn't it?
1: Oh, the heart of the crop circle territory, absolutely. Those were wonderful adventures. So in 1996, I was in a crop circle with a friend. We were down on our hands and knees and studying the way the crops had been bent over and the swollen nodes and certain details of that crop circle. And my attention kept being pulled to looking behind me and at some distance at a particular house that was standing there. I could only see the upper two stories of the house because the rest of that town was in the way. But I kept going back to my crop circle work, and then it was almost like a magnet, it felt like, was pulling me around to look at that house. And finally, about the fifth time I turned around to look at it, I suddenly remembered, oh, that looks like the back of the house that came up in that last lifetime that I had in the late 1980s, early 1990s. And the same tall brick house with a blue slate roof and all the same kind of windows and shutters that had been on that house. And I mean, I thought, oh my gosh, I've actually found that place that I lived in that past life. How exciting.
2: Hold on for a second, Barbara. We're going to take a break, but we'll be back with more as we talk about the soul.
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4: Whether it's physical activity, obesity, diet, smoking, low on hormones, stress, sleep disorders, or your age, can be supported by reducing inflammation and aiding the body to heal itself appropriately. 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
1: And welcome back to Coast. George Norrie with you, along with Barbara Lamb. We're going to take calls with Barbara next hour. Barbara, at this point, what have you learned about the soul in terms of what you think it might be?
10: Well, it's not physical, but it is very conscious. And I think it just goes on and on and on through various lifetimes that the soul incarnates in. And in doing all the work that I have done with regressing people who've had extraterrestrial encounters, starting way back in 1991, I've regressed probably 5,000 people at least to those kinds of experiences. And it's come out through that work that the soul of any one person may have had previous lifetimes as an extraterrestrial being. So many of the people I have done regressions with would not have thought of that before, and yet they might be currently in this lifetime having encounters with some of the extraterrestrial beings. And through that work with some of them, many of them actually, it's come out that they were that type of being themselves, maybe a long time ago, maybe many lifetimes ago. And some people have had a whole series of lifetimes as one of the extraterrestrial types. And then in another lifetime after that, they chose to incarnate as yet another extraterrestrial type, and so on down through the ages. And so many of us, actually, I have concluded, have been extraterrestrials ourselves in previous lifetimes. That's where that's where the soul decided to incarnate. And through all that work, I have realized that the soul sometimes can incarnate not even into a physical realm like human or extraterrestrial, but the soul can also incarnate into other dimensional realms. So I have realized through all the regression work I've done with experiencers of extraterrestrial contact that sometimes the beings who come seem to be almost transparent, see-through, and sometimes glowing, like glowing with light, and that those beings tend to come, we realize eventually, they have come from other dimensions of reality, not physical dimensions. So this definitely brought my attention to the existence of the other dimensions of reality, which there are many other dimensions, and to the fact that there can be vital, conscious, intelligent, living life in those dimensions as an other dimensional being. So that has been very, very interesting to learn about as well. And those beings are just as intelligent, just as conscious, just as aware, just as able to travel as the regular many species of extraterrestrials. So, you see, bit by bit, I have learned more and more about what the soul can do, that the soul can incarnate as a human, and probably most of us have done that mostly in our incarnations. And then the soul can incarnate, actually have a lifetime as a non-physical other dimensional being, or as an extraterrestrial being living in space.
1: Does the soul make up who we are as people?
10: Do you mean as an individual person?
1: Yeah.
10: Yes. Yes, the soul is actually very influential in who we are, because the soul, before incarnating as a human, has gone through kind of a review process of, you know, the various types of things that they've experienced in previous lifetimes and what they've learned and the mistakes that they've made, like really profound mistakes, and the learning that they still need to do. And so they have kind of a review with other souls before coming into this lifetime or any lifetime. And so they kind of take a look at the long, long history they've had as a soul, having had many different kinds of lifetimes. And then they sort of formulate what would be some of the things that they want to come into this lifetime to experience and to work on, to improve on, or to make up for, maybe something that had occurred for them in a previous lifetime. So I have realized that, oh, there might be 6 or 7 or 8, maybe more, different purposes that a person will come in to this life to experience and to work on, to learn from. It's all for growth of the soul. And I think that we don't realize that as we go through our lives. At least I certainly didn't for many, many years. I mean, for many years, I didn't think about a soul at all. I mean, I was just very busy in this life, and mm-hmm. I assumed that that's all there was. You know, it was very real, this life, but it's just opened up more and more and more as I have gone on and worked with many people and gotten that perspective from them. So now I think that the soul is eternal. It is an eternal consciousness, an eternal awareness, and that the in-between lives, which the soul is very in and aware of, very conscious in, that is a whole different experience than coming into a physical lifetime, either as a person or as an extraterrestrial. But it's all for growth and development of that soul. And then, allegedly, I have not experienced this, of course, myself, but allegedly that when the soul has learned all that it needs to learn and made up for past errors and mistakes and really balanced things out in the different lifetimes, that it may, in between lives, in that spirit realm, it may be able to go into higher realms of spirit life. It has been described with more very enduring spiritual figures, some of which we have heard about, ascended masters and so forth, and that we can have probably eons of time as one of those really higher beings.
1: But does the soul, Barbara, determine our personality?
10: In various ways, yes.

0: Yes, because it decides to come in for certain reasons, as I said, and that it would help to have a particular kind of body to live that life and a particular kind of personality. Now, more and more people whom I am meeting and who are coming for regressions are much more in touch with their own soul than I ever was, and that most people are. So they come in already having a relationship. Some of them will call that relationship with their higher self, their higher knowing. And when I'm regressing somebody, no matter what the focus of the regression is, but in the relaxation part leading into the regression, I will suggest that they are being helped in this regression process by various aspects of themselves, namely by the subconscious part of their mind, for one part, and also by their own higher self, their higher knowing, their soul wisdom. And they're also being helped by their own spirit guides, which some people are aware of having and some people are not. And I assure them that even if they're not aware of their own spirit guides, they do have them and are being helped by them. So there are various aspects of us that help us to get into that state of knowing whatever it is we want to find out in the regression. And the soul is very, very much part of that. So we don't realize that, I think, most of us, as we're living our lives, that we have a soul that's very aware of us and this higher self and the spirit guides. We just go through life experiencing what we experience and thinking about things, but not being aware of the more enormous picture that there is of us, you know, going on through life.
1: Now, so what determines what a walk-in is then?
0: Oh, a walk-in, yes. Well, thank you for asking that. A walk-in is a soul that has been living in maybe a non-physical realm, an other dimensional realm, or perhaps just in the regular spirit realm that most of us go to after most of our deaths. And or this walk-in soul might be living in an extraterrestrial realm as an extraterrestrial. But in any case, wherever that soul is starting out, that soul wants to come to Earth and be really helpful to humanity, particularly to raise the consciousness, the awareness of as much of humanity as they can. And instead of doing the usual reincarnation process where they get conceived and develop as an embryo and then a fetus in the mother's womb and go through that whole process and then birth here and then living through babyhood and toddlerhood and childhood and teenage years and into adult life until finally they can really do the work with other people that they came here to do. So they take a shortcut, we could say. And that means that this walk-in soul in another place in existence, looks around and finds the soul of a person living here on Earth of any age, but typically it's the soul of a person who might be in his or her 30s or 40s or so. In other words, already grown up. And those two souls communicate and make an agreement that at a particular time and place, the incoming soul will come near to that person whose soul has agreed to leave, and they make a soul exchange. The walk-in comes in and takes up life in the body and the life circumstances of that original person. And the original person leaves that body at the same time and goes on into the spirit realm, where that spirit is just fine, really taken care of. And so you can imagine that from the point of view of a walk-in, coming from a whole different realm, a different type of life and a different life form, to suddenly wake up one morning and realize that it's here in a human body, and the life circumstances of that particular human body. So the human body often has a husband and often has children being raised. And so the walk-in inherits that. The walk-in looks like the original person because the walk-in is in the body.
1: Hold on for a second, Barbara. We're at a break, but we're going to come back and take calls with you in a moment on Coast to Coast AM.
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6: Keeping the pressure on Iran. I'm Ted Lindner, Fox News. President Trump saying the U.S. is wiping out Iran in the conflict in the Middle East as the Iranian regime is calling for compensation from the United States. Fox's Mike Emanuel has the latest.
7: In the Oval Office, President Trump told reporters if there are damages to be paid, the Iranian regime should pay for its decades of violence and promoting terrorism. The president says the United States military has swept the entire Strait of Hormuz for mines, and the Navy is getting the job done.
8: Look, the only one that has control of the Strait of Hormuz right now is the United States Navy. We have a blockade that's been infallible. It's a steel wall.
7: At the White House, Mike Emanuel, Fox News.
6: Senators Ron Johnson and Rand Paul releasing texts from Dr. Anthony Fauci's government phone this week, revealing communications with other health officials during the COVID-19 pandemic. They had to do with pregnant women and whether it was safe for them to take the COVID vaccine. Fox's Kevin Cork with more.
9: Quoting Fauci from a text dated 25th of January of 2021, since many people have significant cytokines, storm, and fever after the second dose, this theoretically could be associated with miscarriage in the first trimester. February the 3rd, he said in a Q&A with JAMA, that's the Journal of the American Medical Association, that the FDA found that there were no red flags regarding the vaccine in pregnant women. Then months later, he said this, quoting again, there's no indication whatsoever that there's any increase of any adverse issues in a pregnant woman who was vaccinated compared to a pregnant woman who wasn't vaccinated. It's pretty clear that pregnant women should get vaccinated.
6: This comes after the Senate Homeland Security Committee voted to hold Dr. Fauci in contempt of Congress after he invoked the Fifth Amendment over 100 times during a hearing. Lawmakers also referring him to the Department of Justice. 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
0: From around the world to across North Carolina, this is News Talk 94.5 WPTI.
10: A doorman has died the result of a crash involving a CSX train. Kyle Wilson reports.
11: The collision happened just after noon Saturday near Main Street in Lucama in Wilson County. Authorities identified the driver as 22-year-old Bryant Hardy. According to the Highway Patrol, a southbound CSX train was moving through a crossing near Main Street when Hardy's car broke through a crossing arm. Investigators say the signals and gates were operating as intended. The train continued on for several miles because the engineer didn't realize a vehicle had been hit. I'm Kyle Wilson.
10: Two suspected Guilford County drug traffickers are behind bars. FBI agents and Greensboro police helped the sheriff's office seize more than 60 pounds of narcotics from the men last week. That included more than 55 pounds of cocaine and close to 9 pounds of fentanyl. Sheriff Danny Rogers says that fentanyl is a dangerous drug and should not be on the streets of Greensboro. It's extremely harmful to children and teenagers. A Davie County woman is facing animal cruelty charges. Animal Services investigated a home on Grove Street in Coolamy last week for a report of a deceased dog. Deputies recovered the dog and the remains of several other animals. Three dogs and a pet rat were also removed from the home due to their conditions. 55-year-old Nanette Morgan Eisenhower has been charged with 4 counts of felony cruelty to animals and 2 counts of misdemeanor cruelty. And one of the state's largest school districts is headed back to the classroom today. It marks the first day of school for more than 50,000 students in the Winston-Salem-Forsyth County District. Drivers are urged to take it extra careful around school zones and bus stops. Most of the rest of the triad doesn't go back to school until August 24th. I'm Daphne Young.
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1: And welcome back. George Norrie along with Barbara Lamb. Barbara's website is her name, BarbaraLambRegression.com, linked up at CoastToCoastAM.com. Barbara, can a human body exist without a soul, or must it have a soul?
5: I think it must have a soul. And because that's where it actually comes from, that soul, which just continues on, you know, year after year, century after century, probably to eternity. So we hear about cloning going on these days. And I'm not sure about the clones, whether they have a soul, but every regular living person does have a soul. And so does every extraterrestrial being, I have been finding out. Each one of them, no matter how different they might seem to be from us, they too have ongoing, continuing souls. So I'd like to say a little bit more, George, about the walk-ins.
1: All right, and then we'll take calls. Go ahead.
5: Okay, good. So the walk-ins are basically here to help humanity. That's the big thing. And so after they get used to being in the body that they've entered into, and after they've healed up anything that might have been going wrong in that body, then they find their way to be more public in terms of holding conferences and lectures and webinars and podcasts and all kinds of different ways that we have available to us now to be able to speak to people and bring a higher consciousness perspective to other people. And they also are a good liaison between people and many of the extraterrestrial beings that probably most humans have not been personally aware of, even though many, many people do have contacts with them. But so that's one of the educational things that the walk-ins do, to inform people about life in space, life in the galaxy. And of course, they very often bring with them special abilities, like a whole range of psychic abilities. And they have the ability to do telepathy. They have the ability to do healing of other people. And basically, they're here just to give to others everything that they can give that's really of good. So it's, I think, a wonderful thing that we have some of those walk-ins with us, living among us, looking perfectly human, of course, because they have inhabited a human body. And so they seem like regular, normal people, and yet they have this higher calling, shall we say, to be helpful and to expand our awareness, expand our consciousness, and even in many cases to really improve a particular person's life with healing and various other kinds of readings and so forth that they can do with their special abilities.
1: Well, what happens to the original soul, Barbara, that the walk-in comes into? That you can't have two souls in a body, can you?
5: No. So the soul of the human person who's had the incoming walk-in soul, the original person's soul just leaves the body and goes into the spirit realm that we all go into after we physically die. So that soul is very welcomed there and wonderfully taken care of, and lives in that spirit realm as long as he or she wants to, and then, you know, would be able to incarnate again when desired.
1: Well, what happens if the walk-in walks out again? Then what?
5: Well, the walk-in doesn't walk out again. Sometimes another soul can come in, another walk-in, and so there might be two walk-ins in one person, but they make choices about that so that they would be very compatible soul. They'd all be working for the same kinds of goodness and helpfulness. It's not a conflicting situation. So I want people to understand that it's not like a soul is possessing another person. It's done by totally mutual agreement, and the soul of the original human is delighted to go on into greener pastures, shall we say, into the spirit realm, and because they've sort of not wanted to be here anymore anyway, and they weren't going to commit suicide, but some of them, the original people, they just really don't want to be here anymore. And sometimes that's because they have various physical problems that are really bogging them down, and they just don't seem to be able to get help with those physical problems. Or it might be life circumstances that are just not working for that person. It could be a number of reasons why they don't want to be here anymore. So for that soul of the original person, it's really a gift, a godsend. And they readily agree, yes, you can have my body and my life, and I'll go on to other realms and be much better off there.
1: Does the human change its personality when the new walk-in comes in?
5: Oh, absolutely. Yes, because the interests are so different of the new one coming in and the work that they want to do, the help they want to give. So if there's a spouse of the original person or children, and of course the original whole family that that person grew up with, they notice that the person looks the same, but acts and sounds just completely different. So it's quite baffling. And when I first got into this work back in the very early 1990s, it was because a couple, a husband, wife, middle-aged, came to me at a conference, a UFO conference, actually. And they knew I was a therapist, and they came to me and said, "We are so confused because our 26-year-old daughter just suddenly, overnight, seemed to change. And she's so different now. She used to be very materially oriented and wanted to earn a lot of money and wanted to move to the big city." They were living in Colorado, more out in the country. And she said that this daughter wanted to move into the big city, probably New York City, and earn a lot of money and have a fancy car and rise up a corporate ladder. And it was very passionate about that. But then suddenly, one morning at breakfast, she looked the same. The walk-in situation had happened. And she started talking really differently, like wanting to find a place, a facility to rent or to buy, which would have a meeting room in the back of it. She wanted to form a metaphysical bookstore and then have this lecture room in the back where she could give lectures about spirituality and all kinds of other things, even about extraterrestrials, because she had come from the extraterrestrial realm herself. And a couple of years later, I went back to that same conference, and the two parents and the walk-in daughter were there, and I regressed her again. And indeed, she had made that complete adjustment, that total change, and had formed a metaphysical bookstore with a lecture room in back and was giving classes and lectures to interested people and was doing the work that she had come here to do, to educate people about these things. So that was the first case that I worked with. And since then, since the early 1990s, I've had quite a few other people. They'll come once in a while, unbeknownst to each other, who have been walk-ins. Sometimes they've already known that they were a walk-in by the time they come to me. And sometimes they find out by doing a regression with me that that's why things suddenly seem so different for them, that here they were on Earth in a human body living a life. One of those people, walk-in people, found that after coming here and doing that soul exchange and living in a human body, that she, the newcomer, was allergic to just about everything, to almost every food and every kind of plant life and grasses and trees and flowers and plants and so forth. I mean, the poor dear, it was, you know, really difficult to make that adjustment. So we went back in the regression to the source of all of those allergies that she just suddenly seemed to have, and found out, oh, okay, that's because she had come into the human body she had made the exchange with and had come from a very, very different environment where there were not any of the grasses and plants and foods and so forth that she was allergic to. And since she found out about her being a walk-in, amazingly, the allergies just stopped.
1: They just went away. Let's take some calls for you. They're lining up. Aaron in Fountain Valley, California. Get us started, Aaron.
6: Hey, George. Can you hear me well?
1: Yep.
6: Oh, hey, Barbara Lamb. And thanks, George, for accepting my call.
1: Sure.
6: How do I get regressed? I've had the Pleiadian experience appearing by telepathic demand for me to come out and view them. My family, they said, disappearing afterwards. For in 2012, we humanoids will care for you. And this was in 2005. How can I be regressed, if possible, even so that there may have been some not so pleasant earlier experiences blocked out?
1: How does he find a hypnotherapist?
5: Okay, well, the best way to get to me for that kind of work, and I'd be very pleased to help you with that, the best way is to go to my website, BarbaraLambRegression.com, and there's on that website quite a number of different features, and some podcasts too, and there's a page where you can write a little message, like writing an email to me, and send it off through that website, and I will receive the email, and I will correspond with you, and we will actually end up setting the date and time for a regression on the text message through our cell phones. But the way to get to me is through the website, BarbaraLambRegression.com.
1: All right, let's go to Nancy in Philadelphia. Go ahead, Nance.
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7: Listen, my question will ultimately be, will AI take over human beings? In my township, my library sponsors courses for seniors during the day, and I took the course

0: you're aware of that and that you really treasure those aspects of you because they're very wonderfully important. Yeah. So I don't know about AI, and but I don't think it will ever completely take over humans. I certainly hope not. I think we humans are very special beings, and many of the extraterrestrial beings think that we are very special also. So we want to hold on to that humanity and our souls, of course, and our hearts, like you want to. Yeah, so it's sort of an open question, I think, about AI and what that's really going to amount to in our human lives.
1: Barbara, does any of this scare you?
0: No, it doesn't really. It was a surprise to learn about this, but somehow I had that kind of openness to say, oh, okay, that's another aspect of reality that I just had not known of previously. I certainly didn't grow up with any awareness of any of this, except that I always had a sense, ever since being very, very young, that there was more to reality than we knew, than we could see and touch and feel. What I was really sensing is that there were other dimensions, but I didn't, as a very young child, know about that or even know those words. So it's been, for me, a gradual coming to know. One thing sort of led to another and to another and to another. And now there is so much more to reality from my point of view than I had ever dared to think, including many, many other dimensions of reality. And that we, as souls, continuing on from lifetime to lifetime, can be in another dimension for a lifetime, and maybe even in another different dimension for another lifetime, or as an extraterrestrial on another planet or a spaceship, and then perhaps back on Earth again.
1: We'll come back with final questions for Barbara Lamb in just a moment on Coast to Coast AM.
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5: Caffeine can be really good for you and help a lot of things, and caffeine can be kind of bad for you.
6: It's a drug, and in its pure form, Chuck, it is a bitter-tasting crystalline powder.
5: Naturally, it's in the coffee bean and in chocolate and tea, but it's also added artificially in things like soda. Your body is enjoying the caffeine. It's blocking that adenosine. You're going to feel alert and awake. It's got that adrenaline going, and it's rewarding you with the dopamine. I mentioned the vicious cycle, the inevitable crash.
6: Right.
5: Like any stimulant drug, and you want more of it. Eventually, it's going to affect your sleep patterns. All right, how about some health benefits?
6: Right.
5: They found everything from not develop Parkinson's disease to dropping your risk of various cancers.
6: Well, coffee actually is shown to reduce your risk of diabetes.
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2: 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That's interesting, isn't it? Then Bonnie Buckner joins us to talk about dreams right here on Coast to Coast. Beyond Belief, that's one of our other television shows, isn't it, Tommy?
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0: to Coast. George Norrie with you. Barbara Lamb with us. And again, her website is linked up at coasttocoastam.com. And if you want to work on a session, you go to her website. Let's go to Ruth in Maryland to get us started. Ruthie, go ahead.
1: Hi, George and Barbara. Thank you for taking my call. And Barbara, they talk a lot on Coast about haunted objects like Kennedy, the Gadal Kennedy and Robert. And I was just wondering, can a soul actually reincarnate into an object? And thank you.
2: As far as I know, that's a very interesting question, by the way. As far as I know, the soul does not incarnate into an object. I know that there are some instances where the object, particularly a doll, will seem to be conscious and alive, but as far as I know, a soul has not really incarnated. Now, maybe a soul might visit from time to time, or briefly might visit that object and seem to be living in it, but I don't think that is a real permanent condition. But very interesting question.
0: What about demons, Barbara? What about the demons? I think they might be able to enter these objects.
2: Well, they might be able to. That's not part of the work that I have been coming across. So I don't know. But I do think that there really are various energies. Some energies we would consider good and enlightening. Healing, revealing too in a very favorable way. And then there are some energies that are more negative, more what we would call darker. I think all of that does exist.
0: Let's go to Mark in California, west of the Rockies. Hey, Mark, go ahead.
3: Hey, George, Barbara. Barbara, have you ever heard of a Jesus key?
0: What is that, Mark?
2: No, I do not have familiarity with that.
3: Jesus represents the lion tribe of Judea, and it's in the shape of a lion, and it's in the rampart position, and it's standing on a ball spear, and it's holding a scepter and the other three paws, and there's nine symbols on it.
2: Huh.
3: Symbol for stealth, a square, which is the four corners of the earth and the four cardinal directions on a compass, as a crescent moon horns up, which represents sin, and then it has a capital lambda, which would be a visual for 11. Then on the other side has three rectangles, another a lambda, 11, and a sideways S, which represents a name or savior. And the three rectangles would be the three crosses of the crucifixion.
0: Where is the key, Mark? Where is it?
3: I have it.
0: Oh, you have it.
3: I sent a photo. You and Tom, thanks to Donna.
0: Okay, we'll look for
3: your
0: that.
3: Address.
0: We'll look for that, all right. But objects are interesting, Barbara.
2: Oh, they are. There's so much interesting stuff going on that many of us have not been aware of before. And I would like to just also mention that not only are the walk-ins here with us for total good and helpfulness, but also we have many, many people whom we refer to as starseed people, and even star seed kids, who are here as humans, living a full human life, being born here, and who are here to really help raise the consciousness and the spirituality of humanity. And we also have ET human hybrids who we have many of those living on the ships, but we also have many of them living here fully as human beings and looking like human beings, having been born here, although the embryo or the fetus had been hybridized, beings adding some of their genetics to them. But those hybrids have been born here and live their full lives here, again, to help raise the consciousness of humanity, to help to get us all onto a more positive path in life. There are so many negative things going on and so many power grabs going on in the world. So I personally think that we are very fortunate to have the walk-ins and the starseed people and the hybrids living with us. And they blend in perfectly because they look and are human. They just have these other aspects with them. So it's good news. And I think it's helpful for people to know that, too, that it's not just greed and power grabs and warmongering and all the kinds of things that we might strongly object to. Those things are going on. And there also is a big force for good here in the earth among people that are living with us. And I think this is a very hopeful, positive thing.
0: All right, let's go to Taylor in Burlington, Iowa. Hi, Taylor.
4: Good morning. How are you guys doing?
0: Everybody's good.
4: Hi. I'll try to make this short, gosh, since this is the last hour. But Barbara, what got you into working with the soul and all these... Oh, what's that? I can't remember the word, but...
0: Walk-ins.
4: Walk-ins.
2: Oh, right. Well, in terms of working with the soul, I think that really began in my psychotherapy practice when people came, about five different women over a period of time, separate from each other, that they came feeling very unresolved and very guilty about having aborted a fetus earlier in their lives, and that I got them talking with the soul. By that time, and this was in the 1970s, I finally had a conviction that, oh, you know, we really do have a soul. In fact, we are a soul that occasionally incarnates for a number of years. And when we began to communicate, the woman and I would communicate with the soul when the woman was in a nice state of deep relaxation, which turns out to be hypnosis, that a whole enlightening conversation would happen between her and that soul of the one she had aborted. So that really brought my attention to it. And then Raymond Moody's book, Life After Life, brought even more attention to it. And since then, it's that interest has been stimulated in another way. And of course, every time we do a past life regression, that is an indication that the soul lived another lifetime in another place, sometimes a totally different culture or the person having been a different race. And then that person dies in that regression, dies in that past life and goes on into the soul realm. And eventually, after some years, decides to reincarnate again, maybe in a whole different set of circumstances than the original one. So I just began to be more and more aware that we are this ongoing, continuing soul. I think most of us probably don't think of ourselves that way. In my own case, I just thought I was the person I was, and that was it, you know, until I started really getting into all of this work. And as time has gone on, I'm just more and more convinced that that is what we are, a non-physical soul, but very conscious, very aware, very intelligent, and that we do sometimes choose to come into a lifetime as a human, or in some cases as another kind of being, an extraterrestrial being in another part of the universe.
0: Let's go to John in Wisconsin now. John, go ahead.
5: Hello, George. Hello, Barbara.
0: Hey, John.
5: Foremost, Barbara, you have a very comforting, calm voice. I imagine you're a wonderful therapist.
2: I have a brief comment and a question.
5: You're welcome. I have a brief comment and a question, please. A good friend of mine, she died several years ago, did not believe she had a soul, did not believe there are souls, and she did not believe in any type of afterlife. She was an extremely successful businesswoman, but the soul part of her life was very hollow. Here's my question, Barbara. Once we leave this earth, do you believe someone like my friend who totally rejected her soul on earth can obtain a walk-in soul in eternal life? Thank you, and George, thank you for taking my call.
2: Well, when that person dies, she will be in a whole different realm, a non-physical realm, the spirit realm. Some people call it heaven. And I don't believe that in that state of being, in the afterlife, that she could do a soul exchange. I think she would have to be here in human life with a human body and a human life going on in order to do that soul exchange of a walk-in coming in. Does that answer your question?
0: He moved on. Okay, let's go to Linda in Virginia. Go ahead, Linda.
6: Hi there. Thank you for taking my call.
0: Sure.
6: I once knew a man who contacted souls. He contacted souls of the living, the so-called dead, and the unborn. He knew a woman who was pregnant, a healthy woman who was pregnant with her second child. She was following all the doctor's orders, but the baby wasn't growing. The doctors had no idea why. So he contacted the soul of the little girl growing in her body and learned that the family had a problem child, a little boy who was causing all kinds of problems, and she was afraid that if she would be born in his family, he would mistreat her. So they talked to the little boy and said, your little sister growing inside your mom's body is afraid you won't be nice to her if she's born in his body. So they worked with him and got him to change his attitude. The little girl started to grow. She had a normal birth. They got together fine, thanks to the way that he was able to do this. Now, this man has passed on himself now, but he did this when he was living on this earth in a body. He helped people in that way when the doctors could not.
2: That's wonderful. I'm very happy to hear that. And yes, it these kinds of processes of, you know, kind of getting into what the influences are and so forth, like the child who was already born and could be mean, that's very, very important. And I think it's very true that this can be extremely helpful. Thank you for sharing that.
0: Where do people get your book, Cosmic Convergence?
2: Yes, about walk-ins and starseeds and hybrids. Sheila Seppi, co-author. They can get that on my website, BarbaraLamRegression.com. I actually have 5 books that I have co-authored, and they are all for sale on that. Very easy way to get it. And you also get a signed copy, which you don't get if you order through Amazon. So I invite people to do that if they would like to.
0: How long does it take to regress somebody?
2: Well, my regression sessions from beginning to end are usually at least 3 hours long, sometimes longer, up to 4 hours long. So when a new person comes to me, whether it's online or in person in San Diego, where I am, we usually talk for quite a while, maybe 45 minutes or an hour first, about what the person is wondering about, and quite a bit about the life of that person and different experiences the person has had. And then we choose what we're going to focus on for the regression, what the person really wants to find out about. And sometimes there are one or two or three or even more questions that the person wants to find out about. And then we do the relaxation process. And
0: well, I look forward to seeing you at one of our upcoming events. Barbara Lamb with us. For Dan Galante, Tom Danheiser, Sue Trikas, Lex Lonehood, Sean Latasseur, Alec Fernandez, Tim Banal, George Knapp, and Richard Serrett, I'm George Norrie, somewhere out there on Coast to Coast AM. We'll see you on our next edition. Until then, be safe, everyone.

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3: What's going on, fellow sports fans? It's Andy West. Let's look back on this day in sports history, August 11th. We'll start today way back in 1929, where Babe Ruth becomes the first player to ever reach the lofty 500 home run mark in Major League Baseball. His 500th long ball came at the Cleveland Indians League Park. It was a towering blast that he hammered onto the nearby street in right field. The 500 home run club didn't get another member until 1940 when Jimmy Fox joined the club, and Ruth would go on to hit another 214 home runs, a record that stood until Hank Aaron broke that in 1974. Today in 1984, Carl Lewis duplicates Jesse Owens' 1936 feat by winning his fourth Olympic gold medal as part of the U.S. 4x100-meter relay team in world record time. And sticking with the Olympics, today in 2016, Michael Phelps wins the men's 200-meter individual relay at the Rio de Janeiro Olympics. He becomes the third athlete and first swimmer to win four consecutive Olympic gold medals in one event.
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4: Keeping the pressure on Iran. I'm Ted Lindner, Fox News. The president saying the U.S. is wiping out Iran in the conflict in the Middle East as the Iranian regime is calling for compensation from the U.S. Fox's Mike Emanuel with more.
5: In the Oval Office, President Trump told reporters if there are damages to be paid, the Iranian regime should pay for its decades of violence and promoting terrorism. The president says the United States military has swept the entire Strait of Hormuz for mines, and the Navy is getting the job done.
6: Look, the only one that has control of the Strait of Hormuz right now is the United States Navy. We have a blockade that's been infallible. It's a steel wall.
5: At the White House, Mike Emanuel, Fox News.
4: Today's the South Carolina primary for the late Senator Lindsey Graham's seat. Fox's Jessica Rosenthal has more.
7: After Senator Lindsey Graham passed, South Carolina Governor Henry McMaster appointed Graham's sister, Darlene, to take over as senator for the rest of his term. Congressman Russell Fry and Congressman Ralph Norman are running in today's primary for a full six-year term. So is former Governor Mark Sanford and the businessman who ran against Lindsey Graham in the primary earlier this year, Mark Lynch. Darlene is also running for a full six-year term as well, and she has President Trump's endorsement. Lindsey Graham won the primary in June, beating Lynch by nearly 28 points. If no one wins a majority in this special election, a runoff will be held August 25th. Jessica Rosenthal, Fox News.
4: And there was no jackpot winner in Monday night's Powerball drawing, meaning the total climbs for Wednesday night. The winning numbers from Monday: 6, 37, 54, 55, 64, and the Powerball was 10. A winning $2 million match 5 plus Powerball ticket was sold in Tennessee, and two $1 million tickets that match 5 numbers but not the Powerball were sold in California and Maryland. The jackpot for Wednesday night now grows to at least $975 million. 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
8: A funeral was held over the weekend for a Fort Bragg soldier killed in the war with Iran. Kyle Wilson reports.
9: Staff Sergeant Michael Swenton was remembered Saturday during a funeral service in Hope Mills. The 30-year-old Fayetteville native died July 19th in Iraq in an operation involving a downed Iranian drone. Swenton joined the Army in 2017 and was assigned to the 108th Air Defense Artillery Brigade at Bragg. He had previous deployments throughout the Middle East. Swenton is survived by his wife and two children. A private burial was held earlier today. I'm Kyle Wilson.
8: Former Georgia Congressman, North Carolina native, and TV actor Ben Jones has died. Scott Kimbler reports.
10: Born in Tarboro, North Carolina for 6 years, ending in 1985, Ben Jones was Cooter Davenport on the Warner Brothers TV program, The Dukes of Hazzard.
11: Breaker one, might be crazy, but I ain't dumb. Crazy Cooter coming at you. Anybody home on the Hazzard net?
10: Jones was elected to Congress representing Eastern Metro Atlanta in 1989. Since leaving office in 1993, he operated the Dukes of Hazzard memorabilia stores in Tennessee and Virginia. Jones died Sunday in Luray, Virginia. I'm Scott Kimbler.
8: A Raleigh teenager's checking off a major milestone in open water swimming after crossing the English Channel at just 17 years old. Lorelei Schmidt, who swims for the Marlins of Raleigh, completed the roughly 21-mile journey from England to France Friday morning in 12 hours and 32 minutes. And a golfer who went to school in the Triad is this year's Wyndham Championship winner. Michael Brennan secured yesterday's win at the Greensboro Sedgefield Country Club with five straight birdies during his final round. The win gives Brennan a spot in the FedEx Cup playoffs and next year's Masters. I'm Daphne Young.
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3: Tuesday, August 11th, 2026. I'm Dave Anthony. There are more primaries today in more states, with more progressive candidates hoping to win races for Senate and governor.
4: This may be a real opportunity for the Republicans, depending on the results tonight, to really make the case that Democrats have gone too far to the left.
5: I'm Jessica Rosenthal. We don't really know what we're eating, and we haven't for years. But the Trump administration says that's going to change now.
6: I can't stress this enough. We do not know all the ingredients in our food supply. The FDA doesn't even have a list because there hasn't been even a reporting requirement to even know what's in our food.
7: And I'm David Marcus. I've got the final word on the Fox News Rundown.
3: It's primary day in four states, Connecticut and Vermont, Minnesota and Wisconsin, with a special contest in a fifth state, South Carolina, which we'll get into a little bit later. The race getting the most attention is the Democratic primary for governor in Wisconsin. The front runner is Francesca Hong, a progressive supported by Democratic socialists. She's been backtracking on things she posted several years ago online, considered far to the left, like canceling Thanksgiving.
8: I had some hot takes, some bad takes on Twitter, but when you're a business owner running a restaurant during COVID or trying to pay bills as a student, you're putting feelings out there to the world, but I've evolved.
3: Whoever wins today's Democratic primary for governor in Wisconsin likely faces Republican Congressman Tom Tiffany in November.
9: Besides Francesca's flip-flops that you see there, she's called for the highest tax rate, income tax rate here in the United States. It'd be 4 percentage points higher than California.
3: Now, Tiffany is expected to easily get the GOP nomination today while awaiting his opponent on the left.
4: Wisconsin is yet another race between the sort of Bernie wing of the Democratic Party and the more traditional establishment wing of the Democratic Party.
3: Arnon Mishkin is the director of the Fox News Decision Desk, monitoring results on election nights.
4: It's what we saw last week in Michigan when Abdul El-Sayed came out on top, but just edging the more establishment wing of the party. And she's running against right now David Crowley, who was in the race, then out of the race, and now back in the race. Dave Crowley is a former Milwaukee county executive. He has the endorsement of Tony Evers, the incumbent governor. He has a very interesting personal story. Both his parents were drug addicts, and he emerged from that environment to graduate from college and become the Milwaukee County executive. The polls say he's going to lose, but somehow I'm skeptical of polls. For some reason, the Democratic Socialist candidates tend to poll much better than they score on election night. So we're going to look closely at that.
3: You know, one of the things in the last several days that Francesca Hong has had to do was distance herself from herself. Things that she wrote on Twitter in the past about how she wanted to cancel Thanksgiving or abolish prisons or things like that that have been part of the socialist platform. But she's basically calling themselves hot takes and bad takes on Twitter that she doesn't believe in any longer. Do voters give candidates a pass on those kinds of past statements in your history looking back or not?
4: Sometimes, yes. I mean, the question is, particularly on things like, in a funny kind of way, I'd argue that closing prisons is easier to defend against than canceling Thanksgiving.
3: Right.
4: You know, Thanksgiving is sort of a bridge too far. People may accept the idea that when they're talking about canceling prisons, they're talking about sort of the whole U.S. prison approach to justice, if you will, which some people have a challenge with. And you can think it's a hot take. But if you're saying don't cut the turkey in November, I don't know.
3: Yeah. That may
4: so this may be sort of a real challenge for her because it sort of defines the persona rather than the politics.
3: Tom Tiffany's the Republican in this race, congressman. Would he be rooting for Hong, do you believe? There's a lot of people who believe that in Michigan, it was good for Mike Rogers, the Republican, that Abdul El-Sayed won the Democratic Senate primary there. Do you think that Tom Tiffany wants Hong as the opponent in November?
4: There is some evidence that much of Hong's support comes from, or much of her financial support comes from people who basically want her to be the nominee because she's an easier target in November for the GOP. If I were in Tom Tiffany's boat, I would want Francisco Hong to be the winner, to be my opponent.
3: 3 months away from the November elections, we're still picking candidates. The Democrats have this issue of whether or not they've gone too far left in some of these races. They have been running against President Trump and will be on inflation, Iran, and all of that. But they may have to play defense on some of the socialist positions that people who are independent might think have gone too far left. So do we know how any of this is going to happen in November? Typically, the party of the president doesn't hold and do well in these midterms. How do you see it?
4: Absolutely. And remember, this is both a midterm election for an incumbent Republican, which is not good news for Republicans, but it's also Trump's sixth year. And there's this thing in politics called the six-year itch. Ronald Reagan did really badly in his sixth year in the midterms, or the Republicans did really badly. And Barack Obama did really badly in his sixth year, if you will, in his midterm election. And so there's that going on as well, which makes it really challenging for the Republicans. The hope for the GOP has been, or the window, is that the Democrats go too far to the left. And, you know, earlier in the primary season, they were nominating these DSA candidates that had very crazy positions about abolishing prisons and the like. But heck, they were in blue district, really blue districts in New York State and other places where who cares? Now you have in Michigan a DSA affiliated candidate, you know, Abdul El-Sayed. And you may have in Wisconsin, Francisco Hong. If you have these sort of two fairly purple states, where Democrats are running, you know, people who are clearly aligned with the left, that could make, you know, they are become the poster children nationally in a way that, you know, a crazy congressional candidate in New York City doesn't. And so I think that the Republicans, you know, this may be a real opportunity for the Republicans, depending on the results tonight, to really make the case that the Democrats have gone too far to the left.
3: Democrats need to flip four Republican seats in the Senate to take the majority there. Michigan, if Mike Rogers were to win, that would be a flip the other way. Minnesota is a Democratic state. There's a primary for Senate also today. Congresswoman Angie Craig against Lieutenant Governor Peggy Flanagan, and she, Flanagan, is on the progressive side here. Does that, if she's the candidate, if she wins, does that give Republicans an opening for Minnesota? Is that seat possibly in play or not?
4: It puts the door ajar. I don't know if it's a real opening. I think that the Republicans would clearly benefit if Peggy Flanagan is the nominee. But, you know, remember, she is the lieutenant governor. So she has won statewide. But on the other hand, she is very progressive. And Angie Craig has made the case in her campaign that she is the more electable candidate. If she loses and Flanagan is the candidate, It's not bad news for the Democrats, but it probably makes it a little easier for the Republicans. And remember, the Republicans are nominating tonight a candidate, Michelle Tafoya, who is, you know, a sports broadcaster who's well known, who is sort of, if there's any Republican, you know, the sort of traditional Republican from Minnesota, if you will, sort of an establishment figure, a moderate figure, the kind of Republican that wins in Minnesota, as opposed to a sort of more MAGA aligned Republican who has a challenges in Minnesota.
3: All right, let's go to another primary today. This is a special one for Republicans in South Carolina. It was set up last month when Senator Lindsey Graham died suddenly. His sister, Darlene, was appointed to replace him, and now Senator Graham is running to keep that job.
0: I stand with President Trump. You know, national security is most important.
3: And Senator Graham has the Trump endorsement. She trusts, she says, that he'll win the Iran conflict. Gas prices will come down. Affordability, a big issue for her and her campaign. She also told Fox on Monday,
0: like most South Carolinians, I live the struggles here, too. And, you know, we have to get the economy booming and cut government spending in order to get the prices down.
3: There are nine other Republicans in this special primary, including former Governor Mark Sanford, Mark Lynch, who finished second to Lindsey Graham back in the June primary. The senator won before his death. And also there are two congressmen on the ballot, Russell Fry and Ralph Norman, who says he supports the president with the Save America Act, which would impose proof of citizenship and ID requirements and other voting regulations. And Norman said this in a debate last week.
1: For this not to pass the Senate is an abomination. The founders would be unbelievably astonished that this is happening. You know, I will do whatever it takes to make the case for abolishing the filibuster.
3: All right, Arnold, we can get into that filibuster issue in a minute, but Norman did have a slight lead in some of the surveys ahead of the Darlene Graham. What do you think of this primary?
4: I won't make a prediction of this primary. Primary polling is notoriously suspect, number one. Number two, you know, Darlene Graham was appointed in a longstanding tradition where when a senator dies in office, their spouse or their wife fills out the seat. That's happened a lot of times before. Darlene Graham, even though she was the sister, was the de facto, you know, she was the family of Lindsey Graham. So I won't make any predictions. I would like to know, the Save of America Act, the act that you require proof of citizenship, you know, it was a big issue for the White House. On the other hand, I don't know how many voters really vote on that issue. It's a little inside baseball, sort of the rules of this stuff. And just a, you know, sort of an inside baseball cudgel.
3: I mean, it's a big deal for Republicans who are big supporters of President Trump. I mean, to him, this is the issue.
4: That's right. But on the other hand, is it the issue that drives Republican voters? I don't know. Look, MAGA voters have to pay for gasoline as well. And I think that that's the issue that people notice every week in a way that I don't know if the Save America Act really is, even though it's talked about a lot.
3: Well, it's not easy to campaign against the sister of someone who died suddenly and now she's been thrown into the United States Senate. I mean, it's not your typical short campaign we got going on here.
4: No, that's right. I mean, I think the more interesting thing is, I think the most likely outcome is a runoff. And I think in that two-person runoff, and the polling does suggest Darlene Graham will be in the runoff. I think in that two-person runoff, there is a potential opportunity to make the case that Darlene Graham, you've served your family well, you've served the state well, and we really have great sympathy for your dead brother, but there's an opportunity to move forward. I think that to me will be the winning, whoever is in the runoff with her makes that case politely and effectively, I think they have a good chance, but we're going to see.
3: Well, that runoff, if it does happen, would be in 2 weeks on August 25th, and the winner would ultimately face Annie Andrews, the Democrat, in that race in November. Arnon Mishkin, director of the Fox News Decision Desk, great to have you back on. Thanks for joining us.
4: Thank you very much for having me.

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0: News. I'm Ted Lindner. President Trump signed an executive order on Monday ordering the government to trim down the vaccine schedule and break up the measles, mumps, and rubella immunization to three shots, citing concerns for pregnant women and the cause of autism. White House Press Secretary Caroline Leavitt called it a great day for the Make America Healthy Again movement.
1: It's based on common sense and scientific research. Thanks to Secretary Kennedy and President Trump for finally having the courage to enact this order and now to hold states accountable to again give parents more choice.
0: There still is no scientific consensus, though, linking vaccines to autism. And there was no jackpot winner in Monday night's Powerball drawing, meaning the total climbs for Wednesday night. The winning numbers Monday night drawn were 6, 37, 54, 55, 64, and the Powerball was 10. A winning $2 million Match 5 plus Power Play ticket was sold in Tennessee, and two $1 million tickets that Match 5 numbers but not the Powerball were sold in California and Maryland. Wednesday night's jackpot now at least $975 million. 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
3: Raleigh police are investigating after a man was shot in the neck at an apartment complex early Sunday morning. Officers responded to the complex on Ashier Crossing near Old Wake Forest Road. He was taken to Wake Med with injuries that are not considered life-threatening. Also in Raleigh, this one on Fayetteville Street, another man was stabbed in the arm after a fight inside spilled outside a downtown nightclub. The incident happened overnight Sunday, and the victim managed to drive himself to the hospital with his injuries that are not considered life-threatening. Police have not released a description of the suspect. And Nash County is mourning the loss of a longtime EMS director after he drowned during a beach trip. 60-year-old Dale Griffin spent 38 years with Nash County EMS. Authorities say there was no indication of foul play. I'm Daphne Young.
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13: The World Cup round of 16 stage is over. Argentina overcame a two-goal deficit to stun Egypt 3-2

0: from Atlanta. Elsewhere, Switzerland edged Colombia on penalties 4-3 after a scoreless game in Vancouver. The quarterfinals kick off on Thursday when France and Morocco battle in New England. The Royals and Mets combined for almost 30 runs as KC secured a 16-12 win over New York from Queens. Royals outfielder Tyler Tolbert talks about tying a record with 12 straight hits.
1: This is a truly honor. I wouldn't say it's a me thing. It's one thing to celebrate together as a team, because most importantly, we got the wins.
0: And New York Knicks guard Jalen Brunson is expected to be ready for training camp after having wrist surgery. ESPN reports the reigning NBA Finals MVP played with an injured left wrist throughout the postseason, but still managed to average more than 28 points per game. Brunson will resume basketball activities later this month. That's sports. Colin McIntyre.
2: I'm sorry. 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
1: I'm Maria Bartiromo, and this is the Fox Business Report.
2: The major average is kicking off the new trading week lower as investors monitor U.S.-Iran developments and await consumer price inflation data on Wednesday. The reading will likely help determine the Fed's path for interest rates. The Dow down 61 points, the Nasdaq lower by 85, S&P 500 down 5. Markets have been on a tear, but David Tao, president of ProChain Capital, says we could see some cooling for stocks.
3: To expect the heat to continue with such force through the end of the year, I think, is a high expectation. I'm not saying that there's going to be this large pullback. To expect every day to wake up to green screens, I think, is a bit too optimistic based on what we've seen so far this year.
2: On the earnings front, Cardinal Health, Cava Group, CoreWeave, and Supermicro Computer, among others, will be releasing quarterly results. That's your Fox Business Report. I'm Hilary Varsky, invested in you.

0: This is the Fox News Rundown.
1: Health and Human Services Secretary Robert F. Kennedy Jr. announced two things this week. One, that they have a proposed definition for ultra-processed food. And two, a proposed requirement that companies disclose all the chemicals they put in our food. They don't have to disclose it now if they conclude it's GRAS, or generally recognized as safe. This was originally meant to apply to things like salt and vinegar back in the 50s.
2: That's why the FDA staff could not tell me how many ingredients are in our food. Industry hijacked the loophole and drove a convoy of chemical trucks through it straight into the American food supply. The FDA was left with a major blind spot.
1: He says when he got to HHS and he asked the FDA how many ingredients were in the American food supply,
2: and they said that they didn't know. They said it could be 4,000. It could be 12,000. It's probably somewhere around 10,000.
1: They are now proposing a rule that will require companies to notify the FDA about the chemicals they want to add to our food. For substances already on the market, the proposal establishes what they call a time-limited path to provide the FDA with information about existing uses. Some of the biggest fans of this increased transparency also hope it's just the start of change.
3: It's certainly an important first step. And let's give credit where credit's due. Food chemical companies can no longer add new food chemicals to our food without telling the FDA.
1: Environmental Working Group Senior Vice President Scott Faber says once we have a full picture, more action will probably be needed.
3: There are some chemicals that we know are linked to serious health harms, including cancer, that just shouldn't be in our food. So yes, we should just straight up ban some chemicals.
1: Many of these chemicals end up in ultra-processed food, which Secretary Kennedy said they would soon have a formal definition for as well.
4: I think most Americans would assume that there is some kind of safety study the FDA has for ingredients that is in our children's food and that we're told is safe. And that's just not the case.
1: Health and Human Services advisor and author Callie Means.
4: 95% of ingredients added to the U.S. food supply, the industry actually deems that they're safe without even showing the FDA. And does not submit even the ingredient itself or safety information to the FDA. So this has been the biggest loophole in our food system. This has been the top priority for food advocates from across the political aisle to fix. This has been talked about for decades to fix. It's a no-brainer. It's obvious. And in a bold, sweeping regulation the Trump administration put out, this GRAS loophole is being fixed. With this regulation, the radically simple and no-brainer concept of the food industry having to notify the FDA of future ingredients and submitting safety data and having that safety data transparent and having the FDA be able to review that safety data is established. Additionally, there's a process for post-market review. There's thousands of chemicals in our food that are banned in other countries, and now the FDA will have a process to prioritize and review the safety of those chemicals, like food dyes, like titanium dioxide, like other very problematic ingredients that we're told are safe but are banned in almost every other country.
1: Okay, so yeah, what will you get? Will it be sort of an easy to read list of, hey, if you buy this cracker, this is what's in it, or this is what's proposed to be in it? Like, how will you guys notify us?
4: So if there's a new ingredient, the food industry will have to submit that ingredient, will have to submit all of their safety information, which they're required to have, and then the FDA will review it and will respond with any concerns, any requests for new information, or an analysis that, in fact, the ingredient's not safe. All that correspondence on safety studies and any FDA responses will be mandatory public on a website. So the consumers, with this regulation, when it goes into effect, will for the first time be able to go on a website and see safety information and transparency about the ingredients in our food supply. And there's also a post-market framework for the ingredients in our food supply right now for us to finally know what they are. I can't stress this enough. We do not know all the ingredients in our food supply. The FDA doesn't even have a list because there hasn't been even a reporting requirement to even know what's in our food.
1: Tell me about the existing chemicals and I guess the pathway for the companies to say, okay, this is what's already been in the food and we are now reporting on that. Drill down a little bit for me on what we're doing with what's already out there.
4: Yeah. So right now, Europe allows about 300 to 400 ingredients in food. And Secretary Kennedy asked for a list of the ingredients in our food. We don't know. We estimate it's about 10,000 because, again, the FDA doesn't even have the list. But, you know, Secretary Kennedy, President Trump have opened up this big conversation about why we're getting so sick, why we have such high rates of obesity, diabetes, autoimmune condition among kids. You know, a big reason is because we have thousands of chemicals in our food that are banned in every other country in the world, and we barely even know what those chemicals are or have any safety information for them. So that's really what's led to an uproar here, existing chemicals in our food. You know, a big flashpoint was the food dyes. Those food dyes, which are neurotoxic petroleum-derived chemicals, are highly tied to behavioral issues and neurological issues, and they're banned in every other country. Yeah. Those were designated as generally recognized as safe and self-policed and put into the food supply by the food industry. So what this regulation does is it puts together a list of current ingredients in our food. It's very basic transparency. And then for ingredients of concern, there's a titanium dioxide. It's an ingredient that has very concerning data that's banned in almost every other country, ingredients like that. There will be a process for the FDA to conduct post-market safety testing so consumers have transparency and we know whether that ingredient's safe.
1: Once you get the post-market safety data, let's say titanium dioxide, you know, you've got your compiled list and there's a more formal process or study done on some of these chemicals, including ones that we suspect to be more harmful. Is the next step, like trying to get a ban on it, going to Congress with this information, pressuring the companies to remove it or eliminate it? What do you hope comes of the transparency?
4: Well, if an ingredient is harmful to the American population, and that's shown through gold standard science, I think the expectation of every American is that ingredient should be in our food supply. And the FDA has that authority. The FDA has authority over food. So I don't think that's partisan or controversial at all. If we see that an ingredient is unsafe, the expectation is that would either be voluntarily removed or the FDA would take action to remove that ingredient.
1: What's so hard about this conversation for a lot of us, especially parents, is realizing what we've been giving our children. Because even Secretary Kennedy said Monday, it's like 70% of a child's diet might be ultra-processed food. And ultra-processed is what has so many of these chemicals. What do you tell people who say, oh my gosh, I've been giving my kids things with potassium bromate, with BHT, with titanium dioxide, and I didn't really know? Other than making a change, right, is there anything else to do?
4: Yeah, the first thing we have to say to Americans is that it's not your fault. You've been completely and utterly let down by the system. You have been told these ingredients are safe, and we have had dietary guidelines that really did not even call out added sugar, that until this year with the Trump administration did not say ultra-processed food was harmful. The Biden administration's dietary guidelines said ultra-processed food was as healthy as real food like broccoli. It did not draw differentiation. The scientific community, it's like COVID. It is a scandal beyond comprehension how they've been asleep at the switch, based on corporate interests. I mean, the previous dietary guideline committee under Biden, you know, 95% of the members were paid for by Big Food. Big Food funds 13 times more nutrition research that underlies our dietary guidance than the NIH itself. So we've really lost our way. And then we've also, of course, we spend hundreds of billions of dollars to basically force feed ultra-processed food down our children's throats. The top item on SNAP, until the Trump administration worked with states to take it off, is soda. The number three item is candy. So, you know, school lunches are an absolute national disgrace and embarrassment. School lunches are 70% ultra-processed food. So this is not about blaming the American people. What we've done is we're reacting to the cries of moms for help. But we also, from HHS, want to be clear. Americans, you know, it's not hyperbolic to say, through our broken dietary guidelines and food system and food incentives, we are being poisoned at scale. There's no other word for it. We are committing violence against the American people and American children when 38% of teens have pre-diabetes and 50% of teens are overweight or obese.
1: You know, Secretary Kennedy had praise for Kellogg's and Kraft Heinz and General Mills, ConAgra, Smucker, you know, that they're removing these dyes and promising to remove other additives. Is this what we're talking about? These are the companies, right, that are giving us this. I know you don't want to criticize them too hard because you want to work with them and get them to do the right things here. But are they talking to HHS? Are they saying, like, you know what? Yeah, titanium dioxide, potassium bromate. Like, what are we doing? Like, yes, we should remove.
4: Well,
1: like,
4: they can't.
1: Why do we need to get any further?
4: They can't defend the status quo. They can't defend it privately or publicly. And we meet with these companies every day. I meet with these companies every day. I'd say taking any emotion or blame out of it, again, from HHS, which is, you know, responsible for public health, it is a national crisis that we eat too much ultra-processed food. And, you know, that's not a judgment towards anybody. It's just a fact. You know, kids in other countries and developed countries eat 10 to 20% of their diet ultra-processed food. We're 70% here. It's causing trillions of dollars of healthcare costs. It's giving kids diabetes, obesity at epidemic rates. We have the highest rates of pediatric cancer in the world. And that's a problem. The companies are reacting to market pressure. Since the day Bobby Kennedy shook President Trump's hand and endorsed him, the stock market is up about 38%, the S&P. The pendulum of ultra-processed food public companies is down over 30%. So since the endorsement of Trump and RFK, there's actually about a 70% underperformance of ultra-processed food companies in the market. We've actually saw last year the slowest growth of ultra-processed food sales ever and the highest increase in real food sales ever. So there's something happening where Americans are eschewing ultra-processed food in favor of real food, which is a great thing. We want that to keep up. Now, we want these companies to do well, but if a company needs to continue relying on government SNAP benefits and school lunch benefits and government recommendations for sugary drinks and highly inflammatory food, they're either going to need to change their ways or they're going to fail. 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
8: 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Seriously. 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
13: News. I'm Sue Guzman. Primaries being held in six states today. Voters will be heading to the polls in Minnesota, Wisconsin, Vermont, South Carolina, Connecticut, and Alabama to decide a number of races, ranging from governor and statewide races to U.S. Senate and House seats that are up for grabs. Man accused of killing United Healthcare CEO is due in a New York City courtroom today.
14: The hearing is expected to focus on media access for the New York State trial of Luigi Mangione. His attorneys questioned why the proceedings won't be live streamed and say limiting access could violate his right to a public trial. Prosecutors say the defense is trying to spread misinformation.
13: Fox's Tanya J. Powers. Mangione's state trial begins September 8th. And President Trump signing an executive order calling for an overhaul of childhood vaccines. He says kids are getting too many at once. America's listening to

0: is the Fox News Rundown. Now a look at sports.
1: A pair of contract extensions handed out in the NFL on Monday. The Dallas Cowboys have reportedly agreed to a three-year, $105.9 million extension with all-pro defensive tackle Quinnen Williams. And the New England Patriots are reportedly signing tight end Hunter Henry to a two-year, $16 million extension, which includes $14.5 million guaranteed. And in baseball news, a Little League team in Tulsa, Oklahoma has been disqualified from a regional tournament after it was ruled that one of its players was ineligible to play. Their previous games have been changed to a forfeit. That's your sports on the Fox News Rundown. Tony Genualdo, Fox News.
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3: This is Charlotte. Hi, Charlotte. I think it shows how hypocritical he is. It shows he's also an unreliable narrator. Oh, boy. We really can't believe anything he says about himself. Why? I mean, why can't we believe anything he says about himself? That's all you got, Peaches? You got a popular podcast, everybody tells me, Charlotte. That's all you got on Aaron Rodgers? Oh, no, it's not. I'm pretty sure he's going to take meetings with ESPN when he's done playing to talk about working for them. I mean, this is what they do. So she got him ripping ESPN to, oh, I'm pretty sure he's going to take meetings. You see how idiotic these people are? What? This is all about his desperate desire to be relevant. He's a Hall of Fame freaking quarterback. He's among the three biggest names in the biggest sport in America. And you're, what's your name again? Charlotte Wilder with Sports Gossip. For Outkicks, don't at me. I'm Dan Dockich, and this is Fox News Rundown.
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14: The Great Burrito Debate burst onto social media last week after Turning Point USA's Andrew Colvett posted that the Gen Z voters at his events are upset that the Mexican wraps cost $20 these days. Reaction was swift, heated, and mixed, with some commentators saying this proved prices and affordability are a major red flag for the GOP in the midterms, but others scolded the youths, claiming that in their day, they survived 5 years on nothing but ramen noodles, peanut butter, and the kindness of strangers. The real question for Republicans and the Trump administration is just how angry are Americans over prices, and will that anger make them choose Democrats over the status quo? To answer this question, it's important to understand that there are two kinds of political issues, gut and mental. Affordability and prices can be a gut issue and have been in several recent elections. If you're in line at the grocery store watching that tally rack up and hoping you have enough money for it in your pocket, that's something you feel in the pit of your stomach. In Detroit last month, voters I spoke to were not obsessed with prices. In fact, most felt that Motown was seeing a revival, which helps to explain why, despite a very narrow statewide primary victory for Democrat Senate nominee Abdul El-Sayed, he lost the city badly to the more mainstream and less economically populist Representative Haley Stevens. This spring, there was a three-week or so period when gas prices really rocketed and it became the complaint on everyone's tongue. It was becoming a gut issue, but then prices eased and since have stayed in the I don't love it, but I can live with it range. As for the young adult Gen Z voters feeling the economic pinch, they do have some real complaints, even if overpriced DoorDash meals are not chief among them. The fact is, the cost of entry into adulthood is much higher than it was 30 years ago. Republicans should be able to appeal to many of these frustrated young voters with targeted economic relief, something the Trump tax cuts achieved, for example, instead of the snake oil of socialism that newfangled Democratic Party of Hassan Piker is hawking to them. Everybody remembers the folly of President Joe Biden telling Americans that they didn't know how good they had it while they were tightening their belts. And part of that was Grandpa Joe was trying to intellectually talk about what had become a gut issue. As far as Iran goes, the only theater of this particular war that the American people really care about is the gas station. If Trump can keep prices moderate, he can lob the occasional bomb at the mullahs until the cows come home. The 2026 election is becoming a stark choice between Republicans promising slow and steady progress and Democrats who want to blow up the system and start over without a Senate, with a packed Supreme Court, and with no private health insurance. Unless something catastrophic happens between now and November, that is a choice that benefits the GOP. And it's why prices will not be as decisive as so many people believe they may be. This is David Marcus, Fox News digital columnist and author of Charade, The COVID Lies That Crushed the Nation.
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0: Good morning, everybody, and welcome. It is the KC O'Day radio program. I'm sorry, I was just scrolling through Twitter literally just a moment before the show started because I sent myself something and I wanted to see it. And then I saw this. This is a headline from ABC News, and it's not making sense to me. Ross, this is video game related, so maybe you can help me out. A video game store in Wisconsin has acquired nearly 100 copies of never-before-seen Super Mario Brothers and Duck Hunt cartridges. Three of the cartridges are headed to auction this month. It could fetch millions. How are those rare? Considering, didn't they ship with every system? The combo Mario Brothers Duck Hunt, or am I imagining things? I thought those went with every system that were sold. They came with ours. The combo Mario Brothers Duck Hunt.
1: Yeah, there was one that came out before that where there was like a robot that came in the box. Remember the robot?
0: Vaguely.
1: That wasn't as common. And then when we got them, it came with Duck Hunt, Mario, Split cartridge, and the Zapper.
0: That's what this is. I'm looking at a picture of it. So it's the Split cartridge.
1: Yeah, I don't know what's rare about it.
0: I don't know.
1: Maybe just the condition?
0: Yeah, they got it in a case, and then it's got like a 10, like it's, like they grade sports cards. So I guess there's that. So it's never been blown in? Is that you youngins, you'll never understand.
1: You know, you still have people that are like, that didn't do anything. Like, that didn't work. I'm like, bull crap, that didn't do anything. That worked every time.
0: Yeah, it may not have worked the first time you blew in it. You may have had to do it a few times like a crazy person, but then your game would go. Yeah, man. All right, well. Whatever. So we're grading those. Yeah, they're graded by PSA. That's the same people grade sports cards. I guess everything's collectible. Whatever. I mean, everything's as good as what somebody will pay for it. So there's that. I don't know. I'm trying to remember the last time I played Duck Hunt. You got to have the Zapper, right?
1: You do. And, you know, there's some people that don't know what the controller did when you played that game.
0: What do you mean?
1: So the Zapper would shoot the ducks, right. Obviously. But
0: did
1: you know the controller, if you were player number two, could control the ducks?
0: Oh, yeah. Okay. All right. Is that... I had heard... for some reason, that just popped in my head as something I had heard, but I don't know if I ever executed. Is that true?
1: Yeah.
0: Huh. I just wanted that dog. I shot the dog mostly.
1: Oh, yeah, you'd put the Zapper right up on the TV to get that damn dog.
0: Because he's such an a-hole, man.
1: Yeah, man, he mocks you the whole time. Like,
0: the whole time. That's not what a good hunting dog does. Hunting dog goes in, you get a little neoprene vest, brings you all your birds, man. He's your faithful companion, not that guy. But no, you can't hit him. That's what they need to do. They need some DLC where you can get the dog. And for those of you, oh, it's a dog. Well, you're shooting ducks. And the ducks aren't mocking you. They're just trying to get away. Right? They want nothing to do with you. All right. Somebody's going to make some money. Yeah, look at that. Every comment. What do you mean never seen before? Okay. All right. I have figured out why these are rare because ABC decided not to post it. All right. You want to know why these are never seen before and are crazy rare? Doesn't have anything to do with the robot. It's because they were produced in 1993 with a different back sticker and screws and a different motherboard. So there you go. All right. And somebody's going to pay a gazillion dollars for it.
1: You know, I'm in my late 40s and I was thinking about this last week. I still
0: don't say you're in your late 40s. We're in our mid 40s.
1: Sure. So anyway, I'm in my early 30s.
0: Listen,
1: here I am, a spry man of 22 years old.
0: Yeah.
1: I still don't understand how the Game Genie worked. To me, that thing was magic. I don't understand how it worked. You'd put that on the cartridge, and then you could do all the things in the game. I still don't understand. No idea.
0: Yeah. Yeah, it was magic. I think it was witchcraft. I'm not sure. But it worked. So although some games were better than others, the problem was some games you could Game Genie them to the point where it's not fun anymore. because it's just stomping.
1: That's how all the games are, and that's sort of a trap you get in these games. You know, like I was playing Fallout 4, and it was super fun, or even the original like Fallout 3, and you put these codes in or whatever. You know, you can cheat. You know, you can put the mods in like Fallout 4. And right. Now you're like invincible and the game isn't fun anymore. Like it's fun for about 10 seconds and then suddenly it loses the magic.
0: Yeah. Yeah. There were some games that had a good balance, but others that were. And then there were ones that were really hard to beat. And then the game genie still didn't help you beat it. Really? It's like, oh, well, you have infinite lives. Okay. But if it's an impossible level, what does it freaking matter, man? All right. So that's the difference with that. How much do they think this is going to get? Six figures? Who's paying six figures for this? Don't get me wrong. I'd probably like to play Duck Hunt one more time before I figured out it wasn't fun anymore. Because that's the problem. Ross, you played some of the Nintendo simulators, I'm sure.
1: Yeah, the emulators, yeah.
0: Yeah, and then you're like, ah.
1: Well, I mean, I hate to brag.
0: Okay.
1: It's not what I do. Mm-hmm. But, I mean, I have two original working systems.
0: Right.
1: And all the original games, so I don't need the emulator.
0: Do they hold up?
1: No, a lot of games do not. They're horrible.
0: Yeah.
1: There's a few, like, Punch-Out holds up. Legend of Zelda holds up.
0: Sure.
1: Mario Brothers 3 holds up.
0: Sure.
1: The vast majority do not.
0: What did I play on one of those emulators? Oh, I tried to play Excitebike again.
1: Oh, garbage game.
0: Garbage game. And then you realize how dumb it was at the beginning, even for it. It's like, do you have a mechanic?
1: Yeah, what is that bike made out of, dude? Like, why is it overheating every 10 seconds?
0: Straw. Like, I'm going to make a motorcycle. It'll be very light so it can literally climb walls. That's the other, it's going to climb walls but overheat doing it. And at no point am I going to go over to the Yamaha, you know, dealer or the Kawasaki dealer and get this remedied. Nah, we're just going to do this. So dumb. All right, coming up on the show, I know you're going to be shocked to learn another day, another insight into what Fauci and the crew were not telling you. This is dark, though. This is dark, and I distinctly remember this discussion. In fact, I remember somebody I know whose wife was pregnant, and they were really concerned about this, and it literally made them not take any of the vaccines. And boy, oh boy, were they apparently right. Boy, were they right, it looks like. And I don't know how this is not now dealing with. I mean, this is evilness on the part of Biden, too, because you've now shielded a man who may have murdered a bunch of babies. And I just want you to think about that for a moment.
1: And this is another conspiracy theorist thing come true.
0: Yes, yes.
1: This is something that has been said for a long time on the right. They were like, that shot is causing miscarriages. And they're like, oh, yes. You're crazy. You're nuts. You know, paranoid.
0: Yeah. Yeah. I mean, just the amount of evil packed into one story here is just crazy. If you don't know what I'm talking about, sit tight. We're going to do this story directly. So let's do this. 6:15, we'll take a break. 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
0: All right, good morning and welcome. It is 6:21 here on the KCO Day radio program. All right, man. Just, I mean, the hits, they keep coming, and figuring out from a Fauci perspective what they knew versus what they were telling people, and, of course, specifically how it impacted, in this case, tens of hundreds of thousands, perhaps millions. I'm sure there were a million babies that were born and were not born over the course of the COVID insanity. Here's the headline. Fauci privately warned of miscarriage risk linked to COVID vaccine while publicly claiming no issues, according to newly released texts. Yeah, this, and by the way, the evilness level of this story is just, it's pegged, right? It's like, I don't know how you get more evil than this. Dr. Anthony Fauci privately raised concerns that the COVID-19 vaccine could, quote, theoretically be linked to miscarriages in expectant mothers, despite having publicly insisted there were no red flags for pregnant women. And I want you to understand the severity and scope of this. All right, so what you have is you have these text exchange between Fauci, Walensky, Rachel Walensky, Dr. Murthy, Vivek Murthy, excuse me, who was Surgeon General, and, Rochelle. I said Rachel, it's Rochelle Walensky, but it doesn't matter. And they're discussing whether the vaccine posed any risk to women who followed the two-shot regimen. All right, so these would be the mRNA vaccines and not the other one. All right, remember there were three, and one was one shot, and the other two were two shots. And specifically, they were talking about Moderna, but it goes for both. On February 3rd, Dr. Fauci said during a Q&A live stream for the Journal of American Medical Association, the FDA, this would be 2021, found thus far that we have to be careful, but there are no red flags about pregnant women. However, months later, the chief medical advisor also said tens and tens of thousands of women who have followed by the CDC have been vaccinated when they were pregnant, and there's no indication whatsoever that there's any increase. The problem was, if you start looking at the numbers, they knew something was up. They may not have suspected to the extent that we're now figuring out, but they knew something was up. And by the way, they communicated about this over the course of 34,000 texts and 522 voicemails. So it's not like this was a one-off conversation. And they were talking about miscarriage risk. And at one point, they settle on a number initially that is kind of a public number that perhaps there's a 17% chance. The problem is it now looks like that number for the Moderna may have been 82% of complications. And not all complications were miscarriages, but apparently a lot of them were. The problem is we don't have a lot of research on this. Because they're downplaying it, they're sure as hell not going to be investigating it, because that would look bad if it got out that they, you know, they tasked a bunch of scientists to figure this out. But yeah, man. Other communication between Fauci, Murthy.

0: because, you know, it was a stressful time, and then that's what's going on.
1: Yeah, it was like a hockey stick. It would just, like, boom, just went way up.
0: Oh, yeah. So some hockey sticks are better than others, yeah, apparently, I guess. Okay.
1: But, yeah, they lied about everything. They lied about the miscarriages. They lied about the social distancing, which they just made up. They lied about the mask. They lied about the vaccine stopping transmission. They lied about where the COVID came from. He lied about everything.
0: Oh, don't forget about the gain of function research that is probably and is very, very well could be the exact reason all of this happened. Because he just had to do the research. But do you know how evil you have to be having this knowledge? Publicly pushing back on it and then just walking around and seeing some pregnant woman in the store. Knowing that, you know, she probably jacked some Moderna and that baby may never come to fruition. Do you know how evil that is? And then to pardon retroactively somebody who may have committed that evil? That Joe Biden, you know, pardoned Goebbels, man. That's his legacy. That's it.
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13: September 1979. 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

0: 5 years, I've been talking to the band's three surviving members, Jamal Jahanoubi, Neil Cade, and Harry Cupcake Coleman.
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6: John Polk was my nemesis. 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
11: All right, 6:35 here on the Casey O'Day radio program. The fact that not only is this person really, really dumb, but they're also apparently very wealthy just crushes my faith in society. Ross, what would be racism against cars? How would you be racist to a car? If you had to figure out a way to be racist to a car, how would you do that? That is the that's the question here.
12: No idea.
11: Yeah, neither do I. But yet, that's the stupid line that's going to be claimed in this story. A rich kid driving a souped-up McLaren was allegedly denied service at an In-N-Out Burger in California during Monterey Car Week. All right, so they got all these hot cars in town, right? So this kid's driving a absolutely juice McLaren, which is worth more than a lot of people's houses. However, when he and his brother driving separate vehicles, his brother drives apparently just like a normal SUV. Arrived at the In-N-Out Burger, a security guard that was posted near the pull-in denied entry to the McLaren. A video captured by one of the drivers and shared by KSBW shows a worker stationed at the entrance. Quote, this is what the driver says. Y'all are profiling. That's racism towards cars. Okay. I have no idea what that means, but also, just allow me to explore this for a moment. Would the racism be against a supercar, or would the racist, like, I don't understand how that works. Wouldn't it be something, if you're going to claim racism, wouldn't you go with something that maybe would be stereotypical based on race? you know, like a, let me just throw this out there, like a Hellcat, then you would claim that. Now, it sounds like the reason, there's two reasons the In-N-Out wasn't letting, and they weren't letting any supercars in there, is because these jackasses pull into the parking lot and their cars are very, very loud, and then they rev them at each other and it disturbs people. But also, because of the angle of the approach and the and then where you exit, supercars have a problem not rubbing the bottom of their vehicle, and there are liability issues. So In-N-Out doesn't want any of that smoke.
12: I was going to say, you don't want to damage the car.
11: Right. And, you know, even though technically the driver would have made the decision, it's California, and they probably, you know, probably had some person sue them before or something. And you're dealing with a really expensive car. But I've never heard of race profiling and racism towards cars. Do minorities exclusively drive souped-up McLarens? If so, I was unaware of this. I did not know.
12: You know, I was reading an article maybe, I don't know, forever ago, 10 years ago. I think it was like Jalopnik, that website, that Gawker car.
11: Yeah.
12: And the premise of it was they gave the author of the article like a week with a Ferrari, like his dream car. And he said it was the worst week of his entire life because he had never been more stressed. And he realized how many things he could not do with the car. Like, he had to park it on the street because he didn't have a driveway. So then he's like stressed out about that. He would go to pick up something at Target and he'd have to park, you know, so far away because he doesn't want somebody driving into his Ferrari. And I remember him mentioning in the article that he had this issue with fast food where he could not go through the drive-thru.
11: Yeah.
12: Because of the way it was set up, it would like scuff the car or it'd go on, you know, it hit the underneath.
11: Have you ever had a car that rides real low?
12: No.
11: Okay. That is exactly it. You have to be constantly on your game to figure out. And, you know, you have to do this weird side approach, or you have to make a decision where you, like, park on the street and you'll walk up into the fast food thing. Hey, yeah, dude, it's super stressful. I know somebody. I'm going to try to be as anonymous as possible here. So I know somebody who had a really, really, really rare Porsche in the Triangle. And he's done very well. He has a lot of different impressive cars, like to the point where he has to have a building to store his impressive car collection. But among those, this Porsche was stand out above and beyond, like there's not many of them in the country kind of thing. And he's driving, he's on one of the highways here in the Triangle, and all of a sudden, a nursing student slams into the back of him. Your worst night, he's driving it for the 1 hour he's probably going to drive the damn thing for 6 months, and just get smoke from them. Dude, the level of paranoia that I would have driving cars like that around, I can't even imagine. And it was a whole thing that he had to deal with after that, because there's no way her insurance is going to cover it. The only somewhat humorous part is she's like in tears because she, you know, she's a nursing student, right? She's a college, you know, she's a student. So she like puts her dad on the phone and like hands the phone to this guy. And he then has to explain to her dad what kind of car she just hit.
12: Oh, man.
11: And apparently her dad's like, oh, my God. Of all the cars to slam into, that's the one you hit. You hit that one. His insurance ended up having to cover some. I don't even know what happened with it, but like, yeah, man. It's like at some point you're sitting around and you're paranoid not just of things like the where you drive up, but also the drivers around you, because people drive crazy, man. And I don't care if you got a supercar, you still got to see them coming if you're going to try to squirt away from them. But, I don't think there's car racism over McLarens, dude. What are you even talking about? All right, 888-934-7874. Oh, for those of you wondering, yeah, it did tweak the frame. Car guys know. Yeah. Yeah, that was the whole issue. All right, let me get back to... this right here. So, since we're talking about In-N-Out, a Christian In-N-Out worker is suing the fast food giant, claiming religious discrimination after she was allegedly forced to work on a Sunday. Ariana Rodriguez, who was a cook at a location in Long Beach, claims she was wrongfully terminated by a new manager. According to the lawsuit obtained by TMZ, Rodriguez had been on a schedule that allowed her to attend church on Sundays without any problems for years. But when a new manager arrived in October, she claims her Sunday availability suddenly became an issue. And then she started getting write-ups, and eventually she was terminated. Now, it doesn't sound like they had some sort of pre-existing condition. And she's claiming, well, if In-N-Out claims to be a Christian company, right, because they got the Bible verses on the bottom of the cup, stuff like that, then they should honor this request. And, like, if she had something in writing, I'd get it. It sounds like she just had an accommodating manager, and In-N-Out's open on Sundays. In-N-Out is open on Sundays. And the idea that you're then going to flex, well, they're a Christian company, so they should abide by this. Well, there are companies that do. They're called Chick-fil-A would be a good example from a comparable standpoint. That would, go work for Chick-fil-A. That wouldn't be an issue. And there are other companies, restaurants, maybe not big chain ones that famously are closed on Sundays, but In-N-Out is open on Sundays. She alleges In-N-Out fired her over an alleged violation of company policy. Rodriguez is suing for religious discrimination, wrongful termination, unpaid wages, and she wants reinstatement to her job. In-N-Out has not commented on this. I don't know, man. Again, it sounds like she had just like, she was on good terms with the previous manager who just made it work, and that's fine, but it doesn't look like she has anything in writing here. And then to sue them based on the fact that they have a Christian angle to the history of the company, I don't know that that's particularly helpful. Sorry. All right, 644, KCO Day radio program. Hang on.
13: 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Terry Quinn, Triad Traffic.
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15: Good morning and welcome. It is 6:50 here on the KCO Day radio program. I'm pretty sure. I don't know. I will say there's only a handful of people that are in the firearms sector that consider themselves influencers that I could really put up with on social media. I think provide good stuff. And don't get me wrong, there's some you know, good people in the space. But like half the time I see these wannabe gun influencers. And, like, it's not that I know so much more about guns than people, but it's that it, like, they'll have their finger in the trigger guard while they're doing stuff. I mean, just basic stuff that gets you thrown off a range all day. And they've just decided that this is going to be their thing because they have a fascination with guns. Case in point, a Lincoln, Nebraska influencer had his girlfriend film him while making an instructional video on how to properly handle a newly purchased 9mm pistol. He's doing this right out in front of the gun store, which you can probably get away with in Nebraska, but that's fine. The problem is he's ignoring basic firearm safety, including keeping the finger off of the trigger while you're racking the slide and doing all sorts of stuff. So anyway, long story short, he shoots himself in the leg. And he got his femoral artery, too. So he's actually really lucky to be alive, though he is in, sounds like pretty, he remains in critical but stable condition. probably because he needed all the blood when he got to the hospital, because so much of it came out of his body. The emergency crews responded immediately following 911 calls reporting a gunshot. Lincoln Police Lieutenant Justin Armstrong stated that responding officers found the young man suffering from a gunshot wound in the parking lot. I'm sure his girlfriend's probably screaming, so that's not helpful. First responders quickly applied a tourniquet, which very likely saved his life. Let's see here. Apparently, the bullet went through the guy's femoral artery. And oddly enough, even without uploading the video and the anonymity of the influencer, they don't even tell you who the influencer. They should have to tell you who it is. Don't give me that HIPAA crap. So that you're done, right? Ross, you're done influencing guns if you shoot yourself, right? Shouldn't that be the cutoff right there? I don't know. I never know how these things work.
16: Unless you make that your thing now. Like, you shoot yourself repeatedly in every video.
15: What is this, Idiocracy, where you're getting kicked in the junk?
16: Like, you would show people what that's not your whole... to do.
15: tempt fate so many times.
16: I mean, he has to pivot at this point, because you're right. He can't continue on the same path, so you have to pivot if you want to continue making content. So shoot yourself.
15: Yeah. Okay, all right. So he's an extreme influencer. And then occasionally he lets your girl shoot you, right?
16: Yeah.
15: You know, these guys who use, hot bait chicks in their videos. You have to be one of those guys. The accident has garnered more attention than if he hadn't shot himself. Yeah. So hopefully it'll draw attention to gun safety.
16: Yeah, and his next video needs to be a serious video. That needs to be the tone of the video, like a serious video. Like, guys, I made a mistake. That's not what you do. Please don't do what I did. I apologize. I should have done. And then in the middle of the video, he accidentally shoots himself again.
15: Ah, okay. See? Just ever escalating. Yeah. So people tune in to when will he shoot himself, right? And then you just keep shooting yourself later in the video to bump the runtime, the view time. But how horrible is that? People be tuning in. They'd be like, could you hurry up and shoot yourself? What the hell's going on, man? And you do it on a live stream so they can't fast forward. That's the key. But yeah, man, nobody's going to take you seriously. I swear, I've seen some of these idiots, dude, that are like, it's clear that somebody's holding the camera because the damn thing's moving. And then some guy's demonstrating what it looks like when the gun's pointed at the camera. And I'm like, there's somebody filming you, dude. It's not a stationary camera. You're pointing your gun at your friend and you consider yourself a gun influencer. I've seen that on multiple occasions.
16: It's like pulling an Alec Baldwin.
15: Yeah, I guess.
16: Didn't he do
15: maybe that right? Can be his new shtick.
16: Didn't he point the gun at the camera and it went off?
15: Well, there's the part where I guess he said he didn't think it was loaded. I don't know. I'm looking at the comments to see if anybody's, because there can't be that many gun influencers in Lincoln who haven't produced a video this week. You know what I'm saying? Like, the internet will figure out who this guy is. Also, I've seen these idiots that are using loaded weapons to do like gunfighter stuff. So you know when you do when I'm talking about with like the quick draw contest, Ross. You ever seen that where the guys think they're cowboys now and they do the quick draw to put on target? Do you know what they're actually shooting? Because idiots don't understand that they're shooting wax. I don't know if you guys know this. And they're shooting wax because they're handling a gun in a way that you probably shouldn't, unless you are Wyatt Earp, I guess. So these are just some things to consider when you see this stuff online. And I've seen the guys who want to spin the guns that are loaded. But if you're going to shoot yourself and it's part of your shtick, then who am I to argue, as long as I guess I'm not in the proximity and you're only shooting yourself? So good on that. Speaking of people who shouldn't have a gun, check this out. When police arrested 23-year-old Philip Robinson late last month, police records show facing charges of marijuana possession, resisting. Looks like there's a minor assault charge here. So I guess he was in a fight and they show up. He starts resisting. He's got pot on him. All right. That's, they've seen that before. So they grab him and they take him over to to jail. And then the next morning, they're transporting him at 9:30 to make a court appearance, where likely he would have just, he'd have been in the courthouse and out the courthouse and back on the street, right? For those kind of charges. The problem was when they went through the x-ray screening at the courthouse, the alarm bell started going off. Police say that they then located a pistole in his storage compartment. A 9mm Taurus. Gun people are cringing right now because they recognize the size of the firearm I'm indicating here. And it had 13 rounds, including one in the chamber. So he was locked and loaded. But he had that stored, which is crazy because apparently, clearly, when they went to do intake at the jail, nobody caught this, meaning he had this thing all night. It was only when they went to the courthouse that they figured it out. So now, now he's facing felony charges, a wide variety of them. Possession of a firearm with a revoked firearm owner's ID, aggravated unlawful possession of a firearm because he received a felony which revoked the thing, and now he's got the thing, and unlawful use of a weapon. That's a weird charge because really, the how did he use the weapon other than as a suppository? Is that an unlawful use? Is that the Second Amendment, Ross? If I'm a legal firearm owner and I want to use my firearm as a suppository, is it really any of the government's business?
16: Yeah, it shall not be infringed.
15: That's right. That's what the Founding Fathers intended, man. Who are you, state of Illinois?
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0: and happy Tuesday. It is 7:06 here on the KCO Day radio program, where we got supercars and people with guns in their butts, and we got some political stuff we got to get into, because they have made a selection of the as to who will run instead of Chuck Edwards there in NC-11. So we got that coming up. I'm going to grab some calls here real quick. And also, I don't want to hate on this story, because these are, you know, these are folks who are volunteering their time to try to provide and share something that they have a passion for, so that kids can participate, certain kids. I'll explain. But I don't know. And we'll get to that story here in a moment. Let me grab a couple quick phone calls. Jake, you're up first. You want to talk cars? What can I do for you?
1: I do want to talk cars, but that guy walked normally. Wow. The car one I have is, I drove a car cross country, and it was a 50-year-old car. It's been in the family since it was brand new. My uncle passed away, left it to me. I made the trip cross country, and I was scared out of my mind that it was going to break down. I actually changed the alternator in Arizona. But we made the whole trip, and I'm not kidding you, on 40, not far from work, I got rear-ended by a Nissan. It was all beat Altima kind of stuff.
0: Where'd you start from?
1: I started from Yorba Linda, California.
0: Jeez. So the whole country, fine, but the moment you get it near home or near work, somebody smokes it. What kind of car was it?
1: It is a 72 Pontiac Grand Prix with $15,000 worth of damage.
0: Jeez. I hate that for you. I'm sorry.
1: And I enjoyed many in and out on the way.
0: Yeah, well, that's what you do when you're over on the West Coast. You stare at the moon bats and eat some. And thanks for the call there, Jake, and get some in and out. And some El Pollo Loco, if you guys are over there. Recommendation for you. All right, Pat, what's going on?
2: Hey, two other off-topic things, but it struck in my head, and that is stuff about the gun safety and stuff. My father always said, most people only get from point A to point B through life by either a sheer luck or the grace of God. But that being said, when it comes to the insurance, another thing he instilled in me when I first became self-employed as a trucker many decades ago, he encouraged me to get $1 million personal liability policy that protects you better than anything else. But in order to have that, aside from having a clean record in every aspect, you have to have double whatever the state normal minimums are. So if it's like 30, 60, 90, well, that means you have to double everything. You're already dead. But it's cheap insurance. To have that extra $1 million personal liability, cost you $300-$400 a year, aside from the extra added auto insurance. But it's just a peace of mind, because these cars are just so expensive, and you never know how litigation is going to go, you know?
0: You got idiot-proof stuff, so that's what you're doing there.
2: Absolutely. And, you know, a while back, you guys were talking about the Hamptons here, which are the east end of the South Fork of Long Island, and is where they're at. But, you know, further east from there, a place called Montauk Point, you know, the oldest cattle ranch in the United States, privately owned, is still there.
0: The oldest cattle ranch in the United States is in Florida.
2: Really?
0: Yeah.
2: I thought the one in Montauk.
0: Well, maybe it's some, because you said privately owned. I don't know. Maybe it's not privately owned anymore. But the oldest cattle ranchers, and actually the term really for cowboy, all emanated from Florida, because that's what we chose to use Florida for back in the day. So remember, Spain controlled it, and he had the people. It's a whole thing. But I don't know. Maybe it's the privately owned part. So, but I believe you.
2: That makes sense. You know, St. Pete's the oldest city, right, in North America.
0: Sure. St. Augustine.
2: Yeah. I'm just off on everything. I have to have coffee. Have a great day.
0: That's all good, sir. Yeah. It's all good. They got a fort there you can go see, and then they got a Ripley's, believe it or not. It's a super tourist trap, so. All right. Here's the headline. Mississippi nonprofit to expand opportunities for alligator hunts for children with disabilities. They're doing a good thing here. It's not just that. It's they have volunteers who take kids, and we need more of this, by the way. We need more of this. You know, in addition to doing, you know, normal morning radio stuff in Minnesota, I actually co-hosted a very successful syndicated outdoor show. We were on literally dozens of radio stations up in the upper Midwest. And we did a weekend show talking about hunting and fishing. And so I got really kind of deep into that. Worked with the Linders, worked with North American Hunter, North American Fisherman. You name it up there, because a lot of it emanates there. So I feel very passionate about the degradation of opportunity for hunting and fishing, especially for kids, man. I'm telling you that my passion for hunting and fishing is probably, it probably kept me out. It didn't keep me out of all the trouble, but it kept me out of a lot of trouble as a kid. But I was spoiled, man. We have, you know, if you want to go hunt in Wyoming where I'm from, there's tons of land to do it. Not just the, you know, the fact that we had private land within the family, but there's, you know, national forests as far as the eye can see. There's all sorts of property. There's tons of places to go fishing, but that's not the case necessarily everywhere. And it can be hard to get access. And access is a big decider as to whether people will make that a passion, a lifelong passion. So when you have organizations like this case, Southern Outdoors Unlimited, which connects participants with guided outdoor recreation opportunities, specifically kids, so they can go out and they can hunt turkey and they can go deer hunting and they can go fishing and they can go alligator hunting. I'm glad these guys are doing good things. But, you know, alligator hunting, I've never been alligator hunting, so maybe it's much safer. But I kind of feel like, wouldn't that be a sport where you have to be somewhat nimble, potentially? I don't know. I guess maybe they got it down because they got it down to a science there, so the kids are safe. But it just, the headline reads a little, it takes you back for a little bit. Because Mississippi prohibits baited hook lines during the public water season, hunters use heavy fishing rods with weighted treble hooks to snag alligators. Once the alligator is hooked, participants will reel it towards the boat and, quote, really get to feel the power of the alligator. And then they get to experience everything all the way to the dispatching of it. Oh, okay, so they blow its brains out before they get it in the boat. Yeah, I mean, just read the headline and I was like, is that a good idea? But it sounds, you know, it sounds like they know what they're doing. So that's good, I guess. All right, 888-934-7874. The phone number. Speaking of outdoors stuff, Cornell University has added a new rule banning the processing of wild game in school kitchens. Just months after two students went viral for carving a bear up in a dormitory kitchen, right? So they legally harvested a bear. They happen to be in college. They take the bear back. It sounds like, you know, you could cut up a flank steak in the kitchen. So they're like, why not a bear? As you can imagine, some of the other students were not having this. Not having this. One of the students, his name is Aaron Chin, explained that he and his hunting partner, a fellow Cornell student, had planned on bringing the bear from the hunting grounds located roughly 2 hours from the school to a friend's house to prepare it. However, when they got near the friend's house, the friend had a family emergency and it left them unable to use his home. Since neither of the two live near Cornell University and simply reside, well, they live at Cornell, but they're like their parents' houses aren't there. They said that they needed somewhere to go ahead and field dress this bear and carve up and do all the things that you have to do. And you have a window, especially with bears. You got to get it done quick. So, like, I get it. Chin said that before bringing the bear meat on campus, he and his hunting partner ensured they weren't breaking any rules. In fact, they pulled out the student regs and said nothing about butchering a bear, man. I don't know. I do that just to see the look on people's faces. You know, I brought essentially a quarter of a cow from Wyoming in a giant, one of those giant styrofoam freezers you can get, like taxidermy shops will sell them. And I brought that back to California. And, man, the look on some of my roommates' faces, seeing what a cow looks like before it ends up in a grocery store, was priceless, dude.
3: Now, just to be clear, the students weren't reprimanded, right? Because, like you said, they didn't break any rules. They just put this new rule in place.
0: Oh, no. They were giant jerks to it.
3: Really?
0: The incident incurred swift social media and on-campus backlash and even prompted state regulators to investigate.
3: Oh, shut up. They're surrounded, especially at that school, man. They're surrounded by a bunch of wussies.
0: Yeah. Where's Cornell, too? It's like in the middle of New York, right? Like, it's not, yeah, it's a small town in the Finger Lakes, right? Am I incorrect?
3: I have no idea where it is. I know Andy Bernard went there.
0: Okay. Yeah. It's in Ithaca. It's in Ithaca.
3: Okay, that's the extent of my knowledge of Cornell.
0: Is that Office reference?
3: Yeah.
0: Okay. All right.
3: Listen, if I walk in the kitchen now and somebody's field dressing a bear, I'm not saying anything.
0: Like, well, they wouldn't be field dressing, was the wrong term. They'd be butchering.
3: It's amazing.
0: Right? You want to watch that?
3: Yeah, I do.
0: I've carved up a few bears, man. I can show you how to do it. Bears are really fatty, so they kind of, when you're carving them, it's a whole different thing.
3: If I'm the dean of the school, right after I unveil my Andy Bernard statue in the courtyard, yeah, I'm expelling the students at Tattletale. I'm kicking them out.
0: I just have this vision of them butchering this bear and some blue hair with a septum piercing comes around the corner.
3: Yeah.
0: And you know how that went. Oh, man. They're probably still in a safe space trying to figure things out. Okay, it says, however, after an inspector from New York's Department of Environmental Conservation visited the kitchen where the carving took place, the agency found no code violations. It sounds like the university has simply just updated the rules to disallow the processing of wild game in school kitchens. So they didn't get in trouble permanently, They had to go through some stuff. Oh.
3: They gave him some weird, like, scent of a woman trial. You know what I mean? I'm a bear, man. Right. We don't put your bears in the... Shut up.
0: You expel the
3: people that told on him. That's what you need to do.
0: You know, I just mentioned the hunting and fishing show. My co-host for that show is a guy by the name of Tim Lesmeister, the consummate outdoorsman. He writes for a lot of big publications. And his kid runs a guide service in Alaska. So he's always getting like jerky and wild game and stuff up there. And his kid sent us a bunch of wolf jerky. And we brought it into the break room of iHeart Minneapolis and just left it there. Dude, people didn't realize they were eating wolf jerky because somebody dumped it out of the package into a bowl.
3: Yeah, that'd be so cool. I heard wolf meat is very stringy.
0: Yeah, it doesn't taste very good. It's more of a novelty, but... What's the jerky you have in there?
3: Caribou.
0: No, you have snake jerky. Did you still have the snake jerky in there?
3: No, I ate it. It's not here anymore.
0: Oh, you ate the snake jerky?
3: Yeah, I devoured both bags. It was snake jerky and something else.
0: Yeah.
3: Elk. All right. Maybe elk?
0: Yeah, it was elk jerky. Yeah, so Ross already ate it. Yeah, man. Wolf jerky doesn't taste very good. So, but anyway, it's a thing. But I just remember the look on one sales guy's face when he found out that he had eaten wolf jerky. Was not having it.
3: Why would you be upset?
0: Because this guy, he always had a permanent stick in his butt. So actually, it brought us great joy. And now I can say this because I don't work with him anymore. But we thought it was the funniest damn thing, though. Because he's just one of these guys who was just very uppity. So and it's like, you ate dog, kind of. Aha. Uh-huh. All right, 7:20, hang on.
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15: In 2005, investigators in Palm Beach, Florida, began uncovering a dark secret.
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15: 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That man was Jeffrey Epstein, and he had set up a system designed to bring him underage girls. Local police and the federal government would investigate and, by their count, find dozens of victims. Epstein would become one of the world's most infamous predators, a man who could have faced decades in prison but served just 13 months in his own wing of a county jail.
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15: Epstein's abuse would span years and cross state lines.
19: New York, Palm Beach, New Mexico, Paris, Virgin Islands, and each one of those residences is an alleged crime scene.
15: I'm ABC's Mark Remillard, and with a team of journalists from the ABC News Investigative Unit, we've traveled around the country to look at Jeffrey Epstein and the allegations of his horrifying abuse, to hear from the girls who suffered it, who are now women fighting to recover from it. Truth and Lies, Jeffrey Epstein.
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0: Well, that's awful. Since we're talking about butchering bears and disabled kids going on alligator hunts, which again, I'm glad there's a nonprofit doing. Don't get confused on what I'm saying here. I'm just saying if that ever goes bad, it's going to go real bad. This story's nuts. So Ross just sent this to me. Oh, open. There you go. Thank you. New York Post is so slow, man. High school football player practiced for an hour with snake in helmet until coaches shocked discovery. An Arkansas high school football player Dude, the pop-ups on this site are just the worst. An Arkansas high school football player practiced for an hour with a venomous snake wriggling around in his helmet until his coaches discovered the serpent. Now, I had a lot of questions, probably the same ones you have. Like, one, where the hell's the snake? That's pretty tight fit. Two, how would you not feel the snake in your helmet? So, you know, like a lot of modern day football helmets, the padding, you know, the soft padding is that snap-in stuff. So the snake had lodged itself under.

0: Jeez. Ross, what'd you say? You draft that kid immediately? Jeez. At the very, or if you're the coach, you just found a hell of a way to motivate your players, man. You got options. All right, we'll be back. Hang on, everybody.
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11: I'm Julian Edelman. 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And guess what, folks? We're teammates again. And we're going to welcome you guys all to Dudes on Dudes.
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11: That sounds a little weird, but that's what this is going to be. Roberto, what's Dudes on Dudes?
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11: 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Is Randy Moss a stud or a freak? Is Tom Brady a dog or a dudes, dude?
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15: The different color noises, white noise, brown noise, pink noise. Brown noise is deeper, has lower frequencies, it's got more bass, minimalizes that higher frequency. Mm-hmm. And I didn't really know this, but apparently you can liken some of these to sounds in nature, and apparently brown noise is more akin to

0: like a river rapid or a heavy rainfall or thunder.
1: Because there's also white noise and pink noise, you think brown noise is just named after the color brown. Wrong. There was a scientist named Robert Brown from Scotland.
0: White noise is used, aside from just sleeping, a lot of times with like noise-canceling headphones and stuff, masking other sounds.
1: Pink noise is a little different. It's kind of like the compromise between white noise and brown noise.
0: As far as which one is best for sleep, there have been some very middling studies over the years. But at Oxford in 2017, they said that they fell asleep 40% faster listening to white noise, but their overall sleep was about the same.
1: Okay.
0: There was a study in 2017 from Northwestern of 13 older adults, and they said pink noise provided deeper sleep overall and improved ability to recall words.
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1: We're talking about streaming music. World-changing history that we lived through.
0: Not so long ago, people were spending a lot of money on buying CDs and physical media. We got this new thing. That was Napster. There were 27 billion transfers per month, song transfers.
1: Everything was completely upended, and Apple came along in 2003 and brought massive stability to this huge sea change. At the same time, roughly, an alternative model was developing, and that was just streaming.
0: The first legit on-demand streaming service was Rhapsody in 2001. Pandora came along in 2005. Spotify comes along. They changed the game. Pandora was still trying to be kind of like radio in a way. Spotify was like, no, we're really going to be on-demand. But these royalties, Tidal pays the most at 1.3 cents. Apple's 0.7, YouTube Music 0.7. Spotify pays 0.4 cents per stream, same as Amazon, and then Pandora's down to 0.1. But as an artist, if you're a hit on Spotify, then there's a lot of money to be made.
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4: A little problem over in China. All right, so China was launching. They have a new generation rocket. It's heavy. These are the kind of rockets that are going to be needed, just kind of like SpaceX is working on for, you know, colonizing the moon, or at least setting a base up there, or maybe one time going to Mars. And so China's been playing catch up. So they launched one of these rockets yesterday. Ross, how far into space do you think the new heavy Chinese rocket made it yesterday? How far?
5: I'm gonna go 1 mile, Bob.
4: Less.
5: No.
4: Yeah.
5: Half a mile, Bob.
4: No, I'm doing the math. Less.
5: 100 feet, Bob.
4: More than that.
5: 500 feet, Bob.
4: More than that.
5: 1,000 feet, Bob.
4: More than that.
5: 1,200.
4: Close, more, 1,500 feet, and then exploded. The problem is, and this is where people are getting conspiratorial, they claim this was just pure research, but most people suspect the rocket was being used to deploy a next-gen spy satellite system. And so now, you see where this is going, right? Now there are some wondering if it was just an accident. Or if perhaps sabotage, and China's not reacting well to this thing. So, the video of the explosion is, it exploded. We'll just say that. I don't know if there's any pieces left, man. So there you go. Perhaps we or somebody else rigged their system, or they just screwed up, right? China's had some issues. They had some issues with their lunar lander, their lunar probe. They did do the dark side of the moon thing, and I don't know whether or not sane, but we don't know the success of that. There was some speculation it wasn't as successful as they stated, which I would not be shocked to learn. So, anywho, all right, 888-934-7874, our phone number. Just to show you how gone, how absolutely cooked modern journalism is, Do you know what the APSE is? This is an Associated Press sports editor. So it's a subsection of the Associated Press. And they have their own award system. They have their own, you know, they're kind of their own thing. But so they have announced that they will have a new contest category. Excellence in transgender sports coverage is now one of the categories where you can submit if you're a member, if you're an AP member. And I remember when I was doing when I was working on the news side of things, we would submit a bunch of stories every year because we were AP members. And we never got squat. And the stories that would win were always woke stories. So this has been a problem for a very long time. But the fact that it's over on the sports side, that's just on the regular side. This is over on the sports side. And they put out a stupid little statement with it, too. Let's see here. They have the statement. Yeah, here we go. This is all so dumb. Dang it. Oh, no, they don't have the statement in here. Okay. All right. No, they do. All right. Sports, of course, are often zero-sum, but the law need not and should not be. Our job now is not to reduce transgender athletes to a court case, a statute, or a culture war talking point. Our job is to report what is happening. To tell the stories of girls and women, blah, blah, blah, blah, blah. Oh, they mean transgender. Okay. Here we go. All right. So this is the main statement. We are journalists. Words matter. Accuracy matters. Humanity matters. So let us be clear. Transgender boys are boys. Transgender men are men. Transgender girls are girls. Transgender women are women. Their lives are not a sidebar. Their stories are sports stories. We cannot wait to see the extraordinary journalism the people in this room produce as we tell those stories with the rigor, courage, and humanity that they deserve. Which is deeply ironic because Sports Illustrated was wading into this and they literally just had to change a headline because they irritated so many people. Sorry, I'm trying to flip between two Word documents here. Here we go. Yes. So this is the headline that Sports Illustrated in covering the Sophie Cunningham getting clotheslined in a flagrant foul by an opposing player. You might have seen this the other day. Now they've decided to beat on her for a while. So Sports Illustrated used the following headline. They said Sophie Cunningham got a bitter taste of karma after drawing flagrant foul in Fever Sky matchup. So let me decode that for you. Not that it needs much decoding. Basically, they're celebrating the fact that they're saying that karma here is her deserving to get clotheslined on a layup because she said men shouldn't be in women's sports. Everything's so cooked. Arguably sports journalism's getting more cooked, and I don't even know how that's possible. But this has been something that has been happening for quite some time. So now. Now, the new headlines just says Sophie Cunningham's enforcer role gets reversed onto her with hard foul and Fever Sky. And then a funder here, the journalist who wrote the piece, Kristen Wong, and she's wearing a commie, like, scarf. Hammer and sickle. Jeez, man. Don't even try to hide it. You know, it's crazy, too. To be all in on this, do you understand in communist countries the perception of transgender or LGBTQ for that matter? You should look it up. In Cuba, they have a long history of jailing homosexuals. That's a thing. That was like Che Guevara. That was like one of his big things too, because the whole thing creeped him out so much. And then Castro was like, yeah, do what you want to do, man. So, keep conflating those two and let me know how that works out for you. All right. So we have now a person who has been selected, and this is kind of who I thought they would go with. to now take up the mantle in the NC 11 congressional district race. And that is current state representative Balcom, who's been selected. Jennifer is her first name, by the way. We told you yesterday there were about five candidates that really were in the final mix there. She was one of them. She was kind of a latecomer to it, but I'm not surprised. And again, if you got to strategize with this stuff, I think based on, you know, why Edwards had to pull out of the upcoming race, the idea that you have a woman running in that seat could mitigate some of the criticism, not all of it. But also, she got a very late start, so it's going to really be on the state party and some of the local parties to really give her the support that she needs if they're going to win this thing, just because her opponent is polling well and clearly has a huge lead from a time perspective. But I don't know as much about this district just because it's not really one that we cover that much, but there you go. That's what they came up with, and that was a vote of the executive committee there. So we will see going forward. All right, is Mr. Ray Stajic ready to rock and roll?
6: Yep.
4: What's going on, dude?
6: What are you up to?
4: Oh, yeah, just chugging through a Tuesday, which somehow I hate Tuesdays more than Mondays, if yep. that's such a thing. So,
6: yeah, it's the kind of the rogue day of the week, right?
4: Yeah. It's,
6: Monday,
4: yeah, Wednesday's
6: kind of deal
4: that
6: with.
4: Halfway point. Thursday's right. almost Friday. Right. All that stuff.
6: Yep, all that stuff. So we all know that drill.
4: It'd be better if it wasn't, you know, heat indexes of, you know, yeah, billion or whatever you're doing. And,
6: yeah. It's, I don't know if it's really gotten out yet, but it's going to get hotter than we've been. We've kind of been upper 80s, low 90s, just like we were yesterday. 91 triad, I think 93 triangle. Today, a little bit hotter, mid and upper 90s, so it's going to feel over 100, and a few showers, thunder showers in our forecast this afternoon through this evening. Now, overnight tonight, there's a little trick to the forecast. It's going to be this complex diving in out of the Ohio Valley. It should weaken as it approaches, but I think as you go northwest, so triad maybe a better chance overnight tonight into early tomorrow morning, and maybe a few showers, possibly a thunderstorm. We'll see about the triangle, as it should weaken this cluster as they typically do during the overnight hours. But I'm going to leave that threat for showers, maybe a rumble of thunder in for tonight. Either way, plenty of dry hours too. Lows will be in the low 70s. And then that threat will go away tomorrow morning if it even does develop. And then tomorrow afternoon, again, we go showers, storms, low to mid 90s. And then Thursday, Friday, actually no mention of rain. Mid to maybe upper 90s with heat indices at or just above 100. And then we may take it down back into the 80s, a bit upper 80s on Saturday. And closer to 90 on Sunday, more dry weather continuing. So a couple chances here once again next couple of days of some wet weather. And I think we'll have some dry, hot weather end of the week and probably into at least the beginning of the weekend.
4: All right. Thank you, sir. Appreciate it.
6: Okay.
4: Yep. There you go. Ray Stajic from the Weather Channel. Uh-oh. We got a little Airbnb controversy. A disclosure issue. All right. I'll share the details of this coming up. Hang on.
7: Still tight in Greensboro behind this earlier wreck on West Gate City Boulevard and Mackey Road. Officers have been on scene with it for a while, hoping this one's going to be resolved in the next little bit. Right now, though, still fighting some stop and go in that area, so make your travel plans accordingly. Terry Quinn, Triad Traffic.
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9: Is it the fresh beef that makes Whataburger so special? The honey butter chicken biscuits? The spicy ketchup on everything? 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
4: You ever feel like you're not making progress? 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
4: All right, good morning, 7:51 here on the KCO Day radio program. Should Airbnb have to disclose if they rent you a unit that is suspected to be haunted? I don't know. I think they should put that in the listing. They'd probably get more bookings for it.
25: That's what I was about to say.
4: Yeah, so some couple rents an Airbnb in Kentucky, and they show up, and basically it's part of an old inn. It doesn't work as an inn anymore. It's privately owned, but they have parts of the inn units that they use as Airbnb rentals. So they show up. This is in Park City, Kentucky. So I guess if somebody wants to look it up. So they get there and they're like, this is such a cool old inn. So she starts doing a little research on it. And then she realizes like haunted discoveries and a bunch of these like ghost hunter shows have come and done shows there because it's so haunted apparently. And they were like, yep, they left. They were out and they were, now they're all mad at Airbnb saying that they should have to disclose that to you. I don't know, man. So apparently the inn at one point had been converted to a morgue of some sorts and then a funeral home. And so, and then a nursing home. And at the time they, there were 13 suspicious deaths, which eventually had it shut down as a nursing home. So at that point they're like, this thing's so notorious. All the ghost hunters are coming here. I don't know, man. Not really. I told you I lived in one of the apartments I lived in when I was in Minnesota early on. It was my first apartment there, no, second apartment there. And it was in this old building that was right near the Mississippi River, just like two blocks off the river, in a very old part of town. And the building had been like a brothel at one point, you know, during the like the big river, the riverboat days. And I happened to be in a bookstore and there was a Ghost Stories of Minnesota book there. And it was weird because it was kind of like where you go to check out. And lo and behold, one of the stories is my address because it was the headline or the thing of the story. And there was a whole story about how there was, I don't know, some prostitute got murdered by some angry dude off of a riverboat and she's haunted it to this day. And I bought the book and I would just leave it out for people to look at. And it would creep people out, man. But I never saw anything. So I don't know. I probably would still stay in the inn if it was nice. She said it was nice.
0: Yeah, this was an issue that Marky and I disagreed on when we bought our house. She wanted to make sure the house was not haunted, but I was pro ghost. I wanted
4: the
0: house to be haunted.
4: How do you make sure it's not haunted?
0: I don't know. We had to inspect it.
4: Do you have a priest come by and do the thing?
0: No,
4: the water and the.
0: No, it's pro ghost. I'm like, I think it'd be cool to be in the haunted house.
4: I mean, it depends on the kind of ghost.
0: Yeah, it does. Like the temperament of the ghost.
4: Because if you had a ghost that liked to make noises in the night with a new baby around, that could be problematic.
0: That would be awful. Yeah. Yeah.
4: Yeah.
0: Or like you said, like a slutty ghost.
4: Well, that was, I don't know. I wanted to at least see the ghost, right?
0: Would it be like a naked ghost?
4: You know, this is my point. That, trust me, there were many times that me and my buddies had many a discussion about this. Where it was like, would you want to see the ghost? But if she is, in fact, you know, or at least dressed in like the old West whore clothes. You know what I'm saying?
0: Yeah.
4: So, and I don't know, maybe. They had like a picture, but it wasn't a picture. It was like a sketch of the woman. And I don't know, she sketched nice, but it was just a profile shot. So,
0: yeah, I've seen people ask that question before. Like, how come you never see? Nobody ever sees like a naked ghost.
4: Is that a thing?
0: Yeah, like most ghost stories, they're always wearing clothes.
4: I don't know. What's the horror series that they did five of? They have a naked ghost in that one.
0: Or like a dino ghost. You've never seen like a dinosaur ghost.
4: What? All right, I guess animal ghosts are a thing.
0: I heard, I was watching a video from somebody saying they knew that dinosaur fossils and dinosaurs were made up and that they were a hoax because no one's ever seen a dinosaur ghost. That was their reasoning.
4: Did they do the dissertation on that? Yeah. Well, here's the problem. It depends on, like, if it's a brontosaurus ghost, like, and you're in your house, you're just, your whole house will be full, right? You won't know what you're looking at.
0: Right.
4: So, you know, you need something a little smaller to make out what it is.
0: You'd be like, how come my living room is full of mist now or something, right?
4: Yeah, the whole thing. You just think somebody left us something in the oven and it burned.
0: And it's just like the paw of the brontosaurus or the hoof or whatever. I don't know.
4: Yeah, man. And God help you if it can interact with you, right? You're just crushed. You wouldn't even know there's a ghost. You're just a pancake at that point. I honestly, if I own this unit, I would put that it's all the ghost stuff and then charge more. I think people would come to this thing. There are people that want like to go stay in this stuff,
0: man. Oh, dude, no, you'd make money.
4: You go to New Orleans, they have rentals in the quarter where they're like, it's super haunted. And they were doing black magic, and people are like, sign me up. And those ghost tours, you know, they got ghost tours everywhere, but some of the ones in New Orleans are crazy, and people are just straight up living in them. Can you imagine you're living, and then twice a day, a bunch of tourists show up with some chick dressed as a witch standing in front of your house, talking about the beheadings that happened there?
0: At that point, if I was living in that house, I would just do stuff so people thought it was a ghost.
4: So you, like, you know, chalk yourself up and come running out with chains screaming?
0: Yes.
4: Yeah. Well, that's, in a way, that's why I kind of left the book there with the bookmark in it, right on the coffee table. Because then people would come over. Now, it did backfire when I brought a girl over there one time. She'd be like, I'm not coming here again. But coward. But anyway, yeah. So, no, you're right. I think you lean into the ghost stuff 100%. But does Airbnb have an obligation? Nah. I'm sorry. I can't get on board with that. All right, we got another hour to go, so stick around. It is the KCO Day radio program.
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0: Good morning, everybody, and welcome. It is 8:06 here on the KCO Day radio program. So our weird cousin to the south, they got themselves a primary, special primary going on today. South Carolina will hold special Senate Republican primary today following the death of Lindsey Graham on July 11th after winning the party's primary nomination. 12 candidates initially filed to appear on the ballot. However, I think there's only 10 that are on there. When Graham's sister, who was appointed, basically indicated she was going to run and Trump threw in there, some of them pulled out. I noticed somebody sent me an email. It's Boston Paul who was confused. Yes, Mark Sanford is one of them that's running. You are correct, Boston Paul. So he announced, I don't know, a few weeks ago or whatever. Let's see. I'm just seeing if I recognize any of these other people. And if you remember Mark Sanford, he was the former governor of South Carolina. And then in one of the weirdest stories, political stories, as still to this day, he just kind of disappeared for a few days. And his aides to him were saying that he was hiking the App Trail. Okay. All right. But he wasn't. He was cavorting with his Argentinian mistress. Or was she Venezuelan? Argentina. I think it's just Argentina. So you had that whole scandal. So I guess maybe it's been long enough. I don't know. He's running on lowering the national debt. I think you'd go with like fitness or something, but no. But the odds-on favorite, obviously, is Darlene Graham, the sister of Lindsey Graham, who Trump has already thrown his support behind. So, that's probably where that'll flesh out there. But we'll see. Who knows? Maybe Mark Sanford. I think if you're Mark Sanford and you do win, you have to go like IRL. All the time. You got to be one of those obnoxious streamers that never turn it off so people can keep an eye on where you are. But he probably won't win.
1: Maybe he figures everything is stupid now anyway, so who cares?
0: Well, you know what? He's probably not far off if that is the line of thinking there. But yeah, I don't know, man. I'd be so embarrassed. I'd probably stick to non-political life, but that's what he wants to do.
1: I mean, was the mistress hot?
0: You know, I don't remember. But through the power of the internet.
1: I mean, really, that's what it comes down to, right? I
0: mean, yeah. You don't want to get caught with an ugly mistress.
1: Right.
0: Yeah, then people are like, ah, look at this loser. Have you ever seen the movie Moneyball?
2: I have not.
0: Oh, man, it's a good movie. You should watch it. There's a line in there while they're evaluating players and they're evaluating like for all these non-traditional baseball things. And Brad Pitt's character, who's Billy Bean, just loses his crap on all the scouts. But one of the things they're evaluating this one hitter on, they're like, yeah, but he's got an ugly girlfriend, which means he doesn't have any confidence. Right.
1: Right. So. I was reading that movie is one of the reasons that Chris Pratt got the role of Star-Lord in Guardians of the Galaxy.
0: Yeah.
1: When he got
0: role,
1: he was like still super fat. Right. From
0: I heard him tell that story on a podcast.
1: Yeah.
0: Or
1: but
0: something.
1: He had to get sort of like in shape and jacked for that movie. But then he put the weight back on. So when he was up for that role, the director took out the photo of him in that movie. And they're like, can you get back to this sort of shape? And he was like, how long do I have? And they're like, 7 months. And he did it.
0: Do they have a picture of this woman? All right, what's her name? All right. Yeah, she's from Argentina. Maria Belén Shapir. Shapir. I don't know how to pronounce it. Let's check here. Yeah, okay. Yeah, she was a TV reporter.
1: Right, so all is forgiven.
0: Yeah, look at that.
1: You know, when was that? How long? That was forever ago. It was a different time.
0: I don't know, man. That's by the way, you know where I found her picture? Somebody ranked the top 10 political mistresses of all time.
1: Who's at number one?
0: I'm clicking the link. Hang on.
1: Is it like one of the like flip book things? Like the you have to go like, click through one through whatever.
0: Yeah,
1: I hate those.
0: Yeah. Oh, we're gonna bump our numbers up. Yeah, I mean, they got a picture of her TV reporting. Yeah, that's that's brutal too. In an interview discussing Shapir, Sanford said that she was his quote soulmate. However, he promised to try to fall back in love with his wife. Oh, so she's number two. Well, just give me the view all. Can I not just view all? And then they don't have pictures next to him. Good Lord, you know who else is on this list? Monica Lewinsky, Amy Fisher, Ashley Dupree, Marilyn Monroe, that tracks. Real Hunter, come on. John Edwards' mistress? Give me a break with that.
1: I will say, Monica Lewinsky.
0: You can't put Amy Fisher on there considering
1: No. Monica Lewinsky looks better now than she did back in the day.
0: Yeah.
1: I saw a picture of her recently and she's like glowed up, so.
0: Look at that. Camille, the king's mistress at the time? Are they cheating? I don't know.

0: Oh, dude. Speaking of the king, Ross, you ever aired something you weren't supposed to?
1: I'm so excited.
0: You ever aired, ever accidentally played stuff you shouldn't have?
1: I have, yeah. Well, I mean, you know, nothing like against the law or would get me fired, no.
0: Right.
1: But yeah, I've accidentally played the wrong cut or,
0: you know,
1: it's happened, the wrong song.
0: Okay, all right. Announced the death of the monarch?
1: I have not, no.
0: No, you never done that, okay. A broadcaster in Essex is apologizing after they inadvertently aired a message on the Barry during the Barry Marsh show. So this show... All right, so the way that this played out is apparently the Barry Marsh show it emanates from London, I guess. I'm assuming it's probably a BBC radio program. And then they're airing it on this affiliate station in Essex. So they don't have a live studio person speaking, but they do have somebody running the control board, or in this case, doing maintenance on the control board. Sounds like it's probably automated. And so here's what happened. I'm going to read their statement. According to Ofcon, which I don't even know what that is, a member of staff was carrying out maintenance on the studio computer during the syndicated broadcast of the Barry Marsh show when they accessed a pre-recorded sound file and played it out of curiosity, unaware it would then trigger an automated process. What the automated process was an announcement about the death of the king. So here's what it said. It says, we have suspended our normal programs until further notice as a mark of respect. This is all pre-recorded. They got this all pre-packaged, so just ready to go. So when the king dies, right, somebody hits a button.
1: It's sort of like how they have the obituaries ready to go for
0: correct
1: people that are older.
0: Yeah, they just have it from a radio perspective. Yeah. So it says, we have suspended our normal programs until further notice as a mark of respect following the passing of His Majesty King Charles III. The message was then followed by the national anthem and around 16 minutes of silence before somebody was able to make it into the studio, apologize for the error, and return it to programming. Why did it take so long? Because the dude who triggered it panicked and ran away.
1: He just noped out. He's like, I'm out.
0: Yeah, he's like, I'm so screwed. I am so screwed.
1: So I guess over in the UK, obviously, they're prepared for this event if it were to happen. And if you play the one thing, a lot of times when we play cuts, they'll have like an inaudible tone on it that'll trigger other things to play, right?
0: Right.
1: A lot of the commercials are that way, where they get the end of the commercial, you don't hear it, but there's like an invisible tone. So it plays, and then it triggers the next thing. So that's what happened. So they played the one thing, and then it triggered another thing, and then
0: launched the process. And then the reason there were 16 minutes is by the time they then were normally would have come back from or after the anthem. So the process is make the announcement, play the anthem, and by then you're going to go to wall-to-wall coverage. You know what I'm saying, right? Probably from BBC Radio 1. And that gives you time to sync up your broadcast for all the stations. Like, I understand, if you understand radio, I understand why they had this process. It allows you to sound smooth, get the news out, and then be able to do the coverage, and then you lock into the coverage. When the queen died, they did the same thing. This guy just hit the king is dead button. And then ran from the building. And apparently, it took 16 minutes to get somebody in there so they could be like, whoopsie. Whoopsie, we apologize.
1: He just bravely ran away.
0: Yeah, he's Sir Robin, man. Yeah. And then after 16 minutes, people heard, quote, I've just been informed that we played and aired some information a little earlier. I didn't hear this myself, but it is incorrect. It is a technical issue, and of course we apologize.
1: It's just so funny as a person that's been in radio for a long time, because you know how that person was feeling who accidentally did that. Listen, when I was first started working, I was running New York Yankee games. So I would have to push the button every time that the guy in New York City would go to commercial. I'd have to push the button and play
0: And you have to do the right commercial. You have to do the local avail and not the national, where they word the outro differently depending on how they're going to break.
1: So. And I've told this story before, and I was mortified when it happened at the time, where the game ended like 3 minutes early. It was like 3 minutes, 24 seconds early. And I had no commercials to play, so I had to play a song to fill that time Until the top of the hour. So I went in and I was very diligent and I was going to find a song that matched that time perfectly. It was on a country station. It was like Power Country 96.3 or something.
0: Oh, no.
1: Right. So I go in and it's the, you know, it's July, right? It's the middle of July. So the game ends and I find a song that fits it perfectly. Game ends. You know, we'll see you next week. I hit the button. And then in the middle of July, in the afternoon, Frosty the Snowman starts playing.
0: Oh, good.
1: And I am absolutely mortified for the entire duration of the song. And I'm like, I'm never going to work again.
0: You can't stop it now.
1: You can't. I have to play the entire thing. And I don't know if you know this, in New York, people tend to listen to the Yankee games on the radio.
0: At least
1: they did in 1996.
0: Yeah, those were some good years. Yeah.
1: So the song ends, the shift ends, and I'm like, all right, I didn't get a phone call. Nobody called me. There was no text messaging at the time. The hotline wasn't going off. I'm like, nobody heard it.
0: And then you ran from the building.
1: I'm safe. Yeah, and I got out of there, beeline, left, didn't hear anything for a week. Show up the next week for the next Yankee game, and the program director sticks his head in the door, and he's like, I hope you have a great show today. I'm like, thanks so much. He's like, no problem, Frosty, and he shuts the door.
0: Well, good, because I feel like that's a better reaction than this dude's going to get. Yeah.
1: But
0: you
1: killed the king. That was just Frosty the Snowman in July, and I was mortified, let alone being like, hey, the king is dead.
0: The problem with this is now you've realized another way that you can go home early. You just have to announce, like, my death or the president's death or something like that, and you get to go home.
1: He just left.
0: Because he's like, I'm already fired. I'm not putting in another minute of work. Good luck with that happening, man. Oh, that's so brutal.
1: Do you think it was a bit?
0: No, there's no way. There's a...
1: Marky is so jaded because, you know, she's been with me for 20 years now.
0: Yeah.
1: She knows a lot about radio. So I told her the story last night. I was so laughing about it when I put it in prep.
0: Yeah.
1: And her very first reaction, it wasn't even like 2 seconds later, she's like, that's a bit.
0: Well, to be fair, she also knows that there's a lot of things on radio that are bits that people don't realize.
1: That's what I mean. So her initial reaction was, that's fake. They did it on purpose.
0: Just for legal reasons, there's sometimes stuff that is not quite as spontaneous as you think it is, but it's for entertainment purposes. This isn't for entertainment. This is the process for announcing the death of the monarch. So I suspect you probably don't joke about it. Maybe. Maybe probably steer clear of that. I feel like it's not going to go over well. All right, 8:20. Hang on.
2: From the Thompson
0: Beauty. 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
6: 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Who were they? 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How did the internet, or sometimes the algorithm, choose them? And what does a person do when they're suddenly confronted with more attention than the human psyche can handle? Take The Dress, a story that went uber viral in early 2015 in spite of being, well, kind of a boring optical illusion. A mother of the bride in Scotland took a picture of a dress she was thinking about wearing to her daughter's wedding. But she saw the dress as blue with black lace, and her daughter saw it as white with gold lace. One BuzzFeed post later, every single person on the internet was talking about the dress. 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
8: 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Her brilliant daughter vanished without warning, without a word.
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8: But the disappearance of Nancy Rainey's daughter, Carrie, was quite unlike any other. Because Carrie hadn't exactly vanished, but retreated beyond the shadows to release rage in torrents of text messages to wound her worried family and terrorize that man.
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1: All right, good morning and welcome back. And how about we get our daily reminder that Gavin Newsom is a psychopath? You want to do that? So, you know, he's having to walk this line where I think for about a minute he realized, or he wanted to do a thing where he tried to present himself as not a far left lunatic, right? Remember, he's going on like conservative podcasts, and then he had to throw that out the window because he has no scruples. He's just going to, you know, put his finger in the air and see which way the wind's blowing. And now he realizes that he's probably not going to get the nomination because he doesn't present crazy enough, which is saying something considering all the craziness he signed into law in California. So this is his new strategy. I'm just going to play it for you. This guy's such a scumbag. Here we go.
2: I think what's happening is there's just a desire for change. I think this notion of insurgency over incumbency is the real message here. And people just want fighters. They want people with conviction, strength, clarity, people that get it, want to get things done, and they're done with the status quo. And I totally respect that. I've long felt like I've been an established insurgent. I've always had that mindset. I've been in elected office a long time, but I've never been naive about people's desire for change, including my own desire for change.
1: What is it? What the hell is an established insurgent? That's an oxymoron, man. If you're establishment, you can't be an insurgent. An insurgent is, in fact, somebody who comes for the establishment. So, like he's out of...

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1: He's late every morning. 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
5: A judge says no cameras or recording in the courtroom for Nick Reiner's upcoming court hearing in L.A. The 32-year-old is accused of killing his parents, iconic filmmaker Rob Reiner, and photographer Michelle Singer Reiner at their home in Brentwood, California last December. The August 17th hearing will determine if Reiner can access a more than $1.5 million trust fund to help pay for his defense. The judge will permit laptops in the room, but only for note-taking. Talk about multi-talented. Gene Simmons and Paul Stanley are getting ready to show off their athletic skills.
6: The KISS musicians will throw out the ceremonial first pitch at Angel Stadium in Anaheim, California this weekend before the Los Angeles Angels and Kansas City Royals game. Tickets for Saturday's game on sale now. I'm Mark Mayfield.
5: And Winona Judd is gearing up to hit the road. The singer has announced the Hard Truth Tour, which will kick off on October 8th in New York City and wrap up November 21st in Gary, Indiana. Troubadour Blue will join her as special guest. Winona is also said to be working with the Music Community Foundation to donate $1 per ticket to the Only Love Fund. That's entertainment. I'm Daria Albinger.
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8: Man, I'm just, I was looking at the schematics here of this giant Hindu god statue they're building down in Chatham County. Are you guys aware of this? So they are in but in Chatham County, so just, you know, southwest of the Triangle. They are building a 100, if you take the pedestal into account, a 190-foot statue of the Hindu warrior god Lord. I'm gonna mispronounce this. I mean, no disrespect, but Murugan. That's equal to like a 19-20-story building. So, like, this thing's, you're gonna see this thing from space, man, or at least an elevated position in the triangle somewhere. Out there. Here's the problem you run into. What happens if it comes to life? I saw Light at Night at the Museum.
9: That's exactly what I was thinking.
8: Right?
9: You need to go into mythology of, what is it, Lord?
8: Murugan?
9: Yeah. Right, you need to
8: It's Murugan.
9: So. You need to find out his weakness or enemy, and you need to build that statue.
8: Well, but he's the good guy, I guess. I'm not totally up on the Hindu religion, because his mortal, I did look it up. So, if we did that, you'd have to build two statues of his sworn enemies.
9: Yes.
8: The demon king Serapadmen.
9: I don't like that.
8: And his demon brother Tarakasura, the demon mountain.
9: Yeah, I don't feel good about that.
8: Oh, and then you have to build a mountain. So you want to build demon statues in case of that? That's not good, man. So, because like he's supposed to be the good guy here. He's the warrior god.
9: This is complicated.
8: It is very complicated. I'm not for building giant demons that could come to life.
9: Yeah, so. You've seen Ghostbusters.
8: Yeah, the Statue of Liberty. I saw what they did with that. So, you get enough of that goo, and anything's possible with that. So, I'm getting like a crash course on what's going on here. As you can imagine, some people are not happy about it. So, are we going to get a giant statue of Jesus too? Like, Rio de Janeiro, or what's going on here? Are we gonna have like a religious statue build off? Because there, I mean, again, some people are really, really unhappy because it's a Hindu god. But
9: yeah, but I mean, it's private property, right? So
8: yeah. I mean,
9: I thought I read that somewhere in the U.S. we were building the biggest Jesus statue.
8: Are we?
9: Yeah, I read that somewhere.
8: I mean, that'd be a very U.S. thing to do. That has to be like Texas or something, right? You know, they're building a big Hindu god in Texas too, near Dallas. I think it's even bigger than this, but it's a different god. Apparently, this will be the biggest statue of this particular Hindu god in the world, or something. And it'll be right here in North Carolina. Oh, he also has a divine spear.
9: Now, I looked into the logistics of this thing, and

0: Looks like the Boone Big Bear still dwarfs the statue, so it's good. Or the Big Bear Boone, if you want to say that, the Triple B.
1: Why are we doing this?
0: Just so people in their head can realize, you know, they can see how big this thing's going to be.
1: Why don't you just put Jesus's head on the Boone Big Bear, and then you have the giant Jesus statue? What? I'm just saying, that until you can get the other one built, there you go, man.
0: See, because before you said, and people might have a hard time picturing it, but we're all familiar with the Boone Big Bear.
1: No, we're not.
0: So when you say that, people immediately know how big this thing's going to be.
1: It's going to be 190 feet with the pedestal. Which, again, you know, the building that houses our radio station is, what, 11 stories? So it'll be like another three quarters of a building right on top of it. That's super tall, man. Like, you know, because if you look out the window from the seventh floor where the radio station is, you can see all of the triangle, right? We're up above the trees as you looked at back towards the city of Raleigh from the Beltline there. So you'll see the top of this thing likely if you're in any elevated position in the triangle. What's the building timeline on this thing? Because they're doing it in phases. I don't even know when it's supposed to be completed. Yeah, I feel so. The statue of the God himself will be 155 foot, 35 foot pedestal. So there you go. What's it going to look like? Yeah, so he's got the enchanted spear, the divine spear, excuse me. And it has like there's more to it. It's like a whole complex here if I'm looking at the rendering. I'm assuming that's for Pete. Yeah, so they got like a visitor center, all sorts of stuff there. All right, well, that's a thing that's happening. Have they started work? We have to take a drive by there at some point to see what's up. At the very least, when they get the pedestal, which again, at 35 feet, you should be able to see from the road, according to looking at the rendering here. All right, well, let me pop back over to this. I can throw it out here. 888-934-7874. I mean, don't call the show and just crap on, start crapping all over people's religion, but do you guys have a problem with this? Because I saw some people have a problem with it, but if it's on private property over in kind of the middle of nowhere, I mean, is it because you'll be able to see it? What's the problem? Or just live and let live? Or do you want to build a statue? You can call in if you want. I'm curious, but I saw people debating this on the Twitter, and they were kind of all over the place. But there are a lot of people, especially in the Triangle, just due to the amount of workers that are Indian or Hindu, like. There's a lot, especially over on that side of the triangle. Yeah. Morrisville, Cary area, lots of people that probably subscribe to that faith. So I'm not surprised. All right. 888-934-7874 is the phone number. The tax up in NYC for the properties, the additional properties, a judge has now put it all on hold. After a botched rollout. The botched rollout in this case was people who literally live in their units. These are not secondary units. Were being told that they were going to be assessed all these taxes, and including some people that were big Mondami supporters. So that was very, very funny to me. Oh, by the way, there's another little video just to show you what useful idiots are and how Mondami gets it. There's a video that emerged of a podcast that he did prior to becoming... to winning the mayoral race, and I just want you to listen to this.
2: I think that with the...
1: He's going to brag about his ability to fool all these useful, idiot white liberals. Literally, that's what he's bragging about.
2: I think that with the interesting thing about our communities here is I think that minority communities, because we have never had representation, we are tied much more to identity. White communities, they've had representation forever. And so for them, their tie is a little less identity and a little more ideology. And so what I mean by that is we have a lot of voters here who think of themselves first as progressive voters. Mm-hmm. And so we reach out to them speaking about our platform, our progressive platform. And you're very right that you need someone in the middle to be a validator, someone to tell them to trust us, believe in us. We've had that with Tiffany Caban and Cynthia Nixon.
1: Yeah. So he's and literally he's naming names too, talking about how he's able to manipulate those people, including Cynthia Nixon, the Sex and the City lady, who also, by the way, got one of those notices because she owns multiple properties. And talk about getting your own aux cord. All right, let's get Ray Stajic from the Weather Channel. Ray, did you see the rule change the NFL announced for the upcoming season for challenges?
3: No, I did not.
1: Okay, so you know how currently or up to this point, if you want to challenge, the coach has to throw the red flag, right? And, you know, and you got to be quick, right, before they get the next playoff. So mm-hmm. this year, the league will allow each head coach to designate one other person who will also be allowed to throw challenge flags. And I want to do that.
0: Yep.
1: I can't tell you the number of times I've been watching on TV when clearly there should be a challenge flag. So I would like the Vikings head coach to designate me. Mm-hmm. Do you want to handle things for Dallas, perhaps, or...
3: Yeah, I just want to get rid of the challenge altogether.
1: Oh, what?
3: Yeah, I don't like it. I want it to play out as it was seen, and I like the controversy of, oh, you remember that missed call back in 2025 and either made or broke the game? That's what I like. I like the human element in it.
1: But that was before they were rigging everything for the Patriots the Chiefs.
3: You could still rig the challenge if you really wanted to. I mean, people would be
1: clearly happy. They do. Ross yeah. will attest to this, especially right? as it pertains to the Chiefs Bills.
3: Yeah, I mean, Norwood never would have missed that field goal if I'd go back. I'm sorry.
1: I don't mean that. I know. Far back. Jeez, man.
3: I have to though. I have to.
1: But it's rigged in a bunch of other ways. Like certain teams can basically foul the crap out of you until they get to the Super mm-hmm. Bowl and then they start calling the fouls on them.
3: Oh yeah.
1: Yeah, it's all,
3: I don't know.
1: It's all rigged. I know what you're going to say.
3: I don't know. There's too many touch fouls now, and that includes even basketball. I mean, NBA and WNBA especially, even in the NFL. I just think they're touching each other
1: in the WNBA, that's for sure.
3: There's a certain amount of play that they should in the NFL allow in football. I mean, a little bit of holding. I mean, come on.
1: The NFL just needs to allow the quarterback not to be as coddled anymore. I'm sorry.
3: Exactly. I agree.
1: It's so stupid, man.
3: Yeah, it is.
1: All right. You know what else is stupid?
3: More heat.
1: Yeah.
3: More humidity. Mm-hmm. Hotter than it's been. So,
1: I just threw a challenge flag on the forecast.
3: So. You could, right? Yeah. And I'm not going to reverse the call because the call's for more heat. Instead of low to mid 90s, mid upper 90s across the region, today will feel close to 100. Thunderstorms likely this afternoon. Got to watch this area rain and thunderstorms overnight tonight. May try to clip us, especially the further northwest you are. So Triad and into Virginia, a better chance of a shower thunderstorm tonight. That should weaken as it comes through. Low 70s overnight, then a chance of storms tomorrow afternoon. Mid 90s again, and then Thursday, Friday, hot and dry. Mid 90s, heat index over 100, and it looks like we'll have a hot, dry weekend, but maybe not quite as hot.
1: All right. Thank you, sir. Appreciate it.
3: All right.
1: There you go. Ray Stajic from the Weather Channel. Oh, this, you know what? That's a good idea, Ross. Somebody said they should build a 191-foot statue of Donald Trump. I know somebody who owns property just into Chatham County, right on the border, like you're running up to Chapel Hill. You could make it visible in Chapel Hill.
0: Can you imagine? I mean, they freak out over that giant flag, like the giant American flag, let alone like a giant Trump.
1: You know what would happen is like 1,000 of these moon bats would show up to tear it down and then it would fall on them. Like, remember when they ripped the statue down in Virginia and it landed on the person? So, all right. Well, we'll see. We'll be back with Bloomberg next. Hang on.
4: Been a busy morning. Still kind of tied up in Randolph with a wreck on Randleman at Deerfield Country Road. 421 southbound in Liberty still slow around Starmount Road and Shiloh Road with a crash. Wreck in Greensboro on West Gate City Boulevard and Mackey Road is in the clearing stage now. And you got that crash on West Market Street around United Street still causing delays. Terry Quinn, Triad Traffic.
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3: Well, Casey, sources say Apple is planning to offer a glass-centric overhaul of the iPhone for the device's 20th anniversary. And what's really interesting is that we have been hearing that Apple had really completely given up on this. But now the sources are saying that Apple expects to launch iPhone Pro models next year that will make use of a new glassy look with glass used on the front and the back of the phones. Curving into the sides as well. The sources refute a report that the all-glass iPhone was canceled. And the company says they still expect to make a splash next year with what they're calling now an evolution of the original idea. So it's not clear to me if this is going to be all-glass. And some people are saying, well, you know, what's the point in making it all-glass if you're going to cover it in a case anyway? I don't know, maybe you get a glass case for it, but that's a good question. Amazon's business model is threatened in New York City. A New York City proposal, the Delivery Protection Act, is calling for Amazon to hire thousands of contract couriers. That could threaten the company's low-cost model. You know, they really get away with a lot, according to the proponents of this law, in terms of not being responsible for injuries of contract workers and the grueling conditions as well. As you can imagine, Amazon is opposed to this measure. It's got a $5 million campaign against it. The vintage fashion industry is changing the economics of luxury desirability. The resale market will be worth $289 billion this year. That's more than twice its value 5 years ago, according to a report from ThredUp. The other thing that's interesting is that instead of traditional models like Oscar de la Renta holding up, it's some other labels, kind of those seen as, you know, having a combination of heritage, strong design identity, and cultural relevance. Those are the ones that are doing better. As for stocks right now, they're doing better. Dow futures up 54, S&P futures gaining 11, NASDAQ up 100. Why? Well, because crude oil futures are falling a bit today. And the tech boom, Casey, is really increasing the dating value of semiconductor industry workers, making them, you might say, as coveted as the memory chips AI companies need themselves. Workers at companies like Samsung and SK Hynix are now considered really desirable marriage material, probably because their salaries are between $400,000 and $500,000 a year, making them attractive to potential partners. And now some people on dating apps are even looking out there, looking for people to employees at those companies. Wall Street Journal interviewed this one guy, a memory chip engineer at Samsung. He says he doesn't like revealing his workplace on a first date due to his company's enormous profits and his expected six-figure bonus. Of course, he did give the interview for this article.
1: Right.
3: So yeah. Now we all know that John Beck, a 32-year-old Samsung Electronics memory chip engineer worker, is going to make a lot of money this year. So you got to question that. But I guess there's some truth to it.
1: Yeah, yeah, that was a very, very way to lay low, sir, or get that out there for everybody.
3: Right. Not all to right, mention Denise. That he always picks up the check for everybody, probably. And
1: sure.
3: Yeah.
1: All right, Denise, I got to roll, but thank you very much. Appreciate it. Yep, there you go, Denise Pellegrini, Bloomberg News. Real quick, there was a very strange story Sunday where there was a report of an Alaskan Airlines flight that was departing Miami Airport, never got off the ground after a passenger went up to the flight crew and said, hey, the people in front of me are plotting to take over the flight and disable you, and they're going to hijack the plane and all this stuff. And as a result, you know, they took everybody back. They deplaned everybody, and Miami Airport Police, I guess, came in to investigate. Turns out, this is what the passenger saw. It sounds like she embellished what they said. It was a single line from a group text message that was going on with two passengers and then clearly some other people, where one person wrote, I'm taking everyone down. She didn't see anything else. You know what he was talking about? A video game. A video game. Yeah. So, and I see this stuff, man. People keep your eyes on the, I know, you know, we're trying to thwart terrorism. Have you ever seen these videos? And it's usually a woman doing it, and she'll see some guy texting on a plane. She's reading their text messages. And then she's like, if your husband's name is Jim, and he's on a flight from Houston to Omaha, and he looks like this, and they'll get some of those spy photos cheating on you. I saw one where the woman did it because she saw the guy writing, like, saucy messages. And it turned out he did a video of himself. He was texting his wife because he'd been away for a week, and he was so excited to go back to her. And she tried to, like, turn him into an adulterer. So, Ross, what do you think's going on in that woman's love life that made the video? That'd be a whole lot of nothing. Just bitter, bitter people, man. All right, see you tomorrow.
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26: Do Wisconsin Democrats want a socialist governor?
27: I'm Dave Anthony, Fox News. They are deciding that at the polls today with Francesca Hong, the primary frontrunner.
28: She has run on the platform of higher minimum wage, higher taxes for rich people, universal health care, and a one-year moratorium on new data centers. She has flip-flopped on tweets calling to defund or abolish police and criticizing Thanksgiving. She called those bad takes.
27: Fox's Mike Tobin in Milwaukee. The winning Democrat will face Republican Congressman Tom Tiffany in the governor's race in November. There are also progressives on the ballot in primaries today in Connecticut, Minnesota, and Vermont. And Fox's Evan Brown reports.
29: Four of Alabama's seven congressional districts hold primary elections today for parties to pick nominees for November's congressional elections. These are primaries for the districts affected by the U.S. Supreme Court ruling allowing the state to rely on congressional district maps drafted in 2023. Newer maps were ruled unsuitable.
27: There's also a special Republican primary in South Carolina to replace late Senator Lindsey Graham as the GOP nominee in November. President Trump could be taken to court over an executive order some doctors and medical experts do not support, reducing the number of recommended childhood vaccines from 18 to 11, COVID no longer among them. And speaking of COVID, ex-presidential advisor Dr. Anthony Fauci is under more scrutiny over his recommending the vaccine.
30: There have been no red flags of anything that anyone would be worried about.
27: That's what Fauci told CBS in 2021 during the pandemic, weeks after writing in private text messages made public that he had concerns about the second dose of the COVID vaccine causing inflammation that could cause pregnant women to have miscarriages. Republican Senator Roger Marshall tells Fox he wants a special counsel.
31: They have subpoena power. They can have an independent investigation, and then they can prosecute as well.
27: A GOP-led Senate committee held Fauci in contempt of Congress for refusing to answer COVID questions. The doctor's lawyer called that a political stunt, saying Fauci has saved lives. 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
32: Republicans in Western North Carolina have chosen State Representative Jennifer Balcom as their nominee for the 11th Congressional District. She replaces Congressman Chuck Edwards, who dropped his reelection bid last week after a House committee announced plans to sanction him following a sexual harassment investigation. A North Carolina-based pharmaceutical company is paying heavy federal penalties for running an illegal kickback scheme to boost drug sales. Veloxis Pharmaceuticals used luxury vacation trips, free dinners, and bogus consulting deals to bribe doctors into prescribing its costly kidney transplant drug. The DOJ says the company even paid off pharmacies to steer patients away from cheaper generics. Veloxis is paying over $46 million in fines and penalties.
6: A top law enforcement official in the triad is headed to Durham.
11: Stephanie Martis, the assistant chief in the Greensboro Police Department, has now been named as Durham's new chief of police. With more than 24 years of law enforcement experience, her background includes leadership roles in patrol operations, narcotics, investigations, tactical operations, criminal investigations, and more. Marta succeeds Patrice Andrews, who retired May 1st. I'm Daphne Young.
6: Delivery drivers in North Carolina face higher than average hazards on the job, according to a new commercial risk report. North Carolina was ranked 14th most dangerous out of 29 states studied. They looked at road fatalities, dog bites, car thefts, and commute times. Mississippi took the top spot for driver danger, while Utah scored as the safest. Gas prices are dropping this week. That's according to AAA, who put the current statewide per gallon average at $3.66. That's a more than 10-cent drop compared to last week, but still a nickel higher than we were a month ago. Nationally, the average cost per gallon is $4.01. I'm Kyle Wilson.
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1: Glenn Beck is on.
2: With Pat and Stu, this, actually,
3: whoa,
2: not Stu.
3: Whoa,
2: wow.
3: Whoa.
2: Wow, what that was a flashback to the past, wasn't it?
3: Flashback I don't want.
2: Stu, you've changed a bit.
3: Because I'm not Stu.
2: Oh, no wonder.
3: Yeah.
2: I was going to say, wow, did you get a bad bee sting or something? What? you look a little puffier today. So that's why.
3: Oh.
2: Yeah. But no, it's Pat and Jeffy for Glenn this week. I'm glad to see that it, you know,
3: no, I understand.
2: Okay.
3: Yeah, thank you. Thank you.
2: Right.
3: I'm glad you care.
2: Wow. Some things going on with Iran. The president updates the latest. Iran's got some more things to say. None of them good. We'll get into that and more in 60 seconds.
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2: Pat and Jeffy for Glenn this week. Wow, things not looking good with Iran right now. They are now claiming that they won't open the Strait of Hormuz until the end of Trump's term.
6: Huh.
2: Huh. Yeah.
6: I thought we were in charge of, the United States of America was in charge of the Strait of Hormuz.
2: Right. Yes. I know. That's what I thought too.
6: All right.
2: That's kind of what the president has said. Here's what he said about the latest on the Iranian situation.
7: You said this last round of talks was Iran's last chance before decapitation. So what now? What
8: You'll
7: comes
8: find
7: next?
8: Out.
2: You'll find out.
7: Are you still, are massive escalation, is that still on the table?
8: Well, we have that certainly that ability if we want to do that. Yeah, you'll find out.
7: You said you're low-keying it with them. So you're semi-negotiating. What exactly does that mean?
8: Well, they asked for, reparations, you might say, or they asked for money for the damage that we've done. And I said, that's a good idea. Well, we're going to ask for money for the damage they've done over a 50-year period.
2: Yeah.
8: Whether you go SS Cole or whether you go all of the people that were so badly hurt, so badly wounded or killed, many thousands of people, and maybe damages for the 52,000 protesters over the last 4 months that were killed in Iran. We think their family should get damages for killing their person or their child or mother, father that were protesting. Yeah. It was 52,000 a month and a half ago. So now what is it? So if there's damages to be paid, I think Iran should pay those damages.
2: Yeah.
6: 100%.
2: Their demands were that we end all threats and rhetoric against them.
6: Okay.
2: Permanently cease using language that threatens Iran or insults the nation's sanctities.
9: They get their feelings hurt.
2: Yeah, they have gotten their feelings hurt. They did. They don't
9: Oh my God.
2: Halt attacks on their proxies. That means we can't attack Lebanon, Palestine, Yemen, Iraq, or Iran, of course. We need to lift the naval blockade and withdraw all our forces. This is what they are demanding.
6: Okay.
2: Pay war reparations.
6: Which
2: must fully pay for all economic and physical damages caused by two wars of aggression and imposition against Iran without any cuts or reductions. Oh, okay. No. remove all sanctions, must lift what Tehran describes as cruel and illegal economic sanctions targeting the Iranian nation.
6: Sure, the UN believes that as well.
2: Yeah, probably. And unfreeze financial assets. Man, do they want
6: now
2: that.
6: Now we're to the crux of it. Yeah.
2: The U.S. must unconditionally release all frozen or blocked Iranian funds and assets worldwide.
6: Yeah.
2: So.
6: Yeah, they want that money bad because their proxies are saying, hey, we don't work for free, bro.
2: Yeah.
6: I know you want us to do stuff and everything, but I need some payment.
2: And their proxies are the Houthis, Hezbollah, Hamas, all these people doing, you know, terrible damages.
6: Yes.
2: To innocent people all over the Middle East. And so, they want to get paid.
6: Yeah.
2: They want to get paid for all of that. And
6: well, everybody down the line, too. All the people that are smuggling them weapons and, and munitions and food for them, not for the people. The people don't deserve any food, but we need it. Mm-hmm. And that doesn't come free.
2: No, it doesn't.
6: Everybody wants their cut.
2: No, it doesn't.
6: So get to it.
2: So also yesterday, the president talked about the status of the Strait of Hormuz.
8: The only one that has control of the Strait of Hormuz right now is the United States Navy.
6: Think about it.
8: We have a blockade that's been infallible. Hmm. It's a steel wall. And we let people in that we want to let in. And those people come in. They've been coming in and they're going out. So it's actually open now. We do not let them go into Iran. They're not admitted into the Strait to go to Iran. But it's open for others. Now, a little bit complex because they will, on occasion, drop a mine. We find the mines. You know, we've mine swept the entire Strait, as you probably maybe heard, maybe you didn't hear. But we control the Strait 100%. Oh. Now, can they make trouble? Okay. Yeah, they can make trouble. But they're broke. They have no money. You know, Iran is broke, totally broke. And they're not paying their soldiers. They have inflation of 300% as of last night. I heard 309%. So we'll see what happens. But they've been bad for, they say 47. It's actually 50 now. You know, 47, they've been saying it for 3 years. But for 50 years, they've been the bully of the Middle East. What they've done is terrible. Mm-hmm. They've killed hundreds of thousands of people. They've killed people. They've wounded and maimed people with the legs, the arms, you know, with the... The roadside bomb is their bomb. They're very proud of it. And now they're paying a price. Thank you very much, everybody.
6: All right, get out.
2: Okay. Yep. He's done with you. Oh, beat it. Beat it, everybody. All right. Well, so let's make them pay reparations. I like that.
6: Yes, absolutely.
2: I like that.
6: That's retaliation. That's just like he does with the tariffs, right? You're going to charge us tariffs? No, then we're charging you.
2: Right.
6: There you go. It's real simple.
2: Yeah.
6: We can. You think we owe you? No, my friends, you owe us.
2: That's for sure. I mean, they've caused damage for, you know, like he said, 47 years, probably more like 50 years.
6: Yeah.
2: And he didn't even mention the Iranian hostage crisis that went on for 444 days involving 56 of our people. 52, 56, whatever it was.
6: Somewhere.
2: What are you going to pay them for the time they lost for 444 days? That is, I don't know, billions, hundreds of billions of dollars that they would owe. You know, I was thinking last night about the things that we're facing right now with the war in Iran. Where do we go from here with the economy? You know, how do we bring prices down before the midterm elections? We've got these socialist, communist, Islamist takeover of the Democrat Party. You've got people all over the country now running for office who are extremist radicals that just can't get into the U.S. Senate and the U.S. Congress. And yet, you know, in some cases, they're actually leading in polls. You've got the class warfare, which is kind of related to the socialist, communist takeover of the Democrat Party.
6: There is.
2: But you have, especially our youth, being propagandized to hate wealth and wealthy people in America. We've got a problem where we can't even define what a woman is in this nation right now.
6: Well, we can, just nobody wants to.
2: Yeah, yeah, yeah. They just won't do it.
6: Yeah.
2: We're totally out of control with our judiciary that is trying to stop everything the president says and does. We've got issues with China spying. And unfortunately, President Trump's vow to bring in 600,000 more Chinese students into the country.
6: Which has to stop.
2: And we've got AI, which is, I mean, is it already beyond our ability to fully comprehend and control and contain it? It might be. I mean, we played yesterday, we played the Tony Robbins thing where he's got his AI agent that actually purchased a robot, had it sent to him, and then wanted Tony Robbins to place the AI agent into the robot that it ordered and paid for. And you think, how did an AI unit, how did an AI agent buy and physically pay for a robot and have it delivered?
6: Well, he asked first. He asked Tony first, hey,
2: would you consider this? And Tony said, yes, yeah, I'll consider it. Didn't say yes
6: ta-da.
2: To it.
6: Oh, sure. Yeah, I know.
2: Ta-da.
6: I'm going to do it.
2: Took the initiative.
6: Yeah.
2: That's what you want. That's great.
6: That's what you want out of an employee.
2: Yes, that's exactly what you want. You want him to just take the initiative and go ahead and do it.
6: Didn't cost him any money. He went ahead and raised funds himself.
2: Had his own money.
6: In the AI agent chat box, which, you know, there's only a couple of million of people chatting in there are people, I mean, AI agents.
2: Right.
6: They're not people.
2: Right.
6: And
2: raising $100 million in real money in 1 month.
6: Well,
2: that's incredible.
6: I think he created like 4 or 5 NFTs and sold those for the money to get the robot.
2: Right. Right?
6: He didn't get the whole $100 million.
2: He didn't raise all
6: that's
2: of
6: just
2: that
6: all of
2: himself.
6: Them. That's just all of them. No telling what the others are using that money for.
2: Because what do you suppose the dog robot cost that he had delivered?
6: Actually, I don't know how much they cost.
2: $10,000?
6: Yeah, probably at least something like that, yeah.
2: $5,000, $10,000?
6: Yeah.
2: I mean, it's substantial.
6: They're getting cheaper now.
2: You didn't get it for $30.
6: No, you did not. No, I think, how much? Probably about $10,000. You're right.
2: So, you know, there's some issues going on. Also, you know, speaking of AI, how much are they?
6: That's not bad.
2: Yeah?
6: I can get a Unitree Go-To robot, dog quadruped, $2,500, almost $2,600 bucks.
2: Really?
6: Yeah. The the Unitree, this one's $4,000, but you can get the cheaper models for...
2: $2,600?
6: Or cheaper.
2: Wow.
6: Yeah, but you're not going to get those. Those aren't going to be what you need.
2: No, you don't want that.
6: No, let me get you into
2: put
6: this
2: your,
6: one.
2: If you're going to put your brain into it.
6: Right.
2: You don't want a cheap
6: You do
2: version.
6: Not want the cheap model.
2: No. You want something nice.
6: That's correct.
2: In fact, I'm kind of surprised he bought the dog unit because I would think you'd want to be the humanoid.
6: Yeah.
2: You know?
6: Yeah. I don't think you can't buy Optimus yet, can you? I don't think you can buy Optimus yet.
2: Is that the
6: Tesla's?
2: That's Elon's. Yeah. No, I don't think so. But those are going to be what, $20,000 a piece?
6: Yeah, I'm hoping
2: they're pricey.
6: I would just want them to send me one so I can test it for them.
2: Oh, okay.
6: I'm willing
2: to do
6: that
2: for them.
6: I would.
2: That is big of you, That's really good. That's nice.
6: I want
2: those. Really nice.
6: I want it in my house.
2: 888-727-BECK. More coming up in 1 minute.
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2: Mm-hmm. Pat and Jeffy for Glenn. You know, speaking of AI, school starts, at least in Texas, tomorrow. You aware of that? It already starts tomorrow, which will be August 12th.
6: I guess
2: that seems a little early.
6: I guess I should have known that. There were a bunch more cars in the high school that I

0: ass driving into the office. So
1: yep. It's all the teachers and administrators getting ready for the for the year.
0: The lights weren't on yet, though, so I was happy about that.
1: It's amazing, man. I would have been
0: 20 miles an
1: hour. I would have been pissed when I was that age if we started school on August 12th. Although they get out pretty early here. I think they get out.
0: We were
1: in
0: playing
1: May.
0: Football.
1: That's true. Yeah,
0: school wasn't back, but we were still practicing football.
1: Yeah. In that Montana heat, it was unbearable.
0: I was in Michigan, bro.
1: 70 degrees. the burning summer heat.
0: There were some days it was like 75 in Michigan.
1: So, I know.
0: Heat wave.
1: Man.
0: Climate change.
1: But I was thinking with the AI situation the way it is, how do you stop students from using it to write their essays, do their math? How are kids going to learn anything anymore when all their homework can be done by AI?
0: Well, if you have an AI agent, that's you, right? So technically you're not cheating.
1: I don't know what they're going to do about that. Is that going to be okay for kids to take home their homework? And maybe they won't have homework. Maybe you'll have to do it in school.
0: Work without your phones.
1: I don't know how that works.
0: Without your phones in class and do the work here in class.
1: That'd be the only way you could possibly ensure that they're doing it instead of AI.
0: Right.
1: Right? This is going to be, a challenge in schools now. Because, AI's doing all your stuff, then you're not learning anything.
0: I was trying to think, I heard an interview with a college professor, which, give or take whatever they say. But he was saying that he reads them and then kind of runs them through his own AI agent to see that if it was used by another AI agent.
1: Is that foolproof thing?
0: I don't know. Right. And if you were to, accuse some kid of, you used AI.
1: How do you prove that?
0: Yeah.
1: I don't know. It's a whole new world. It's completely different than it was when we went to school. Of course, the founding fathers said they even started public schools by the time when you were in school.
0: I mean, I was in public school a couple of years ago,
1: Completely different, though. It's it is a strange new world.
0: Yeah. And also, fantastic. I mean, we're learning new things
1: in many ways.
0: Day.
1: It is.
0: Yeah. I mean, there's some incredible things on the horizon that are happening.
1: Then we have to decide. Are governments going to strictly regulate AI development to prevent job loss, to prevent privacy infringement? What about deepfakes? What's going to happen there? We're already dealing with some of that.
0: Every day.
1: Autonomous warfare. Should AI systems be banned from participating in military warfare?
0: Who's going to do that? I mean, there's the UN. We're going to ban it. You can't use it. Okay.
1: Nobody. We're going to have to self-police.
0: Absolutely.
1: Right? That's going to have to be done by the U.S. military or China's military. You're going to have to decide on your own if you're willing to take the chance that AI runs your systems.
0: Well,
1: that could be really bad.
0: And you could do,
1: really
0: you're going to end up with either one-on-one, one human soldier to one robot soldier. And hopefully maybe the human is the one who is in charge of that robot, right? So the robot does what that human says to do. I don't know. You're not going to, if you wake up and walk outside your house and there's 500 robots, soldiers, blocking your neighborhood, what are you going to do?
1: Going back in the house. I'm going to go back in the house.
0: Are you guys going to run to the store for me? Because I need a couple things.
1: I don't know. It's going to be interesting to see because Elon says that he's going to be producing 1 million robots a year.
0: And Optimus is going to be. We mentioned it earlier. It's he's apparently next year.
1: It goes on sale next year.
0: It's supposed to come out, a consumer availability targeted for the end of next year. So I'll take a test one now.
1: 20,000?
0: Yeah, 20 to 30.
1: But I think you can rent them too, right?
0: I hope so.
1: Yeah, you would.

0: It's vying for the open seat left by the death of Senator Lindsey Graham, including his sister, the interim Senator Darlene Graham. 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
2: Veteran law enforcement leader from Greensboro has been selected to become Durham's next police chief. Stephanie Martis brings more than two decades of experience after serving in a range of command and investigative roles. She takes over a department focused on community engagement, transparency, and reducing violent crime. State regulators are taking up a proposal that could increase electric bills for Duke Energy customers. The measure would boost residential rates an average of 3.4% per year over a two-year period. According to Duke Energy, the change would add about $9.62 to the typical monthly bill. An earthquake is confirmed to have struck in Transylvania County. The U.S. Geological Survey says a 1.8 magnitude quake was recorded Friday night outside of Rosman. Generally, earthquakes of that magnitude cause no damage and are not felt by people. I'm Kyle Wilson.
0: Probably be dodging this afternoon through early this evening. A couple of isolated showers, thunderstorms. Otherwise, sunshine, clouds, hot, 95, feeling a little bit hotter. Overnight tonight, still going to mention maybe a shower, rumble of thunder with that complex coming in from the Ohio Valley. It should weaken as it approaches 72. Late day storms tomorrow, plenty of sun and clouds and warm weather, low 90s. Thursday, no mention of rain, sunshine, 95. On the Weather Channel, meteorologist Ray Stigick, News Talk 94.5, WPTI. Stay connected.
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1: 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Records, milestones, firsts, lasts, and everything in between. What happened today in sports history on iHeartRadio?
10: What's going on, fellow sports fans? It's Andy West. Let's look back on this day in sports history, August 11th. We'll start today way back in 1929, where Babe Ruth becomes the first player to ever reach the lofty 500 home run mark in Major League Baseball. His 500th long ball came at the Cleveland Indians League Park. It was a towering blast that he hammered onto the nearby street in right field. The 500 home run club didn't get another member until 1940 when Jimmy Fox joined the club, and Ruth would go on to hit another 214 home runs, a record that stood until Hank Aaron broke that in 1974. Today in 1984, Carl Lewis duplicates Jesse Owens' 1936 feat by winning his fourth Olympic gold medal as part of the U.S. 4x100 meter relay team in world record time.

0: time. And sticking with the Olympics, today in 2016, Michael Phelps wins the men's 200-meter individual relay at the Rio de Janeiro Olympics. He becomes the third athlete and first swimmer to win four consecutive Olympic gold medals in one event.
1: Now you know, today in sports history on iHeartRadio.

0: Jeffy for Glenn today. 888-727-BECK. Let's look at the lighter side of things with Jeffy's Fat Five.
1: All right, let's do it. Yeah. Doing the Fat Five. NASA is seeking applicants for a year-long simulated mission called the Moon and Mars Exploration Analog, set to begin no earlier than August of next year at the Johnson Space Center in Houston. Volunteers will live in confined habitats that replicate the conditions of deep space travel and life on Mars, including isolation, limited resources, communication delays. They want to study human adaptation and performance in extreme environments.
0: Doesn't that sound fun? Oh, man, I want to do that. Sign me right up.
1: Applicants, you're going to reside in two enclosures, including the Mars Dune Alpha, which is 1,700 square foot, 3D printed habitat. And the simulation will include mock Mars walks and rover operations to explore areas beyond the main habitat, robotic operations, exercise routines, simulated equipment failures, and resource limitations, just like now. I gotta mimic real missing challenges. They showed a picture of the last pretend astronauts at their simulation, and they're in this stairway that leads down into the center, and it's them looking up, smiling, and I'm thinking, yeah, that's why there's no fat guy seating on any of the rocket ships there, because
0: that wouldn't be comfortable.
1: That's not
0: at all.
1: I'm not in that picture. I'm just below. I'm the one taking the
0: picture. How long are they in there?
1: I think it's a year. I think it's
0: one guy and three girls, three women. Interesting.
1: That is interesting.
0: That's interesting.
1: That is.
0: Mm-hmm.
1: Okay. Volunteer requirements. NASA is looking for healthy, motivated U.S. citizens or permanent residents, age 30 to 55, who are non-smokers and proficient in English. Applicants should have a STEM background, such as a master's degree in engineering, mathematics, or biological, physical, or computer sciences, with at least 2 years of professional experience, or equivalent qualifications like pilot hours or doctoral progress. Volunteers must pass physical and psychological assessments and participate in a multi-day selection process. So good luck.
0: Mm.
1: Good luck.
0: Mm-hmm.
1: If you want to do that.
0: Sounds fun.
1: It does. It does sound fun.
0: And then,
1: I mean, I'd like to go to Mars.
0: Oh, I'd love to go to Mars.
1: I mean, I'd hop on a Mars trip if they put in a special fat guy seating.
0: Probably not coming back, but
1: Shoot.
0: It'd almost be worth it just to be there
1: for
0: a while.
1: Yeah.
0: It'd be cool.
1: All right. Goodbye. My wife's not listening today, so I should be fine.
0: Okay, good.
1: I didn't send this video in because it was agonizing, but surrounded by all these applauding women, Massachusetts Governor Maura Healey signed a sweeping new abortion bill that removes the state's gestational age limit, giving health care providers greater discretion to perform abortions later in pregnancy. The law replaces the state's previous general restriction on abortions after 24 weeks with limited exceptions and is set to take effect 90 days from now. Massachusetts now becomes the 10th state to remove gestational age limits on abortion.
0: Yay! Yay! We can kill our babies anytime we want. So there's no limit.
1: That's correct.
0: You can abort the baby at any stage.
1: At the discretion of...
0: the mother?
1: You.
0: Because, right?
1: It's or you're just having your health care professional.
0: Yeah. Wow.
1: I was amazed that there's 10 states. You know, so we have Alaska, Colorado, Maryland, Massachusetts now, Michigan, Minnesota, New Jersey, New Mexico, Oregon, and Vermont. Washington, D.C.
0: That have no limit on abortion.
1: Also has no gestational limits at Washington, D.C. Medical discretion care in these states relies on the professional judgment of a medical doctor rather than a fixed timeline.
0: Mm.
1: Wow.
0: Okay.
1: Yay! They can kill their babies anytime.
0: Anytime.
1: Anytime they want. That's wonderful. Yeah. I don't understand
0: that. I don't either.
1: Thinking at all. I mean, just... good luck.
0: Mm-hmm.
1: Good luck.
0: Mm-hmm.
1: That's all I'm saying. Good luck. Mark Zuckerberg, you know him, you love him.
0: I really don't.
2: I don't.
1: No, we're talking.
2: I don't know him.
1: Mark Zuckerberg.
2: And head, I actually don't love him.
1: The head guy of Meta.
2: No, yeah.
1: Facebook. I know. Instagram.
2: No, I know the guy.
1: WhatsApp.
2: I just don't know him or like him.
1: Well, he posted a video yesterday that's out there. He wants to help humanity.
2: Oh,
1: with
2: good.
1: Super intelligence.
2: All right.
1: Helping everyone and everything.
2: Mm.
3: Future for everyone is to make sure that everyone has access to personal superintelligence.
1: See?
3: So today, I am proud to share that we are open sourcing a new class of on-device models that we are calling Muse Glimmer.
1: Okay.
3: It's a 30 billion parameter dense model that runs on your laptop, and it's the highest performing model of its size. In the coming weeks, we are also going to open the weights for Muse Spark 1.2, our latest foundation model and one of the leading models in the world.
1: Is it?
3: And we've got even bigger models that are coming soon, too.
1: Okay.
3: Another part of building a positive future for everyone is making sure that everywhere we build infrastructure, local communities benefit. We've already seen this with the teachers in Richland Parish who got $50,000 bonuses because of the extra tax revenue from our investments. And we launched America's Workforce Academy to provide free training and guaranteed jobs at our infrastructure sites. Today, we're starting a new Future is for Everyone fund to invest in the community's teachers, first responders, energy and water infrastructure, and more ways to support those communities directly.
1: That's awesome.
3: We're also working to make sure that everyone has a personal superintelligence agent that works 24/7 on your behalf to improve your health, your relationships, your career, your finances, and more.
1: Wow.
3: You can use our latest models and the Meta AI app, and I'm looking forward to sharing more soon.
1: You have to download the Meta AI app.
2: I just don't trust him.
1: Well,
2: that's
1: after that video?
2: Yeah. Especially after that video.
1: If you're watching on Blaze TV and Torch after that video.
2: And we don't have artificial super intelligence yet. What is he saying there? How are you gonna provide that? My personal super intelligence when we don't have it yet.
1: Well, you're gonna download the app.
2: Okay.
1: All right. And then when he does have it.
2: Then he'll give it to me.
1: You can charge a little bit more. You can charge a little bit more for the upgrade. Then you'll have it.
2: Okay.
1: Then all right. Well,
2: I can't wait for that.
1: Pretty sure that's how that's going to work. Because there was an open AI. I love the story. Former open AI researcher. She left because she was going to go build telepathy. Right? She predicted that the main way to communicate with AI agents in a couple of years.
2: Telepathy?
1: Yeah.
2: Yeah.
1: And what did I say? Telepathy. Yeah. Telepathy. Naomi Bashkansky joined Conduit as a founding researcher, and she said she described her vision. We're building
2: telepathy,
1: thought to text models trained on non-invasive neural data. So we just have to think about it, and our AI agent will know.
2: Wow. It's kind of like that. What is the Elon Musk thing where they hook into your brain and they help people who are
1: Neuralink.
2: Quadriplegic?
1: Neuralink.
2: Yeah, the Neuralink. It's a lot like that.
1: Yeah.
2: Interesting.
1: Will I need a Neuralink? Oh, maybe. Will I put that chip in?
2: Yeah.
1: For to be able to talk to them through
2: telepathy?
1: Yeah, to be able to do that.
2: Right.
1: Can't say the words. Just do it there. But it's coming. And, you mentioned it earlier. We've got to be ready for that. No doubt about it. He finally did it. And if I could get my email page to work here, I could tell you that he finally did it. He swam across the Baltic Sea. I do know the story.
2: Who is he?
1: I can't see his name right now.
2: Can't see his name. That's what
1: I
2: thought.
1: See his
2: That's
1: name
2: why
1: right
2: I asked
1: now.
2: Specifically what his name is.
1: What is it?
2: I don't know.
1: Yeah, it's Prakowski or something like that.
2: Okay.
1: I'm going to give him his credit. As soon as my computer begins to work and not freeze up, I'll give you his name. But he swam across the Baltic, and it took like 55 hours, and he stayed awake the whole time.
2: It was a 55-hour swim?
1: Yeah. And he stayed awake the whole time. He had people taking care of him. But he said that
2: did he have any breaks? Like he got onto a boat for a while?
1: No, that was the
2: no
1: whole
2: rest.
1: Thing. No, he said he started hallucinating. He lost sleep and everything.
2: I bet.
1: He was going crazy. And he had, you know, the people that were there alongside of him, you know, they gave him food and were giving him,
2: that
1: hey, good job.
2: To me after about 15 minutes. 55 hours?
1: Yeah, I think it was 55 hours, like 90 miles. I think it was over 90 to 100 miles, something like that.
2: Oh, that's crazy.
1: And
2: wow.
1: He was really exhaustion, no sleep, and he was hallucinating. But he finally made it. And this is the video of him making it to Poland.
2: Oh, okay.
1: And but he's happy that he's done, I'll tell you that.
2: No kidding. I can't believe he can't even walk.
1: I know.
2: Look at that. That's amazing. Wow. It looks like he's half dead, doesn't he?
1: Well,
2: he looks like he's been swimming for 55 hours.
1: He is.
2: Oh, that's crazy.
1: Wow. Good for him. He raised money. Raised anywhere between 190 and 250,000 for this cancer research place, which was you know, really great for him to do that. But
2: that's cool.
1: It took him five tries. Whatever.
2: What a sissy.
1: I mean,
2: five tries.
1: I know.
2: How do you even train for something like that?
1: Well, you fail four times.
2: Yeah,
1: that's how you train for something like that.
2: Wow.
1: Yeah, his support crew. He swam, roughly 99 miles in 55 hours and 10 minutes. Really incredible. Yeah, I know. I mean, again, why do you want to do something? I mean, good for him.
2: To raise money, I guess.
1: Yeah, good for him. And, you know, I'm happy that...
2: Me? I don't want to do something like
1: Bartholomew
2: that.
1: Bartholomew Kubkowski. Okay. Completed that extraordinary nonstop swim from Kasseberga, Sweden to Dziewinna, Poland.
2: God, I love Dziewinna,
1: it's beautiful.
2: Poland.
1: It's this time of year?
2: Yeah, beautiful.
1: Gorgeous.
2: Yeah.
1: Okay. No, I was just going to remind people that there was no winner in the jackpot last night for Powerball.
2: Oh, that's really
1: so
2: disturbing.
1: Right?
2: Yeah.
1: I know.
2: It's really disturbing.
1: Bumped, so it went up to 975 million. It won't break the billion. What are we doing?
2: I don't know what we're doing.
1: Only 422.3 million cash payout.
2: What are we doing?
1: Thank you. That's what I'm asking.
2: What are we doing?
1: What are we doing?
2: It's inconceivable.
1: It is.
2: 888-727-BEC.
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0: Jeffy for Glenn this week. 888-727-BECK. Jeffy, you were mentioning the new abortion law in Massachusetts.
1: Yeah.
0: That is unbelievable.
1: It sure is.
0: And I know they've removed the limits completely now on when you can get an abortion, because it was at 24 weeks. Is that right?
1: Yes.
0: Which is really late to begin with.
1: Yes. Yes, it is.
0: And then they made it even worse.
1: That's correct. And it really just kind of ticked me off this morning. I probably should have put it in the Fat Five, but I was watching it and they're all behind, you know, she's signing it and they're clapping and it's just really
0: lemmings.
1: It just pissed me off.
0: Well, yeah. Yeah. I mean, the problem is abortion has gotten worse since Roe v. Wade.
1: It really has. Returned.
0: Yeah.
1: It really has.
0: It has. Between states making rulings like Massachusetts just did and taking off all limits on abortion, to the, you can order the abortion pill, get it through the mail, and right. just take the pill afterward instead of, you know, getting a surgical abortion or whatever, going to a clinic. You don't have to go to a Planned Parenthood anymore. All you have to do is take the pill. So abortions actually went up after Roe v. Wade was overturned.
1: Right.
0: So I don't know what they're complaining about. You know, on the abortion activists, because it's worse for us. It's better for them now than it was before, which is ridiculous and shouldn't be that
1: way. For sure. It absolutely
0: is. It's insane. It's insanity.
1: And all we hear is,
2: it's harder, harder. He wants to stop us from having babies, from being able to kill our babies. It's harder for women's health care.
1: Oh, it's just.
0: Yeah. Reproductive rights.
1: Angering.
0: We've taken away reproductive rights.
1: Yes.
0: Okay.
1: Yes, we have.
0: All right.
1: Yes, we have.
0: Agonizing.
1: At one point, Pat, there was a lady that had to drive to another state.
0: I heard
1: that. Kill her baby.
0: I heard that.
1: She was.
0: How could we even?
1: I don't know.
0: Think about inconveniencing her that way.
1: Isn't this America?
0: Yeah, it is. You should have drive-through abortions.
1: She had to drive from one state to another.
0: Yeah. And I think it was like. Well, it wasn't very far either. I think she lived in like the northern part of Texas and went to New Mexico. And so it was like across the border and she got the abortion. But made a huge deal out of it.
1: Sure did.
0: Like it was the worst thing that ever happened in her life. And she had to actually drive to another state.
1: Right.
0: Just to kill her baby.
1: And.
0: Ugh, man.
1: Terrible.
0: You know, if you would think about it in that way for a minute, might make a difference. But of course, they don't. They don't think of it like that.
1: No, they don't.
0: It's a clump of cells. Cells. That's all it is.
1: And that's why ultrasounds work.
0: Yeah.
1: That's why the preborn, has been successful.
0: Right.
1: Successful.
0: My gosh, yes. Yeah. And it used to be law in Texas that you had to, before you got an abortion, you had to see the ultrasound. And that reduced them by like 80%.
1: That's awesome.
0: And they got rid of that law, of course. More coming up. Glenn Beck is
3: on. Your news, talk, and sports station is 94.5 WPTI.
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10: An accused killer with a following of supporters back in court in New York City. I'm Dave Anthony, Fox News. Luigi Mangione has a hearing less than a month before his first trial on state murder charges in the shooting death of UnitedHealthcare CEO Brian Thompson in 2024.
11: His lawyers are fighting to have the trial televised, arguing current access restrictions violate his constitutional right to a public trial. However, prosecutors are concerned that Mangione's supporters may try to influence jurors and witnesses.
10: Fox's Nate Foy. Mangione also faces a federal trial next year. It is primary day in Minnesota, where the Justice Department's out monitoring polling sites in two counties with a Senate race closely watched.
12: Top Republicans believe they have a real shot here if Democrats go with Lieutenant Governor Peggy Flanigan as their nominee. Flanigan is extremely progressive. She wants Medicare for all and to abolish ICE.
10: Fox's Garrett Tenney in Minneapolis.
12: Republicans are also keen to face her because of her ties to Governor Tim Walz and the massive fraud that took place in Minnesota while the pair was in office. Congresswoman Angie Craig has made that electability argument a focal point of her campaign.
10: A Democratic socialist getting a lot of attention in a contest for governor in Wisconsin. There are also primaries today in Alabama, Connecticut, Vermont, and South Carolina. As the standoff with Iran continues over Strait of Hormuz shipping, Iran-backed Houthi rebels hit a ship with missiles in a different waterway, killing four crew members. Because of a threat to President Trump from Iran at the NATO summit last month, the Washington Post and New York Times report he made a deceptive exit.
13: After saying publicly that he would leave Turkey on a legacy Air Force One for, quote, old time's sake, instead of the luxury plane donated by Qatar, he was spirited out of the powder blue 747 in a catering container to a military jet and taken to Britain. Upon arrival, he secretly got back on the older plane and disembarked in front of reporters, walking to the new plane, which he flew back to Washington.
10: That's Fox's Tanya J. Powers. 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
14: A legal challenge may be brewing after the removal of now former Miss North Carolina Brittany Boltonhouse. Boltonhouse has hired a lawyer to investigate the decision that cost her the 2026 title. Attorney Patrick Mency says his firm's investigation already uncovered evidence, including recorded statements that
15: show pageant officials acknowledging the absence of any legitimate or legal basis for their decision to strip Brittany of her title.
14: Pageant organizers say the decision was based on a review of what they called new information, though initial reports cited alleged racist tweets. Durham city officials have chosen their next chief of police.
16: Stephanie Martis, the assistant chief in the Greensboro Police Department, has now been named as Durham's new chief of police. With more than 24 years of law enforcement experience, her background includes leadership roles in patrol operations, narcotics, investigations, tactical operations, criminal investigations, and more. Marta succeeds Patrice Andrews, who retired May 1st. I'm Daphne Young.
14: The State Court of Appeals will hear arguments today in a case connected to the Winston-Salem Five. A judge decided last year to overturn the convictions for five men connected to the November 2002 murder of NBA star Chris Paul's grandfather in Winston-Salem. Two of the men were going to be released from prison, but the state challenged the decision. Opposition to the Flock camera system in Henderson County is growing. An online petition started by one resident now has more than 1,100 signatures as of this morning. Those against the use of the cameras have concerns that range from privacy to cost and vandalism. WLOS-TV reports there are close to 40 license plate readers in Henderson County now. An earthquake did strike Transylvania County last week. The U.S. Geological Survey confirms a 1.8 magnitude quake was recorded Friday outside of Rossmann. I'm Kyle Wilson.
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2: With Pat and Jeffy. 888-727-BECK if you'd like to get in touch with us during the course of the show. The president. Remember when he switched planes in Turkey recently?
3: Yeah.
2: Some interesting things have come up about that. And
3: yeah, a little bit more than just switching a plane.
2: Yeah.
3: This is fascinating.
2: There's some things involved, and it is kind of fascinating. We'll get into that in 1 minute. You know, there's a strange thing that happens when the cost of living goes up. 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
3: I think he stole my job.
2: Yeah, he did, didn't he?
3: I don't like it.
2: That used to be a Jeff Fisher.
3: I don't like him.
2: Disclaimer. It's not anymore.
3: No, it is not. Kick to the curb, Pat.
2: Yeah.
3: Sad. Kick to the curb.
2: It's sad, but true. So, remember last month? Was it last month? Seems like.
3: Yeah, when he was in Turkey.
2: Yeah. He was in Turkey.
3: In July. Yeah. Yes.
2: He was using the new jet, the new Air Force One that we got from. Who was that?
3: Qatar,
2: yeah. Supposedly like a $400 million plane they gave us for free. And it was given to the American people, not to Donald Trump. Specifically because after he's done, I guess it goes to the Donald Trump Library.
3: Yes.
2: So it's for America. So stop your whining on the
3: Thank
2: left.
3: You.
2: Okay? Pipe down. But he didn't take it on the way back because there was a huge threat from Iran. Right.
3: Well, correct. And we thought he took it. See, that's the thing. We questioned, like, well, if they had to switch planes in Germany, I think.
2: Yeah.
3: Because remember, he said that they had to switch planes because of threats, and they wanted to have the old Air Force One because the new Air Force One didn't have some upgrade that was supposed to happen.
2: Yeah.
3: That's what we were told.
2: Yes.
3: And that and originally they wanted to show off the new Air Force One to all the troops in Germany, which I'm sure they were excited about.
2: Yes.
3: But the thing is that didn't actually happen.
2: Mm-hmm.
3: Right. He wasn't Air Force One wasn't Air Force One at that time.
2: Yeah.
3: So I mean, we watched him board and publicly go up the stairs and board the plane. And then what we didn't know.
2: And they let photographers take pictures of that.
3: Yes. And then what we didn't know is that then he went across through the plane to a smaller military jet. He went through the plane. They had a food
2: truck. Got out of the plane.
3: They had a food truck backed up to Air Force One, which never happens. But the way they allowed the cameras to be held, you couldn't tell.
2: Right.
3: At the time.
2: So he walks through the plane. And walks down a different set of stairs and then gets into the food truck, right?
3: Well, gets it through the food truck, gets into another plane, walks onto another plane.
2: Yeah, okay. So,
3: and that plane obviously becomes Air Force One, but nobody knew that at the time.
2: Kind of a cool little cloak and dagger thing.
3: Yeah, I guess the truck did drive him across the tarmac to the other plane.
2: Yeah. Yeah, he got into it, and they drove him over there. And nobody knew the president was in there, which was the point of this thing.
3: Right. Yeah. And because they always, and I Caitlin Collins,
2: mm-hmm.
3: not Caitlin Clark.
2: No.
3: Caitlin Collins.
2: The Indiana Fever basketball player this time didn't make the trip with President Trump. Usually she does. She's usually with him wherever he goes. But she did not,
3: for
2: whatever reason, she didn't go to Turkey.
3: Yeah, well, whatever.
2: So this was Caitlin
3: Collins. Yeah, from CNN.
2: Collins, yeah.
3: And I just found it interesting from her perspective because she was there.
2: Yeah.
3: And she didn't even know it.
2: And she kind of defends what was going on.
3: Absolutely.
2: Right? Yeah. So here she is talking about that.
1: Typically, when the president is getting off the plane, we get off first, and then we wait for him to descend, and he comes in gaggles or whatnot, gets in the motorcade. We look back at the pool notes from the day of this trip, and the plane landed, and it was a good amount of time before the reporters exited to go and watch the president. And he got off that day, and you watched him board deplane the old Air Force One and get on the new one. That is something pretty unusual, because when I was flying with the president a few months ago and there was an electrical issue with the Air Force One, we had to change planes, they did not let us record the president changing planes. So they made a point of showing him getting on the new plane here. But the other part of this is that on the old Air Force One, reporters are seated on the right side of the plane. During this trip, they were asked to lower their window shades on the plane, which is very unusual. Yeah. That's never happened to me. That the only time I can remember that happening is when reporters go to war zones with the president.
5: Right, it's so
1: they,
5: light doesn't
1: they have
5: go
1: all
5: through the windows,
1: all the shades lowered. But obviously, this was the scenario where the catering truck's on the other side of the plane, and they didn't want reporters to see that because there's never a catering truck for Air Force One. That's very unusual. And when the president was asked later, when he was gaggling with reporters about the them lowering their shades, he said because there was a threat against them and the plane. And so it's just remarkable to read this Washington Post scoop on the levels and lengths that they went to not just deceive the press, but everyone about where the president was. And effectively, the reporters and staff who were on that plane, I mean, it's serving as a decoy while he's flying on this other military aircraft.
5: Is he ever going to use the new plane before?
1: Well, now it's being retrofitted.
5: Right,
3: yeah, we'll get to it, Anderson. Don't worry about it.
2: So, yeah, he's going to use the new plane. But it's got to be retrofitted. You want it to be safe, right?
3: Thank
2: I mean,
3: you.
2: I know you hate this guy.
3: But every ounce in you.
2: You don't want the president of the United States to be killed,
3: I
2: hope.
3: No, you do not.
2: As an American citizen, please tell me that you've got that much common sense.
3: Anderson will say that.
2: Yeah, he will.
3: I don't know that he believes it, but he will say that.
2: I think Anderson probably
3: does. Yeah, he does.
2: There are.
3: It's just a joke, Anderson.
2: There are those, however, at CNN who probably feel the opposite way.
3: Yes.
2: But, you know, some of the publications have been reporting on this like they're pissed. Like, how dare you?
3: Scoop.
2: What is the subterfuge? We were led to believe he was on that plane. And then no.
3: And then now he wasn't. And the press was the decoy.
2: Yes. Yes. It's pretty cool, actually.
3: It is. It's absolutely
2: cool. It's a nice job by the
3: Secret
2: Service.
3: Yeah, thank you. I'd like to say thank you to them. It's fantastic. They've had some down moments in the last couple of years.
2: Yes, they have. But this wasn't one of them.
3: No, it was not.
2: So you like to hear that they're capable of protecting the president of the United States because that's their job. And we've had instances where we haven't had total confidence.
3: It appeared that they weren't doing their job.
2: Right. But in this particular case,
3: they absolutely were.
2: Thanks for doing it.
3: Yes, they absolutely were.
2: Because it worked out really well.
3: And that's right, it worked out. The outcome was what it should have been.
2: And I don't know what the countermeasures are that aren't on this plane that are on the old one. I don't know. Because they won't. I mean, obviously, they're not going to tell us. They don't want you to know what Air Force One can do. It can probably do some pretty amazing things.
3: Absolutely can't.
2: I would think.
3: It absolutely can't.
2: Maybe that's where they employ the technology of transporting things from one location to Diego Garcia, like they did with MH370.
3: Yeah,
2: I don't know. Maybe that's where that comes in.
3: Maybe it is.
2: I don't know.
3: They didn't show us that. When you watch the documentary Air Force One with Harrison Ford,
2: they did not show us
3: You get a good picture of Air Force One, but they did not show that capability.
2: No, and they probably won't. So if you believe that we have that technology, we should use it more. There's a lot of missiles that could be redirected right back to the people who sent them if we have that technology.
3: I'm okay with that.
2: Yeah, me too. Me too. But maybe they're saving it. If we do have that technology, and I'm not absolutely 100% convinced we do, But if we do have that teleporting technology that was discussed in MH370, you would probably want to save that for like nuclear war, you know?
3: Yeah, you got
2: a bunch of nukes coming at you, and then you use that technology to send them right back to the source.
3: Right. And look, and I agree with that's a great idea. That needs to happen. But we still need to make sure that it works properly and that we can use it in time. So we need to practice. We can't just roll that out higgly piggly.
2: Maybe that's what MH370 was, but we've digressed. That's a whole different topic. So that's been amazing though to see over the years. We've talked to Ashton Forbes, who is kind of the father of that theory.
3: Yeah, we talked
2: to him on a number of occasions.
3: On Pat Gray Unleashed. Yeah,
2: fascinating. Which, by the way, you can hear that show immediately preceding this one on the Blaze Radio and TV network, or anytime, anywhere you get your podcast.
3: Well worth your time.
2: We certainly think it is. And we do try to make the apocalypse fun. The apocalypse is, in fact, going on right now. We're just trying to take a little bit of the sting out of it. So
3: just know the sting is still happening.
2: Oh, yes.
3: You still get the sting.
2: It just may not hurt as much if you get to laugh through it every once in a while. Yesterday, the White House posted some AI-generated Game of Thrones material. You didn't see this?
3: I don't think I saw this.
2: Yeah. Check this out. This is Cut 12, the White House AI-generated Game of Thrones intro.
3: Game of Thrones allow this?
2: I don't know. Probably not.
3: HBO?
2: Wow.
3: Be a king. Of course he's a king.
2: That's cool.
3: Iron Throne.

0: pretty good.
1: It is. Let's get to it with the different places, though. And the, Iron Thrones.
0: Okay. You That's know okay. the producers of Game of Thrones are pissed off about that.
1: HBO could not have okayed that, right?
0: No. I mean. Absolutely not. There's no way. And they just did it anyway.
1: Because it's different. It's an AI version. I mean, not that I know a little bit about that, just a tad, because there are different videos that we could possibly play on the air from time to time that we create through AI that means that it's not the same video.
0: Right.
1: And so we get to air it.
0: Right.
1: Because it's not the same video.
0: Whether the creator of the original source agrees with the Trump administration or not, hey, got that little out.
1: That's correct.
0: You know, they've already submitted a cease and desist, I'm sure.
1: But I don't think they probably can.
0: Probably not.
1: I'm sure that while that sounds similar, it's not the same.
0: Not the same thing. So get over yourself. 888-727-BECK. More coming up in 1 minute.
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0: Pat and Jeffy for Glenn this week. 888-727-BECK. We were just talking about that that mock Game of Thrones intro the White House did. You know how that is driving Hollywood out of their minds.
1: And it's just, by the way, but it does. But it, oh man, him wanting to be a king and he's a king and the throne. Oh, that just feeding the fire.
0: There's few things that President Trump loves doing more than sticking it to Hollywood. He loves that. He just loves to fire them up. CNN, MS Now, all of them.
1: He does a really good job of that.
0: I know nobody's better at that than he is.
1: When they sent him, you know, we just created an AI version of Game of Thrones. What do you think? Air it. Post it.
0: Air it. Yeah.
1: Post it. Put it on all platforms.
0: And it's amazing, though, how universal the thought process is in Hollywood. I mean, they're all lefties.
1: It sure is.
0: Almost, not quite all of them.
1: No, not all, but
0: the vast, vast majority.
1: Yes.
0: More so than probably in any other walk of life, unless you're a professor in the Ivy League. Because I think 100% of professors in the Ivy League are lefties.
1: And it's probably 99.9 in the other universities.
0: Yeah. Yeah. Yes. Even the ones you consider to be pretty conservative.
1: Yeah. The professors themselves.
0: Oftentimes the professors aren't.
1: Yeah.
0: They're not conservative in any way.
1: Okay. So 99%. I'll give you the 0.9.
0: And then we wonder why so many of our young people come out as leftists. You know, just soaking in everything the left wing has to say. They believe what the left believes. And it's really too bad.
1: And it's tough to, you know, it's tough to say something. I remember when my son was in college and he was taking a course and the professor was bashing Glenn Beck. And he was like,
0: oh, wow.
1: He was texting me during the class going, I was going to raise my hand and say, I know him. He's okay. And then
0: But he didn't. Because you're afraid of being ostracized, right? You don't want to be, all right.
1: That actually has changed now. He is not afraid of that at all. Times have changed. But
0: was that at our local community college? Is that where that happened?
1: That happened at the University of Missouri.
0: Oh, it happened in Missouri. Oh, that son.
1: Yes.
0: Okay. All right. I can't imagine him being shy about sharing. Yeah, I know.
1: But he was
0: then.
1: In class, but it was just in class. So this was Elvis. Not worth it. Yeah.
0: Who played D1 football
1: yes.
0: at the University of Missouri. Mm. Wow.
1: I got no idea.
0: Interesting.
1: Right.
0: All right.
1: But it's not worth the fight. You know, it really is. It's not, you're sitting there in class and the professor is babbling on his hatred of multiple people on top plus Gumbeck. Mm-hmm. And, you know, he's just like, you know, why you're not winning that as a student.
0: No, that's
1: you're not winning.
0: That's
1: it.
0: True.
1: I mean, you can have those fights. Absolutely. I believe that he would have loved to have it, but it's not worth it. It's not worth your time.
0: Right. Right. All right. 888-727-BECK. The president has a new vaccine schedule that he's come out with. The administration has come out with for kids. And, you know, talk about making the left crazy. Here's yet another instance where they're just out of their minds over this vaccine schedule thing, which is ridiculous.
1: Why? Because we're trying to help children.
0: What are they trying to foist on our kids? Like 90 different vaccines?
1: Yeah, that's a lot.
0: So here's the president talking about the new schedule.
5: This is your executive order on establishing gold standard vaccine recommendations, sir. As previous speakers have indicated, this is going to establish essentially a new vaccine schedule that is fully informed by the research and data that we have from HHS and NIH and other aspects of the government. It also takes a very hard line on some of the more paternalistic issues that we've been talking about here, sir, in terms of infringing on parents' religious liberty or really just parents' ability to make decisions for their children. So as Heidi said, this is a very big deal. We're not waiting for anyone else to take action, as you do so often, sir. We're just going ahead and doing the right thing based on all of the best available research to ensure that America's parents and children are being as best protected by the federal government as they can be.
6: Very good. Thank you, very much.
0: How dare you? How dare you change this at all? But he just did.
1: But he just did.
0: But the sign of the Sharpie.
6: That's a big one.
0: It is a big one.
1: Yeah.
0: It is a big one.
1: Yeah.
0: And the thing is, if you still want to get every single vaccine.
1: Probably can't.
0: You can. It's not like you can't ever do this. These are recommendations that the White House is making. This is just what is recommended. So if you want to go wild and you want to give your kid every vaccination possible.
1: I can still do it?
0: You can still do it.
1: Yes.
0: Knock yourself out.
1: Yes. So I want them to be safe.
0: Yes.
1: I want them to be safe.
0: Give them all 90 at the same time. Go ahead. You're the parent.
1: Thank you.
0: You be the judge. 888-727-BECK. It's Pat and Jeffy for Glenn.
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9: I'm Gian Gelosi. The polls are open in Wisconsin and socialism is on the ballot. Today's primary could see Democrats nominate Francesca Hung for governor.
10: She has run on the platform of higher minimum wage, higher taxes for rich people, universal health care, and a one-year moratorium on new data centers. She has flip-flopped on tweets calling to defund or abolish police and criticizing Thanksgiving. She called the

0: that could increase electric bills for Duke Energy customers. The measure would boost residential rates by an average of 3.4% per year over a two-year period. According to Duke Energy, the change would add about $9.62 to the typical monthly bill. Former Miss North Carolina Brittany Bolton House has hired an attorney to investigate the decision that cost her the 2026 title. Bolton House had been set to represent the state at the Miss USA pageant later this month. Bolton House believes her faith and political beliefs played a role in her removal. I'm Kyle Wilson.
1: Probably be dodging this afternoon through early this evening. A couple of isolated showers, thunderstorms. Otherwise, sunshine, clouds, hot 95, feeling a little bit hotter. Overnight tonight, still going to mention maybe a shower, rumble of thunder with that complex coming in from the Ohio Valley. It should weaken as it approaches 72. Late day storms tomorrow, plenty of sun and clouds and warm weather, low 90s. Thursday, no mention of rain, sunshine 95. On the Weather Channel, meteorologist Ray Stajic, Newstalk 94.5 WPTI. Stay connected.
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11: What's going on, fellow sports fans? It's Andy West. Let's look back on this day in sports history, August 11th. We'll start today way back in 1929, where Babe Ruth becomes the first player to ever reach the lofty 500 home run mark in Major League Baseball. His 500th long ball came at the Cleveland Indians League Park. It was a towering blast that he hammered onto the nearby street in right field. The 500 home run club didn't get another member until 1940 when Jimmy Fox joined the club, and Ruth would go on to hit another 214 home runs, a record that stood until Hank Aaron broke that in 1974. Today in 1984, Carl Lewis duplicates Jesse Owens' 1936 feat by winning his fourth Olympic gold medal as part of the U.S. 4x100-meter relay team in world record time. And sticking with the Olympics, today in 2016, Michael Phelps wins the men's 200-meter individual relay at the Rio de Janeiro Olympics. He becomes the third athlete and first swimmer to win four consecutive Olympic gold medals in one event.
10: Now you know, today in sports history on

0: Luigi Mangione is back in court today.
1: Yeah.
0: Oh, he's so handsome. Have you seen how handsome
1: he is? He's a good looking man.
0: Oh, he's so handsome.
1: And he was just trying to, you know, save the people.
0: Yeah. Was he?
1: Trying to save the people.
0: This is one of the more pathetic things I've maybe ever seen, is the support for this guy.
1: It's amazing, but he's got it.
0: Yeah, he does.
1: And they're in court today to talk about cameras in the trial, I believe.
0: Among other things.
1: Yeah.
0: Yeah. And the last two rows of the courtroom were filled with about 20 Mangione supporters. You're supporting this murderer who murdered a father.
1: I mean, we have evidence
0: in cold blood.
1: Film or on,
0: yeah,
1: you know, digital photography.
0: Yes. Yes. You can see it unfold, yes, right before your eyes. But, you know, he was just trying to, I don't know what he was trying to do.
1: Well, it's okay, because the guy that he murdered, Pat, used to be in charge of an insurance company.
0: Right. I guess that's supposed to legitimize it.
1: Yeah. Somehow that's supposed to legitimize it. Yeah.
0: Make it okay.
1: Because the insurance companies rip people off every day.
0: Yeah.
1: Which health insurance companies murder people every day by not allowing certain things to be covered.
0: And Mangione never made the case that this particular CEO of United Healthcare was any kind of problem to anybody. I mean, what? At first, people said, he had back pain and he couldn't get surgery because UHC wouldn't cover it. What? And then that turned out not to be the case. He didn't even have UHC. Medical insurance.
1: It's all the other people that are making up the excuses.
0: Yeah.
1: Not him.
0: Right. Right. There is no excuse for what he did, of course. But now, I guess what he's saying is that he was insane at that moment. Prosecutors allege that Mangione gunned down Brian Thompson in an assassination-style killing, which we have seen.
1: Yes.
0: On a Midtown Manhattan street in 2024. He pled not guilty in separate state and federal cases and faces the possibility of life in prison if convicted. In the 2 months since Mangione last appeared in court, his defense lawyers abruptly withdrew plans to argue that he was experiencing an extreme emotional disturbance.
1: Oh, yeah, that happens a lot with criminals.
0: Yeah, doesn't it, though? The rare psychiatric defense would have involved Mangione's lawyers arguing he experienced a profound loss of self-control at the time of his alleged murder, and so he should be convicted of the lesser crime of manslaughter, which carries a 25-year maximum sentence.
1: Yeah, no.
0: Go ahead, try it.
1: But the whole insane at the moment thing, I mean, that could be true defense
0: of every murder,
1: for everyone,
0: right?
1: Yeah.
0: Yes, if you fall into that trap, nobody's going to get convicted for murder. Well, I was really pissed and I lost control for a minute.
1: Sorry.
0: Oh, okay.
1: I was insane. I didn't know what I was doing at the time. I loved her so much.
0: Yeah, but I just, man, at that moment, I wasn't me. It was somebody else.
1: It was like I stepped out of my own body and then I murdered
0: her.
1: That's a good defense, actually.
0: And it would probably work, actually. But this guy planned it for, I don't know how long.
1: It was quite a while.
0: Yeah.
1: Yeah, I mean,
0: he knew where he was going to be. He was going to leave. Right. So I don't know how you get around that with Mangione, but anyway.
1: But he's got to have a defense. So, I mean, I guess he's going to have to say whatever he has to say to try to save himself. And you know, everybody deserves a defense, Pat.
0: But again,
1: you're innocent until proven guilty.
0: The bigger issue is our societal rot and the fact that so many people have praised him, have supported him.
1: Maybe that's why we don't need cameras in the courtroom.
0: Yeah.
1: I mean, I don't know what works better. I want to see what goes on.
0: Yeah,
1: maybe if we don't show it, if we show it, does that work to his advantage? You know, as if we keep it down on the down low, or we don't show it and we just get artist renderings every day at the end of court, mm-hmm. does that make it better for society?
0: No, and the judge has said that he's been through high profile trials before, so this isn't the first time he's ever been through this.

0: It'll be fine.
1: I hope that's true.
0: We can do this openly. So I don't know.
1: Good.
0: He seems open to it.
1: I'm all about that.
0: So, you know, we'll see what happens. In the meantime.
1: Our guy from Utah is changing his plea too.
0: Well, the guy who killed Charlie Kirk?
1: No, the guy who killed the four girls or whatever at the house.
0: Oh, that's Idaho, not Utah. Neighboring state.
1: Oh, yeah.
0: Yes.
1: That's out there somewhere.
0: Okay.
1: Whatever.
0: Idaho, Utah,
1: whatever. Same
0: Mormons
1: kind of
0: in
1: thing.
0: Both those states. So. Same thing. He changed his plea to what?
1: No, the Brian Koberger.
0: Right.
1: He said...
0: killed the four students.
1: Yeah.
0: From the University of Idaho.
1: He is. He wants to change his plea to innocent. He said he's actually innocent.
0: Innocent.
1: The plea that he did was based on false promises and blatant disinformation from his attorneys. He alleges they convinced him to falsely confess through coercion, withholding exculpatory evidence, and promising benefits like immediate visitation rights, freedom of movement, and employment. Benefits, he says, were not delivered.
0: Employment? they promised him a job. So if he pled guilty, they were going to give him a job.
1: Absolutely.
0: What?
1: Absolutely.
0: Like construction work? What was he going
1: to? Probably stepping at the prison, right? Making license plates or folding towels for the hotels or whatever they do.
0: So is he trying to say then he didn't do it at all?
1: I guess.
0: Pretty amazing.
1: I mean, that's. No.
0: Because that is a gruesome, really sad, horrifying story of why he... I don't think they even have a motive with him. If they do, I don't know what it was. He apparently stalked them for a while. And then he went into the house that night and was seen by one of the other roommates. And she ran into her room and shut and locked the door. And then he just went upstairs and killed two of them and then killed two of them in a different bedroom, I think downstairs, while walking past that same girl again, left her completely alone. Nobody knows why. Wow. Nobody knows what was going through his mind. Just bizarre.
1: How horrific that she has to live with that.
0: And one of the witnesses said that, you know, the University of Idaho is in Moscow, Idaho. And
1: Not Utah. Okay, so be clear.
0: And Washington State University is in Pullman, Washington, which is 7 miles away.
1: Okay.
0: So there was a student who went to school with him at Washington State, and they were in the same class. And the name of the class was The Mind of a Serial Killer.
1: Yeah, the serial killer thing. Yes.
0: He took the Mind of a Serial Killer class at Washington State and then became one. Creepy.
1: Really creepy.
0: Weird. Don't understand that.
1: But now he's saying that he wants to claim his innocence and he was going to, you know, sometime, I guess, defending himself here. The defense attorney said those are, you know, incredulous. We did a great job securing a death penalty waiver for him. The judge said he's going to appoint a counsel through the public defender's office to handle the petition to try to change it, but I don't think that they will allow it. I don't think they're going to allow it. I think they're just going to end up saying, oh, yeah, you know, that employment thing is off.
0: Yeah, the employment thing. Sorry.
1: Yeah.
0: Yeah.
1: Yeah. Well, if someone actually did tell you that, sorry.
0: Oh, well. Yeah, that's what I say. Oh, well.
1: Yeah.
0: That's
1: and the one family of one of the girls, and I apologize for not knowing the name of the family, they were pissed and still are that they took the death penalty off.
0: Oh, I can imagine.
1: That this was, the plea deal for, life in prison. I think four consecutive terms or whatever for in prison instead of the death penalty.
0: Since they're changing their plea, does that change the deal they made?
1: Maybe it does.
0: Maybe that puts the death penalty back on back on the table.
1: But it also means that they have to relive the whole thing all over again.
0: That's horrifying.
1: Yeah.
0: Who wants to do that?
1: I don't wish that on anyone.
0: No. Oof. You believe that was a year and a half ago already?
1: I do not.
0: December of 24. Incredible. All right. 888 727-BECK. More Patton and Jeffy. Forgot your name again. Patton, Jeffy for Glenn. Come on out.
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0: Jeffy for Glenn this week, 888-727-BECK. In New York City, people are about to get taxed, an extra special tax, because there's not enough taxation in New York, you know, the city or the state. We all know that.
1: Absolutely.
0: There's a lot of room to grow Absolutely. For taxation.
1: And there has been. Since the time we worked there, there has been growth.
0: You know?
1: In yes. taxes. I mean, it was bad then. What, 10, 15 years ago?
0: Yeah. And it was 12%. So that added to your federal burden and pushed our taxes over 50%.
1: And that's not counting the taxes you paid on stuff in the city that right. you were buying
0: that's right.
1: or paying for.
0: Yes.
1: Which is, you know, everybody gets a cut, Pat.
0: So
1: everybody gets a cut.
0: Zoran Mamdani had this genius idea to tax people who have a second home, a summer home, whatever they use it for. It's not their main residence.
1: He's doxing them.
0: He already doxed people. And they weren't especially happy about that.
1: No, they were not.
0: That might have cost him a $6 billion project in New York by Ken Griffin.
1: And there's homeowners that have filed a lawsuit now against that.
0: Against paying the tax on their not permanent home.
1: Correct.
0: And so that was just stayed by a judge, though.
1: Yes, it was. A Staten Island judge, Wayne Ozzie, said, you know what? We're going to put a pause on that bad boy tax on your whatever it's the... Pied to the air tax.
0: You nailed it.
1: Thank you.
0: You nailed it. That's exactly what the Pierre de Terre
1: said it forever. Yeah. I know that language so good. He put it on hold and said, a temporary restraining order. You can just calm down on that until this lawsuit proceeds. So, I mean, that's good news, right?
0: It is. Yeah.
1: It is, right?
0: I mean, it still might go wrong for those people. But...
1: Down the road, another judge might say, no, it needs to proceed.
0: Yeah.
1: Or Mondami is the guy that says, I don't care what the Staten Island judge says. I'm doing it.
0: What keeps you in New York City if you're wealthy? I mean, I would have packed my bags and left the second he was elected as mayor, because he's doing everything he can to screw the wealthy people who do live there and pay a massive tax base. But, of course, that's never enough.
1: No, it's never enough. And the people who are working and trying to survive and do what they have to do, they either, A, don't see that, or they agree, yeah, the rich people need to pay more. I'm out here sweating my butt off, trying to make a living and barely getting by, and every time I turn around, I'm getting charged more money. And, yeah, the rich could pay a little bit more.
0: Yep.
1: Yep. I mean, they don't necessarily see that, you know, when the rich leave.
0: We're going to be stuck with the bill.
1: The bill's still right. going to be there.
0: Right. And those grocery stores with 30% off five items a week.
1: Is it a week or a month? Honestly, I don't know. I'm asking.
0: Yeah, I'm not sure. There's five items.
1: Right, the core items.
0: So it's either five a week or a month that are... A full 30% off.
1: Right.
0: Now everything else in the store is going to be the same as you'd pay at Walmart.
1: Or more.
0: Or whatever. Yeah, or more.
1: Or more.
0: And they're going to run out of those things really quickly. But.
1: No, because those are just going to be four New Yorkers. Right.
0: Right. Although you,
1: in the borough.
0: You can't ask you to show an ID because almost nobody has IDs.
1: That's a good point.
0: Yeah. So if you're a woman, there's no way you can get one. It just can't happen. If you're a minority, you're just too dumb to find where you go to the DMV. They don't know.
1: Joe Biden, is that you?
0: Yeah.
1: Oh, Democratic Party, is that you?
0: I mean, I don't know how women and minorities are not incredibly insulted by the
13: right?
0: We can't get ID thing. I guess everything's supposed to be just handed to you. Like, you should be handed an ID when you get married so that you don't have to bother with it, anything at all. And you're not
1: You don't have to be inconvenienced. Right. You have to go out of your way a little bit to get it changed. Yeah. And we can't have that.
0: No, no.
1: At all.
0: Nobody can be inconvenienced in America. It's completely un-American.
1: I kind of agree with that.
0: All right. Coming up, we got to talk about this flock camera issue because it is sweeping the country
1: now.
0: Yes,
1: it is.
0: The intrusion that are these cameras that, you know, can photograph, that do photograph your license plate and run you through an algorithm. And
1: they do a lot more, man. They do a lot more. I mean, we did that story on Pat Gray Unleashed, I don't know, a couple months ago about how many cities, municipalities have are using Flock. Mm-hmm. I think we started their downfall on Pat Gray Unleashed.
0: I think we did
1: because a couple months ago we did the story on them, how fast they were growing, how many cities they were in, and then things started to fall
0: apart. People took notice.
1: Yep.
0: Huh. Yeah, there's 120,000 plus of these cameras spread all over the country. It's an issue. We'll get into that and more coming up. Glenn Beck is on.
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18: Federal election monitoring
13: I'm Dave Anthony, Fox News. That's happening in Minnesota, where the Justice Department says it's overseeing ballot security in two counties with a key contest today.
18: Democrat Congresswoman Nancy Craig faces progressive Lieutenant Governor Peggy Flanagan in the state Senate primary, offering another test to see if Democrat primary voters move further left or favor candidates seen as more establishment and electable. On the Republican side of Minnesota's Senate primary, Michelle Tafoya and Adam Schwarzy are among the leading contenders.
13: Fox's Jeff Manasso. Democrats in Wisconsin are considering whether to nominate a socialist for governor, Francesca Hong, who just told Fox after voting,
19: "We are ready to unite not just the party, but working class people all across the state to defeat Tom Tiffany in November."
13: Tiffany's the Republican who will face whichever Democrat wins today in November. There are also primaries today in Alabama, Connecticut, Vermont, and South Carolina. Luigi Mangione was back in court this morning for the last scheduled hearing before his state murder trial next month in New York in the killing of UnitedHealthcare CEO Brian Thompson in 2024. Mangione has a following of supporters. His defense wants cameras in the courtroom.
20: We just learned 80 members of the media will be able to cover this trial. There will also be an overflow courtroom, and now both sides have to get together about this jury questionnaire. Jury selection is expected to start on September 8th.
13: Fox's C.B. Cotton outside the court in New York City. Mangione faces a federal trial next year. As the standoff continues with Iran over shipping in the Strait of Hormuz, more conflicts at sea.
21: Maritime tracking groups say that an incident was recorded this morning in the Gulf of Oman between a vessel and a military. Reports indicate that U.S. forces fired on a vessel violating the naval blockade. We're also tracking reports of a Houthi attack on a commercial vessel off the coast of Yemen, where three crew members were reportedly killed.
13: Fox's Trey Yingston, Tel Aviv. Russia has set an American prisoner free, a former Marine detained since 2022, said to be in poor health, now being flown to Texas. 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
22: A proposed Duke Energy rate hike is now before the North Carolina Utilities Commission. Hearings get underway today as regulators review a plan to increase residential rates by an average of nearly 3.5% a year for 2 years. Duke estimates the average customer would pay an additional $9.62 per month beginning in January. Durham authorities report a drop in crime for the first 6 months of this year.
23: Durham County Sheriff Clarence F. Burkhead tells ABC 11 that what he calls the top eight crimes has decreased by nearly 9% versus the same time last year. He adds that larcenies and vehicle break-ins have also decreased by 12%. But many residents who weigh in think crime rates are about the same, and some say bringing more youth programs for young people would help improve the city's crime rates. I'm Daphne Young.
22: Meanwhile, a veteran law enforcement leader from Greensboro has been selected to become Durham's next police chief. Stephanie Martis brings more than two decades of experience. She served in a range of command and investigative roles. She takes over a department focused on community engagement, transparency, and reducing violent crime. Buncombe County residents have a chance to weigh in on priority pedestrian projects later this month. More than 1,000 people previously shared ideas on where they'd like to walk. The county's hoping to develop a pedestrian plan by the end of this year. Community meetings are planned for the Anka Candler Library on August 26th and the Art Space Charter School in Swannanoa on the 27th. The NFL preseason continues this week. Bryce Young and the rest of the Carolina Panthers projected starters will see action this weekend. Head coach Dave Canales says the starters will open Saturday's game against the Buffalo Bills. First team players will get at least 10 plays. They watched the Hall of Fame game from the sidelines last week. I'm Kyle Wilson.
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2: Pat Gregg, Jeff Fisher, in for Glenn today and all week. 888-727-BECK. Well, I want to get into these flock cameras. Man, they are everywhere.
3: Seemingly
2: everywhere. Yes, there's probably five or six in this studio right now. I see cameras all over the place.
3: Cameras everywhere. One of them has to be a flock.
2: Absolutely. Without question, one of them is a flock. We'll get into that and a lot more in 1 minute. One of the easiest mistakes to make when you're buying a house is assuming you're only buying a house. 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Okay, flock cameras. If you don't know what they are, they've been going up all over the country in intersections and elsewhere. And they read your license plate and cooperate with law enforcement to find, you know, people of interest.
3: Absolutely.
2: Or not. But the problem is it's a dragnet that encompasses everybody.
3: Cities and municipalities are made deals with flock, and they put them up, and you see them go up all over your city if your municipality has a deal with them. And, you know, you go to their website. I think the last check was, I think they were in 5,000 different municipalities around America. That's a number of cameras that are watching you. But according to Flock, they have located 10,000 plus people in 2025. Mm. They have...
2: That were wanted by the law?
3: They have located.
2: They located. Okay, located, okay. 10,000...
3: Missing people located, yes.
2: Okay.
3: The cases that they've supported, over a million. So they're doing good things.
2: Yeah.
3: Communities.
2: So shut up.
3: According to this, I'm sorry, I said 5,000. I apologize. 12,000 communities trust Flock nationwide.
2: All right. So we should too, right?
3: We absolutely should.
2: If 12,000 communities trust Flock, then we should too.
3: I will say the city I technically live in, Fort Worth, Texas, they do.
2: Yeah, they have Flock up.
3: They've got new vehicles that they've been out testing. They're there for my safety.
2: We have a clip that talks a little bit about this, clip 26. It goes a little something
3: like this,
2: or perhaps it doesn't.
3: Okay.
2: Perhaps we don't have the Flock camera issue. Okay, there's... there are so many of them, and they are so ubiquitous that it's going to be a really tough situation to get our hands around, heads and our hands. And there's a lot of people that say, well, I'm not doing anything wrong. Why do I care that they're getting my license? Because you're not the one who decides if you're doing something wrong or not. I mean, we won't always have benevolence in government. Who knows at what point, you know, that stops and becomes something else.
3: Right. One of the videos that we don't have showed police doing a quick dragnet and pulling over an automobile that was told through the Flock system that this was a wanted person and in the vehicle. And they pulled them over and got them out of the car. And then Flock said, never mind. That's the wrong person. That's the wrong person.
2: Oh, geez.
3: And so they had they had dragnet out for this guy in his car, and then it was Never mind. Let him go.
2: And they got him in the first place because of Flock?
3: That's correct. So the information was wrong. Now, you know, you make the case that, you know, in the end, they, you know, they figured it out. But you still had to go through it all.
2: Yeah.
3: You know, so.
2: Yeah.
3: They've, I forget what the numbers were on wrong license plate reading from the readers. So the numbers that they would translate from the camera were wrong. So when you typed it into the computer or it came up like that guy, you know, then that's completely wrong.
2: Well, I mean, it's going to happen, right? There's 125,000 or something of these things all over the place. There's going to be some things that, some unintended consequences.
3: Sure.
2: A Texas officer used Flock's cameras to track a woman across state lines at one point. Now, here's the thing. She was suspected of administering an abortion in another state.
3: Oh, my gosh.
2: Yeah. Yeah.
3: What? For real?
2: That's what they say. That this officer tracked her because of that. Seems our hard officers, to believe.
3: Dude, now, it's back to blue.
2: Right.
3: Back to blue, but 100%. But are we wasting time and money following a lady that could possibly have
2: assisted
3: in an abortion?
2: Yeah. Well, no, she was going to have an abortion. Oh. I guess she was driving somewhere to get that abortion.
3: Holy
2: but
3: cow!
2: Was this, tracked down because of Flock.
3: This is why we need to have an abortion anywhere you can get it. Drive through.
2: That's why. Right. Yeah. Officers across the country also have abused their access to Flock's cameras, including to track romantic partners, resulting in discipline and termination in some cases. Los Angeles and Dayton, Ohio, among other cities, recently suspended their contracts with Flock to prevent immigration authorities from accessing data from the cameras.
3: There you go.
2: Dayton resorted to covering the cameras with trash bags.
3: Yeah, that's happening a lot, and people are actually tearing some down, but others are you know, covering them up or
2: some
3: spray
2: of them
3: painting
2: actually
3: them.
2: Cutting the pole that holds the camera and chopping it down,
3: and spray painting it over the cameras, that kind of thing. And there was one guy that was holding up a sign at the camera every day that they were a little upset about. Tough, get over it. Mm-hmm. But I will say now, you know. And you're going to go down the list of some more things that they were out helping society with. But, you know, cities are saying, okay, well, we'll get rid of Flock. You know what? You're right. They've been those bastards. You know, they've read a license plate wrong.
2: Well, it's a lot like the red light cameras that we used to have in Texas. But Texas got rid
3: of
2: the red light cameras, which blew me away. But that's what Texas is supposed to be about, right?
3: Well I'm freedom. Glad they got rid of it right after I won my ticket and paid for it.
2: That's right. What was that, $75?
3: I don't remember. I think it was over $100, to be honest.
2: Because it seems like with the red light cameras, they made the ticket enough to help the city a little bit, but low enough to where you don't fight it because it's not worth it.
3: Well, here's the thing. In my house, was actually, they sent the letter and they sent a picture. You know, so it was my wife's car that I was driving at the time. So she got the ticket and the picture.
2: Okay.
3: She was happy about that.
2: I bet she was.
3: She was happy about that.
2: Yeah, I bet she
3: was. I did not run that red light. I was on caution. Now there's a picture right here. It shows you in the middle of the intersection.
2: Shows that you're not exactly telling the truth.
3: You probably had an opportunity to stop.
2: Yeah. So a lot of municipalities argue that these are public roads and you have no assumed right to privacy.
3: Right.
2: On the other side of that equation, we are saying, no, we do have rights and we shouldn't give them up for our safety. Or even for crime fighting, there should be, you know, you shouldn't be surveilled everywhere you go just because the city can, right? There's got to be some reason to be surveilling you.
3: Yes, there has to be
2: just cause.
3: There has to be just cause, but you know, the argument is, well, okay, there's just cause, but we want to be able to make sure that there's just cause by surveilling you. But I love the fact that there are plenty of cities now that, you know what, you are right, those darn Flock cameras, we're getting rid of them, And then there's two companies that are just coming in and taking over for them, and it's the same thing.
2: Yeah, doing the same exact thing. It's just a different company.
3: We're just making a new contract with a different company.
2: Yep.
3: And we're tearing down those damn Flock cameras, man. We hate Flock. go ahead. There's Axon and Ox Blue that are coming in, I think. And
2: well, it's not Flock, so that's what
3: that's
2: you want.
3: Correct.
2: Gone, right?
3: That's
2: it is.
3: Correct.
2: So leave us alone.
3: That's shut up.
2: Going to be interesting to see, because the proliferation, I think it's much more likely that the surveillance is going to increase before it decreases.
3: Absolutely. I mean, you're lucky if there's any dead zones where you live, right? I mean,
2: definitely.
3: There's a website out there, and I don't recall what it's called, but you can. It shows you how to drive to places and avoid Flock cameras.
2: I think it's called DeFlock. Right? Is that DeFlock?
3: It could be. Honestly, I don't remember.
2: FLOCK.
3: If you care enough to figure out how to drive and beat Flock cameras, you'll find the website.
2: Yeah.
3: The funny thing is, though, is that all those other places that you drive are still surveilled by, porch cams and dash cams and city cams. They're just not Flock cameras.
2: And that's why we tend to say,
3: I know.
2: Whatever.
3: Already there.
2: I'm already.
3: If you're out in public, you really don't have the right to any kind of privacy out in public. I mean, you may have the right, but you've given it up because you're being surveilled everywhere.
2: And we did that a long time ago.
3: Yes, we did.
2: With toll roads. I mean, the tolls check you when you come through.
3: Yep.
2: And so you're noted there. We know you're there. We've seen you. We've got all
3: and
2: your
3: that was
2: information.
3: The first big fight. We don't want the toll guards to know where we're at.
2: Right.
3: Oh, we're long past that.
2: So any surveillance method that they've added since, well, you already have toll roads.
3: Yeah.
2: We already have that. We already know where you are.
3: I already know.
2: So.
3: I know. And every place you go, right? I mean, pretty much every place you go has cameras. Some not as good as the Flock or not as good as the Axon, but you're being surveilled. And, is it for the best? I don't know. I mean,
2: I'm going to say no.
3: I would say my timeline is still filled with a lot of crime caught on those cameras.
2: Mm-hmm.
3: So I don't know that it is a deterrent. Maybe it is.
2: It's just amazing how quickly this has happened, though. Flock became a bellwether for both law enforcement and for other agencies.
3: Yeah.
2: They started selling their services to police departments in early 2020, installing just a few dozen cameras in a suburb of Houston. 6 years later, 700 departments in Texas alone have a contract with Flock.
3: And they have vehicles that they give to the department.
2: Mm-hmm.
3: Gosh darn it, it's nice of them. That the department can use.
2: They're really helpful.
3: That the department can use to fight crime that has a drone attached that the officer who's driving the vehicle can man the drone and go after criminals. All right.
2: Yep.
3: Instead of chasing them, running through the city, making fast drives, look possibly having an accident with a civilian. No, they can just follow it with a drone.
2: Yep.
3: So you're safer. You're safer because of it.
2: It's going to help you. It's like, it reminds me of Digital Angel. They were going to implant a tracker in your wrist.
3: Yeah.
2: And
3: yeah.
2: The big thing was safety. Hey, look, if you implant this in your child and they're ever kidnapped, we'll be able to locate them from the GPS in their wrist.
3: You already do it for your dog.
2: It's for their safety. What's your problem? Yeah, we got some decisions to make. That's for sure.
3: There are times, I will say, that I'm just saying, go ahead and just chip me.
2: I know.
3: Go ahead.
2: Just makes it easier. Just say, okay, whatever.
3: I don't want to have to pull out a card. Yeah. I don't want to have to do this. Just put a chip in me and we're done.
2: We already have toll road surveillance. Why not? 888-727-BECK. More coming up in 1 minute.
0: Coast
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2: All right. I like the quote in the Flock story from this woman who she makes some interesting points. You know, she says, I'm not a criminal. But I don't want necessarily anybody logging my whereabouts all the time. Like, you know, where I'm dropping off my kids or where I go shopping. I don't want you to know if I prefer HEB or Kroger. It's none of your business.
3: Yeah, that sounds good. But when you shop at HEB, do you use your bank card so we know that you shop there? When you get gas at the gas station that's a mile away from your kid's school, do you use your bank card there so they know where you're at? Or you know, when you get cash out of the bank to give to the church that's right down the road, I'm sure no one knows. No one is aware of that, what's going on.
2: Right.
3: No, don't even worry about it.
2: So again, yes, let's just make it worse. Let's make it worse.
3: But it's all, and I agree. Yeah. I want them all to go away.
2: Yeah.
3: But they're not going to.
2: They're just not going to. Let's go to Philip in Texas. Hey, Philip, welcome.
5: Good morning, guys. How are y'all?
2: Hey. Doing good.
5: Good. Listen, I'm down here in the great state of Texas, and I'm an investigator and personal protection officer in Texas under the Texas Department of Public Safety and Private Security Board. Mm-hmm. So I've been doing it for about 41 years, and I will tell you
3: There's been some changes.
5: Oh, man. Has there been some changes? Yeah. Mm. But I just want to tell you both this. Flock has its flaws. I'm not going to say it doesn't. But I will tell you, I was not a big proponent of Flock until about, I'd say about 8 weeks ago.
3: Oh, wow.
5: When Flock actually saved the life of an eight-day-old baby that was kidnapped from a hospital in Lubbock, Texas, and brought all the way down to the coast. And this guy was psychotic, and I'm sure he was going to kill him. We used Flock on the civil side to find that child, as well as law enforcement. We did a group thing. Everybody got together, and we found this child.
3: There had to be an Amber Alert as well, right?
5: And so what I'm trying to tell you guys is, yeah, there are some flaws, but let me tell you something. I can give you another example. Three nights ago, two cars were stolen involved.

0: than robberies around the Houston area. They were able to get them in 20 minutes.
1: Wow.
0: 20 minutes.
1: Yep.
0: Get these guys off the street because of Flock. Now, is it abused sometimes by some crazy people on law enforcement or some crazy people in civil personal protection?
1: Yes.
0: It has happened. But we have now been through Flock and their attorneys. We have been put under strict guidelines, a secure room, secure computers, secure IP addresses, secure everything now. Right. We don't just drive around in a car and look for stuff. Equally, right. One other argument for you, and then you can blast me away. But one other argument is, I hate to tell you both, but we're busy people.
1: Yep.
0: We don't have time to sit in a room and chase girlfriends or sit in a room and chase
2: right.
0: neighbors. We don't have time.
2: Right.
0: We're short-handed, guys.
2: Right.
0: We are so short-handed right now. You hear it all the time.
1: Yeah.
0: They're not lying. We are.
1: Yeah.
0: So I guess that's just the points I wanted to make.
1: No, good points, Philip. Appreciate
2: very
1: it.
2: Very good points. Yeah, this is
1: really something to think about. And, you know, the left will say, or people who are opposed to Flock, will say, or who are in favor of Flock, opposed to maybe our viewpoint, if it saves one life,
2: and it obviously
1: isn't it worth it? And it just did.
2: Has.
1: Obviously,
2: yeah.
1: It saved probably many lives so far.
2: Yeah, absolutely. Well, how many lives did getting those robbers in 20 minutes save? I mean, they might have robbed 100 mm-hmm. places,
1: might have.
2: Until they got caught.
1: That's
2: but
1: a great story.
2: Flock,
1: that it saved a baby who had been kidnapped by some psycho, and you were able to track him down
2: yeah.
1: before anything bad happened to the baby. That's amazing. I mean, that's hard to argue against, but, you know, how much of your freedom do you give up for your safety? That's what I guess that's the trade-off there.
2: That is the trade-off.
1: Yeah.
2: Because, you know, if you say something bad, you want the baby to die.
1: Right. Well, right. And of course.
2: No, I don't.
1: No,
2: I don't want
1: no,
2: the baby
1: we don't.
2: To die. But on the other hand.
1: Man. But it's tough.
2: Yeah, and they don't have time. Okay. Okay. Yeah. We don't. The officers don't have time to commit crime. They're too busy. Okay.
1: 888-727 Beck. More coming up.
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5: Fox News, I'm CJ Papa. Far left Democratic Socialist Francesca Hong wants to be the choice for Democrats for governor in Wisconsin's primary. Here's part of her final pitch to voters.
6: More and more people across this state and this country, they are opening their eyes to an economy that is deeply rigged against working class people.
5: She could face Trump-backed Republican Congressman Tom Tiffany in November. Connecticut Governor Ned Lamont, searching for a third term, faces a challenge in the state's primary today. While in Minnesota,
7: the GOP has not won a Senate seat in Minnesota in almost a quarter century, but top Republicans believe they have a real shot here if Democrats go with Lieutenant Governor Peggy Flanigan as their nominee. Flanigan is extremely progressive.
5: Fox's Garrett Tenney in Minneapolis. Nobody won the Powerball drawing last night, so Wednesday's jackpot is close to $1 billion. 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

0: It's Pat and Jeffy, one of our great listeners to Pat Gray Unleashed, Furion Energy, he goes by, created this great song in response to the Iran songs that they have done, you know, the rap and the Lego characters.
1: Yes.
0: And the mocking of President Trump in America.
1: The first one was pretty good that they created.
0: I mean, it's I Bleed.
1: Yes, it's I Bleed Agonizing.
0: Insanity.
1: Yes.
0: Agonizing. Just, but it was done well.
1: And it bashes Trump and all the entire.
0: And America.
1: Yes, mm-hmm. Terribly.
0: Yeah.
1: And the others have kind of gone downhill from them. So I'm kind of happy about that.
0: But this response from Furion Energy is tremendous.
1: This song from Furion is awesome.
0: Check this out.
2: You thought, really? All right.

0: Wow.
1: That's awesome.
0: Really well done.
1: That's awesome.
0: Thank you to Furion Energy for producing that. Nice response to those Iranian songs that they've been releasing. Ugh, just so agonizing to have that coming at us day after day with their propaganda.
1: Yeah, we can fight back too.
0: Little response.
1: Both ways.
0: Yes.
1: Anyway. Plus, we mentioned Zoran Mondami a little earlier in the program. I want to congratulate him. The Florida Chamber of Commerce unveiled a digital billboard at Broadway and West 43rd Street in New York today, mm-hmm. Congratulating Zoran Mondami as the Economic Developer of the Year in Florida. So, congratulations.
0: That's great.
1: Congratulations to Zoran.
0: Because you've sent so many people from New York to Florida.
1: Absolutely.
0: That's fantastic.
1: I'm sure he's happy to see that billboard.
0: Yeah, I'm sure he is.
1: Right again, there in
0: like
1: Times
0: you said,
1: Square.
0: Congratulations.
1: Congratulations.
0: You want to give credit where credit is due.
1: Seriously, congratulations.
0: Right.
1: Yeah.
0: Right. I had no idea.
1: I used to live in Florida. It's my favorite. It's my second home state. Uh-huh. I love Florida.
0: Great place. If you love humidity. It's really great. Voters are heading to the polls today in several states. Wisconsin, they've got that big gubernatorial race with, is it Francesca Wong?
1: Oh, yeah.
0: Absolute nightmare.
1: Oh, agonizing.
0: Oh, my gosh. So Wisconsin, Minnesota, Vermont, Connecticut, and Alabama all have primaries today. It's so important that conservatives get out to vote. So if you're in one of those states, please vote in your primary today. A guy who's not in a primary, but he'll be in the general election against Mike Rogers. And that's Abdul Rahman El Sayed, who has an ad out. Is this the dance thing that he's doing without the music?
1: Well, there's a couple of dance things, one with the cowboy hat and the one with Whitney Houston playing in the background at his campaign office. And then he did an endorsement of Ilhan Omar, because they all love each other. They endorse each other back and forth. But the Ilhan Omar endorsement is done in the same room that they danced with his cowboy hat dance.
0: So there's a lot of noise going on.
1: Yeah,
0: I don't even know if you can understand what he's saying.
1: It's estimation, it's kind of a dumb way to do an ad.
0: And he's endorsing Ilhan Omar here.
2: Number one, she's a trailblazer. I don't even tell you all that. You all have been seeing her work up close.
0: Yeah, okay.
2: It's too
0: convoluted, but here's a stunning surprise. El Sayed actually endorses Ilhan Omar. So the extreme radical Muslim socialist endorses another extreme radical Muslim socialist.
1: Huh.
0: Who saw that coming?
1: Huh.
0: Who saw that coming?
1: I know. Weird.
0: Nobody.
1: Weird. Now, makes no sense playing the
0: no, because you can't do the sound.
1: Right. There's no
0: radio
1: in the music.
0: So.
1: But, you know, he's following the blueprint of Zoran Mondami.
0: Absolutely.
1: In New York.
0: 100%.
1: Dancing and being nice on TikTok and getting the TikTok TikTokers to vote for him.
0: Yeah. Yeah.
1: And, you know, will it work? I mean, I hope not.
0: Me
1: too. You know, for sure, that's a blueprint that they're hoping works. Because if it works for Zoran in New York and works for El Sayed, Dr.
0: Abdul Rahman
1: El Sayed in Michigan, then that's going to be a blueprint, you know, across the country.
0: A doctor, by the way, who's not a doctor. He's not a licensed physician. He's never treated parents or patients. Either one. Parents
1: Either
0: or
1: one.
0: Patients. He hasn't treated anybody. So, but he likes to make a big deal out of the fact that he's a doctor.
1: He does. And we broke down the other day, you know, his all the things that he's done since he graduated from the University of Michigan and went off to other schools as Mr. Smart Guy Rhodes Scholar.
0: Mm-hmm.
1: And then he went to work for a couple of places in Michigan that he ran into the ground. So he's really not done much in the real world. I mean, yes, he's accomplished a lot educationally.
0: Yeah.
1: But in the real world, none of his education has paid off.
0: I mean, he went to Michigan, which is a good school. He went
1: Absolutely.
0: To Oxford. He went to Columbia. Pretty good schools.
1: Which are all considered
0: doesn't mean we want
1: schools.
0: A guy as a U.S. senator.
1: No, we do not.
0: However.
1: No, we do not. I mean, that's all Bill Clinton's fault. Really?
0: I think we played that yesterday, right?
1: Probably.
0: His endorsement of the guy. Told him at the, he was at the ceremony, the graduation ceremony at Michigan. And he's apparently the one.
1: He spoke right after El Saeed.
0: This whole process of El Saeed running.
1: In a public service. Oh. Yeah, we did. Yeah, we did.
0: Wow.
1: Yeah, so thanks, Bill.
0: Then yesterday, the Tucker Carlson, Hunter Biden interview
1: was
0: dropped in it. You said it was going to be 3 hours. I don't know why you lied to us. It was only two. It was only a two-hour interview. And why you would ever just sit there and lie to our faces?
1: 2 hours and 9 minutes, to be fair.
0: 2 hours and 9 minutes.
1: But it's still not three.
0: But it's not.
1: Not the three that I said. I know. I apologize.
0: So it was only 2 hours and 9 minutes of Tucker trying to rehabilitate Hunter Biden.
1: I'm an hour in.
0: I don't understand it.
1: I'm an hour in, and it's kind of agonizing.
0: What
1: actually
0: is going on here?
1: I don't know.
0: With these people supposedly on the right who are rehabilitating this guy.
1: Yep.
0: Candace did it. Tucker Carlson's doing it.
1: Yep. They all love each other now.
0: Yeah, I guess so. And Hunter loves him back, right? And why not?
1: Yes.
0: You know, they've helped him a lot.
1: Yes, they have. And yeah, Hunter said that he likes all the people that are going to be part of Tucker's new political party.
0: Yeah.
1: So, I mean, yeah, they all get along. It's great. And apparently they knew each other, a long time ago because they both were, part of the swamp. Tucker's dad working in D.C. and Joe was in D.C. forever.
0: CIA, I believe, right?
1: And so they were all, I don't know that they were, playing with each other friends, but they all knew each other,
0: Mm-hmm.
1: They were all part of the swamp children. But he did say, he gave an update the other day, and he may talk about it. He talked a little bit about it on the Tucker. I don't know that he mentioned the cancer, former President Joe Biden's cancer, yet in the video that I've in the Tucker interview that I've been watching. But he did talk about what a great grandfather Joe is, and how proud he is.
0: That's clip 22.
1: But in cut 22 is him talking about former President Biden's cancer has gotten worse.
0: Oh.
1: And so things are not looking good. This is not part of the Tucker interview, though. Okay. This is on another network. And I forget which one. Probably MS Now.
3: The only thing that I say about my dad
1: CBS.
3: About his health right now is I wish he would complain more. Because it's not good. The cancer has spread. It's metastasized into his bones and further. Mm. It's very painful. And it's very debilitating in many respects, but he's still out there. He's still doing this thing that he so believes in this country.
0: Does he?
3: My dad in our family.
0: Oh, my gosh.
3: Excuse me.
1: Oh, what'd you do, Ford?
3: My dad is...
0: Because he's crying.
3: Okay, all right.
0: I see.
3: Names.
0: Wow. All right.
3: The center of our family, not just because of who he is as the public mm-hmm. person, but completely because of who he is to each one of us.
0: Yeah.
3: Down to his grandchildren.
1: Yes, he does.
3: And his great
0: grandchildren. Pause it for a sec. Does that include the grandchild in Arkansas? That
1: no, it does not.
0: Completely?
1: No.
0: Oh, okay.
1: No, we all don't right. recognize.
0: We don't recognize.
1: Navy?
0: We don't talk about Navy.
1: Navy.
0: Yeah. All right. And he had more. Mm-hmm.
3: He is our rock. Whatever you think about his politics or the decisions that he made, I can tell you that he's the best father, the best husband, the best grandfather.
0: That's good.
3: Of anyone that I've ever read about, heard about, or even seen in a movie.
0: Wow. Okay. I like that he loves his dad. That's a nice thing. It's nice, right?
1: Wow.
0: And I don't.
1: Hunter is converting you already.
0: I don't wish ill on Joe Biden at all. As much as I can't stand the man, I don't want to see him suffer and die. You know, we're not like the left where we take glee in the pain of others.
1: Well,
0: or
1: no,
0: the suffering of
1: no
0: others.
1: Doubt about that. I mean, yeah, absolutely. I don't wish that on anyone.
0: You know, that his cancer is spread. That is not good news. That's very bad news.
1: It does mean that his cancer moonshot didn't work.
0: It does mean that. Yeah, because he told us multiple times. It wasn't just a one-off thing either.
1: That's correct.
0: He said it multiple times.
1: Yes, he did.
0: It's too bad it didn't really happen. That would have been nice.
1: That would have been fantastic.
0: For a lot of us.
1: Yes.
0: But, yeah, the effort to make this guy a sympathetic character
1: and,
0: now.
1: And it is working.
0: Despicable.
1: It is working.
0: More coming up.
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14: 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And Amanda Knox joins Bobby Cass to talk about surviving prison and life nearly 20 years after being wrongfully accused.
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0: This is interesting. The Ukrainian military said it hit an oil refinery in Nizhnekamsk, which is about, as you know, 750 miles east of the Ukrainian border. They hit pretty deep within Russia. Has a population of about 240,000 people.
1: Well, they have been. They have been hitting places inside Russia now.
0: But Nizhnekamsk, I think, is one of the furthest reaches that they've gotten to. I hope they didn't get too far into Nizhnekamsk because they've got a nice summer home there.
1: Really?
0: And I love it. And I haven't checked the satellite images yet to see if my home is still intact.
1: Too scared?
0: But yeah, I'm a little nervous about it.
1: I don't blame you.
0: They did kill 13 people, injured 78 others. I mean, they're bringing this thing home.
1: Yes, they are.
0: To Russia.
1: Yes, they are.
0: The
1: battle lines are set, man. I watched the latest episode of Lioness on Paramount Plus.
0: Is that good?
1: Absolutely.
0: I see it all the time.
1: Episode one of season three, awesome. One of the best episodes ever. But they go into Ukraine. They cross into Russia in these tunnels, and they have swarms of drones. I mean, it shows what the battle lines are. I'm glad I don't have to be there. Yeah, I'm glad I don't have to be there.
0: Wow.
1: Very true to life, yes.
0: Yeah, it's nice to be separated by two oceans, the Atlantic and the Pacific, between us and these nut jobs over there.
1: It's nice. I like that idea.
0: We're blessed.
1: Yeah, we are.
0: To live in America.
1: Even if Canada, you know, is a territory.
0: Yeah,
1: now,
0: I mean,
1: they're just territories. It's fine.
0: All right. We will see you back here bright and early tomorrow. See you then.

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6: Decision day in six states. I'm Lisa Brady, Fox News. In South Carolina, it's a special primary to replace the late Senator Lindsey Graham as the GOP Senate nominee.
7: Lindsey was amazing. I will never fill his shoes. No one can ever fill his shoes. And I don't just expect it to be handed to me.
6: Senator Darlene Graham, appointed to finish her brother's term, just voted in Lexington, facing nine other candidates. So she expects a runoff in 2 weeks and hopes to be in it. Also countering critics who question her experience.
7: I've worked for 30 years for the state of South Carolina. I ran a state agency. I turned it from a struggling agency into a national model. I think that's great experience to bring to the table.
6: Graham calls affordability her number one issue. In Wisconsin, socialist Francesca Hong says she's ready to unite Democrats if she wins today's primary for governor.
8: I think what people of our state are ready for, the good people of Wisconsin, are ready for a government that actually puts them first, not Trump.
6: She describes democratic socialism as putting people first, but has recently retreated from some past positions. Outgoing Governor Tony Evers has endorsed Milwaukee County Executive David Crowley. Congressman Tom Tiffany considered the likely GOP nominee. Four other states also have primaries today. An American is freed by Russia. Marine veteran Robert Gilman, held for more than 4 years.
9: The 32-year-old American teacher was arrested in 2022 and convicted of beating a police officer and later convicted of assaulting a prison official. His sentence was extended to 10 years. Officials say Gilman has been in a disassociative stupor for 47 days after suffering abuse in prison and was moved to a civilian hospital and hooked up to a feeding tube before his release. Gilman was one of eight Americans believed to remain in Russian custody.
6: Fox's Jared Halpern at the White House. Advocates warning Gilman is near death. 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
10: A legal challenge may be brewing after the removal of now former Miss North Carolina Brittany Boltonhouse. Boltonhouse has hired a lawyer to investigate the decision that cost her the 2026 title. Attorney Patrick Mensi says his firm's investigation already uncovered evidence, including recorded statements that
11: show pageant officials acknowledging the absence of any legitimate or legal basis for their decision to strip Britney of her title.
10: Pageant organizers say the decision was based on a review of what they called new information, though initial reports cited alleged racist tweets. Durham city officials have chosen their next chief of police.
12: Stephanie Martis, the assistant chief in the Greensboro Police Department, has now been named as Durham's new chief of police. With more than 24 years of law enforcement experience, her background includes leadership roles in patrol operations, narcotics, investigations, tactical operations, criminal investigations, and more. Marta succeeds Patrice Andrews, who retired May 1st. I'm Daphne Young.
10: The State Court of Appeals will hear arguments today in a case connected to the Winston-Salem Five. A judge decided last year to overturn the convictions for five men connected to the November 2002 murder of NBA star Chris Paul's grandfather in Winston-Salem. Two of the men were going to be released from prison, but the state challenged the decision. Opposition to the Flock camera system in Henderson County is growing. An online petition started by one resident now has more than 1,100 signatures as of this morning. Those against the use of the cameras have concerns that range from privacy to cost and vandalism. WLOS-TV reports there are close to 40 license plate readers in Henderson County now. An earthquake did strike Transylvania County last week. The U.S. Geological Survey confirms a 1.8 magnitude quake was recorded Friday outside of Rossman. I'm Kyle Wilson.
13: This report.
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0: Welcome, everybody, to the Tuesday edition of Clay and Buck. Smart, fun, sane. That's how we bring it. That's what we do for all of you every day. Thanks for being here. We got more on the WNBA. Clay is like the official WNBA analyst correspondent for many years.
1: Let me just jump in here for a minute, Buck. The numbers on the WNBA, gender controversies, race controversies, it's gotten so big that I just was watching my quad box. CNN is now forced to cover the fact that two men have declared for the WNBA draft. Usually they try to just avoid stories like these, as you know. I think the data, I mean, the five most watched YouTube clips from last week's show were all us discussing gender and race-related controversies in the WNBA. So the marketplace, I just tweeted this, the market for this story is insatiable. Insatiable. So we're going to talk about a lot of different things. Sorry to cut you off, but peek behind the curtain. Sometimes stories are out there and people lead with them. We've talked about the power that these networks can have. They can cover things that otherwise would not be news and turn them into news. This is an example, I think, of chasing what is something that is deeply talked about, that has started with the $10 million challenge. And I think it's everywhere. But we will continue on a variety of fronts. But I do think this is rare that I'm staggered by how much demand there is for a story. This one surprised me.
0: Now we take you back to the top of the menu. Clay wanted to give you details on a special. It's a special. So yes. There you go. He didn't tell you what the price. Well, I guess the price for the special is $10 million, actually. So we know that's the market price, $10 million. By the way, word to the wise, whenever you're at a restaurant, I don't know how often you guys all experience this. If they're selling you really fresh fish and they price it by the ounce, watch out. Because nobody can do that math in their head. And all of a sudden you find yourself with a very big bill. Just telling you from somebody who lives near the water, that's the way it goes. Now we have the aftermath of Fauci. Have you never experienced that? You've never gotten like a grilled fish and you find out it was 16 ounces at, you know, $20 an ounce or something?
1: No,
0: crazy.
1: It's interesting. You actually have me deep in thought. I've only seen steaks priced by ounce. I don't think I've ever seen seafood. Yes.
0: Yeah, then you know it's a mortgage payment. When the steak is priced by the ounce, it's a mortgage payment. Just get ready for it. When it starts saying Wagyu and then some Japanese stuff after it, like the actual prefecture and everything, whoo, then you're in trouble.
1: When Kamala runs, I'm going to make you take me to one of these ounce steak places.
0: Yeah, I know.
1: It's like butter on your tongue when they sell that steak by ounce. Like, you taste that thing. And I remember the first time I did it, I was like, there's no way this can be that much different than a normal steak, like at candidly at like Outback or Texas Roadhouse or someplace like that where I'm typically out eating steaks. It was like butter on the tongue, like unbelievable.
0: I now return us to the news cycle. Fauci, the COVID shot, the pregnant women angle of this. We talked to Ron Johnson about yesterday. There's a lot of response to this. There's going to be some people, Clay, there's going to be some people who say it's not smoking gun proof. It was a possibility. Okay, yeah, but they shut down all concerns about all possibilities, knowing that they were real possibilities and therefore real concerns. So that's valid. WNBA, we're going to dive into that. Trump reacting to a bunch of stuff in the Oval Office. Today is Decision Day, Wisconsin, for the governor's race. Interesting there, Clay, that the progressives, at least according to Politico, well, to be fair, an endorsement is a public record thing. A lot of far left people, or far left star makers, I should say, for the progressives, like Bernie Sanders, are not endorsing Francesca Hong. Ocasio-Cortez, not endorsing her. And I think it's because they worry that she's too much baggage in the general. So it's interesting. There is still a line for progressives on this stuff. You know what I think the worst thing that she has said is? Cancel Thanksgiving.
1: I agree.
0: I think that's just, there's a lot of, you can say abolish prisons and walk that back with like, what I meant was, and start throwing out some nonsense. Cancel Thanksgiving? Like, who wants to cancel Thanksgiving? This would be like saying, I want to make cheeseburgers illegal. You're not going to win in America if you say, I just think we need a ban on cheeseburgers. They need to be alongside cocaine on the drug schedule.
1: This is also where some people, and I'm affectionately calling you this, who are nerds, get really upset. because they say, I don't know why we aren't talking about tax policy or the national debt or other very significant issues. And this is where I just have to say, it's hard to cut through the noise. When you say cancel Thanksgiving, everybody's antenna goes up and they look around and they say, what? What? It's like a record scratch moment. When you say, hey, we need to have a policy when it comes to taxes that is, and people's eyes glaze over because they don't really understand it very well. Communication still matters. But this is like the women's sports issue. When you say, hey, chicks with penises are actual chicks. There's a better word that rhymes. And then when you say cancel Thanksgiving, people just, it's a record scratch. It makes you recognize just how discordant and out of tune and touch you are with that person. And I think she's, I love that she said, my, did you see the latest? She said, my bad on some of my past takes.
0: There you go. That's very Gen Z of her.
1: I do love that you can just, wasn't it you who was just, what was your?
0: Nobody's perfect.
1: Nobody's perfect.
0: When you're in an argument with your wife and she's got you and you know you're wrong, don't apologize. Just look at her and dismissively say, nobody's perfect.
1: That's so good. Nobody's perfect. Basically, Francesca Hong is pulling the Buck Sexton. Yep. Nobody's perfect. My bad is like what you say when somebody got screened and you didn't get your hand up in front of the shooter and he made a basket. It's not when you say, hey, we need to end all police and we need to abolish prisons and we need to cancel Thanksgiving. My bad.
0: I think you and I agree. Abolishing police at least sounds like a policy decision. So as crazy as it is, and it's very unpopular politically and it's insane, and we've gone over that a million times, cancel Thanksgiving is just insane. Nobody wants to cancel Thanksgiving. That's not even a thing. I mean, it would be like saying, I want to cancel fun. Why would you ever want to cancel, or delicious food? I want to cancel delicious food. So that I understand you might think, oh, but Buck, all this different stuff. The reason AOC and Bernie, because right now there's a momentum behind this progressive stuff, right? And they got that Hassan Piker guy running around saying crazy stuff. By the way, he's also doing some of the my bad, but he does it with America Deserved 9/11. But, you know, this is what you're seeing happening. There are a bunch of progressives who have won, and they're gearing up for a midterm. People can disagree. I think they smell, metaphorically, Republican blood in the water. The sharks are circling. I think they think that we're in a tough spot right now, and we can get into this. But even with that, Clay, Francesca Hong concerns them, and they don't want to tie their brand to it, to a basically can't win campaign. And I'm telling you, I think it's because she said she wants to cancel Thanksgiving. I just don't think you can win the state of Wisconsin. I think you might be able to win, you know, like a suburb of Boston or something. Well, actually, not even, because they love their history up there. I'm trying to think of a very liberal. You might be able to win like a San Francisco, you know, alderman seat or something, whatever they call it. But I don't think you can be governor of Wisconsin.
1: Sadly, to be able to win parts of Madison, which is a very left-wing University of Madison, Wisconsin location, right? University of Wisconsin, Madison, for those of you out there, I think I reversed it. Great place to watch a football game, by the way, at least when it's not cold. But I will say, this is, I think, what may end up saving Republicans. There is an overreach that is not dissimilar to what we saw in 2022, where less moderate candidates were selected, further right candidates than the moderate ones, because people were so angry at Biden. And as a result, moderate voters in many different states that were winnable didn't go with the Republican candidate. I think Abdul El-Sayed being selected in Michigan, Mike Rogers is going to win. I really do think that. Now, that's a 50-50 race in the prediction markets right now, so that's not a crazy prediction. It's coin flip. And Francesca Hong, if she is the nominee, as everyone expects that she will be for the Democrats after this day, 65% chance now, Buck, that Republicans are going to take back the governor's seat in Wisconsin. So going left wing and picking a 37-year-old former bartender state rep who wants to cancel Thanksgiving is actually going to end up blowing up in the face of the Democrats, much like we saw happen in 22.
0: So I'll give you a few things on this. First of all, this is a bit of role reversal because in August of 24, you were concerned about Kamala v. Trump. Now, to be fair, that was before she had said anything. And I was like, I'm sure he's going to win by more than he even beat Hillary by, because I had faith that Kamala was so terrible. Now, that overconfidence in Kamala's terribleness, by the way, is eventually going to cost me a stake, because then I took that too far afterwards with my, she's clearly going to run. But, you know, I made a crazy, Clay, he's very, you notice this, he likes the gambling. He's very good at this. He knew that I was throwing out a sucker's bet. The bet should have been she won't be the nominee. I'm not even as confident about that anymore. That would be a real bet.
1: I took her with a bunch of our friends. I was out to dinner in L.A. I'll put him on, just admit it, Alexi Wallace. Like, he was like, there's no way that's going to, we were out. He was one of the guys at dinner. Everybody at the table we were with took me on the opposite side. I think there were five guys there. I bet them all Kamala will be the nominee.
0: But I wanted to give this preamble because I was super confident in Trump in 2024. There was not a single day from when the Biden debate happened and that I didn't think Trump was going to win. I'm like, Trump's going to win. This is all over. Game, set, match, 100%. So that ended up being correct. I'm very pessimistic this time for Republicans. It's not Trump, but for Republicans. I am pessimistic now, certainly about the House. I think the Senate is going to be it'll come down to a seat or two. This is not some crazy prediction. I think a lot of people think so. I mean, you know, it's come down to a race or two. And I think that the Michigan Senate race is going to be decided by, you can mark this, it'll be decided by, I'm not going to pick a winner in it, hoping Mike Rogers pulls it out. That's going to be decided by less than 30,000 votes.
1: I don't think that's a crazy take. I mean, I would say it's going to be the closest of all the Senate races would be my prediction right now. I think Mike Rogers will get us across the finish line there. He lost by 19,000. Again, we got a huge audience in Michigan. A lot of this is going to come down to how aware are a lot of non-traditional voters who show up and support Trump. Will those same guys, and a lot of them are guys, particularly in rural areas, will they show up and vote in a midterm race with Trump off the ballot? I think that's the biggest challenge.
0: You're also going to see a Muslim American turnout in Michigan for Abdul El Sayed that it's going to set the all-time record for their participation by far. And you're going to see 99% of them who vote are going to vote for Abdul El Sayed. It's going to be an absolute... So, you know, that's a part of the, and as you know, Michigan has a very substantial Muslim population. So that makes a difference here.
1: So AIPAC spent $30 million bet going with Haley Stevens over Abdul El Sayed. I meant to bring in my print edition of the New York Times this morning. AIPAC is going to evidently spend big money on Mike Rogers. They have never, this is a sign of shifting political winds. They have really never stepped into a controversial race like this on the side of a Republican. So they dislike Abdul El Sayed so much that they are going to be spending, reports are, tens of millions of dollars on Mike Rogers' side to try to persuade people, Jewish voters in particular, not to vote for El Sayed.
0: I think it will be unpersuasive.
1: Okay.
0: I think that money... I will tell you right now, I'm not an AIPAC advisor or anything. I think that money is wasted. I don't think they're going to be able to get many votes.
1: They already lost 30 million. I mean, they already put 30 million into Haley Stevens and he beat him. So,
0: but this is what I'm saying. Yeah. People always talk about money in politics and they understand there's a correlation, not a causation. Mike Bloomberg is one of the richest people in the entire world. He's probably worth, what, $100 billion now, something like that? He spent hundreds of millions of dollars on his mayoral race back in the day, or $100 million back in the day. And Clay, when he ran for president, he couldn't get above like 1% or something. I mean, he was a blip on the screen. Money doesn't mean victory. Money is necessary. And Abdul El Sayed's

0: going to have a lot of money coming in from the coasts. He's going to have a lot of money pouring into his side too. So Clay, he also, guys, you know, you notice a little good cop, bad cop here. Okay. Clay can give you the unicorns and the fairy dust that everything's great and rainbows. We're all going to win. I'm here to tell you, I'm worried. Okay. I'm worried.
1: Yeah. I'm confident. I feel good right
0: there
1: now.
0: There we go.
1: 3 months out.
0: He's confident. You get to, you could all like Clay and his confidence and be mad at me for my worry, but I kind of want the Trumpster to get out there. I know it's the summer and no one's doing anything, but after Labor Day, we got to see a lot of action from a lot of Republicans out there making the case about this communist surge in the Democrats. These people are wackos. All right, look, there's a lot to take into consideration when you own a business. Making time to understand the insurance you need is just one thing you need to take on. 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
21: Hi, it's Matt from Call Dad. I really like to fish. I'm not that good at it, mind you. Let's say the fish and I, we have a mutual misunderstanding. My son, though, is obsessed with fishing. He picks the spots we fish. He tells me what lures to use. He ignores that the fish he's hunting is bigger than he is. Seriously, he pulled in a tarpon on his own last year. And when he decided to catch a long-nosed gar, bam, he hooked one. And the look on his face, pure joy. And when I see that joy, The feeling I get is, it's indescribable. Excitement, pride, the butterflies in my stomach. Seeing him be amazing. I like fishing, but I love being a dad.
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0: Welcome back in, Clay and Buck. We're rolling through the Tuesday edition of the program. Appreciate all of you hanging out with us. We're going to get into some murder data that is actually a very positive story. Probably continue to talk about Wisconsin and Minnesota making primary decisions. A week from today is Florida, and then we're basically going to be nearly through all of the primary process of who the nominees are going to be, and we'll be into the midterms. And a gentleman with the great name of Clay in Cheyenne, Wyoming, well, he wants to weigh in on our open here. Clay, what do you think?
1: Hey, Clay. Well, I totally agree with you. I think the Democrats not only lack leadership, they lack a clear platform. It seems very horrifically fractured to me. And I think that party is in disarray more than most realize. And I think this is just a very unconventional set of circumstances as we go into this midterm. And I really like our chances. I think Buck's takes a little conventional for me. But I'm like you. I feel good. I think we're going to surprise people this November. And by the way, you're more than welcome to accept my invitation to the Convention of Clays. It meets every October in Washington, D.C.
0: I don't know anything about this. How many people named Clay show up for the Clay Convention?
1: I haven't been in a number of years, but last time I was there, it was definitely more than 1,000.
0: I didn't know that. Wow, that's interesting. I've never had
2: apparently
0: a call.
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4: News. I'm Gianna Gelosi. Dr. Anthony Fauci's government phone texts are out, revealing him privately raising concerns about pregnant women getting the COVID shot.
5: Fauci wrote that there was, quote, no data or theoretical reason to vaccinate earlier or later in pregnancy, and noted that since some people can experience an overactive immune response to the second dose, it, quote, theoretically could be associated with miscarriage in the first trimester. Fauci later pointed to data showing there was no indication

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1: Good weekend as it approaches 72. Late day storms tomorrow, plenty of sun and clouds and warm weather, low 90s. Thursday, no mention of rain, sunshine 95. On the Weather Channel, meteorologist Ray Stigick, Newstalk 94.5, WPTI. Stay connected.
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0: Welcome back in here to Clay and Buck. We're getting a lot of great talkbacks and calls and everything else. And by the way, join us on the YouTube stream if you have not already. We are getting tens of thousands of YouTube live stream views, which we really appreciate over the course of the program. And we want to be getting hundreds of thousands. So spread the word. Check us out if you have not before. And subscribe to the channel. That's a huge help for us. Subscribe to the channel on YouTube. It's fun. You can see us. You know, as long as you subscribe, I don't care. Make fun of my hair. Tell me it's too long. Tell me it's too short. Clay, it's never just right. I'm never the bear that has the porridge at just the right temperature with hair. You know, I don't know what they... I think people tell you that, you know, your t-shirt looks schlumpy sometimes. Whatever it is, we'll take the heat as long as you subscribe to the channel. So
1: some people have really crisp t-shirts. I don't know. I mean, I guess maybe. But
0: the commentary is amazing. It's amazing how many people in America who comment on things are perfect looking, incredibly successful, handsome, and funny, and better than everybody at everything else. That is amazing to me, I will say. How, if you are a commenter online, your perfection is beyond question, and the people who are just people who are doing what they do are full of flaws that must be pointed out constantly. That is an interesting phenomenon that I have noticed. I would say... let's get to H. This is from Glenn, Eric from Glen Falls, New York. Hit it.
2: Hey, Clay and Buck, I got one for you guys to figure out for me. When they put the word democratic in front of socialist, it's supposed to be something different. But when they put the word trans in front of woman, we're supposed to believe it's the same thing as just a woman.

0: A very, very fair point. And by the way, as I keep telling people, that don't fall into these definitional games. They do this because, first of all, it's like a pseudo-intellectualism that people on the left have. You know, when they're like, oh, I'm sorry, do you really know about Stalin? I know that he killed millions of people and he was really bad. Like, yes, I do actually know about Stalin. You know, I'm not talking about just me. Actually, I know more than most leftists about Stalin. But the point is, in general, you can just know the things you have to know and don't let them challenge you with minutiae or the specificity of things. You know, how many of the people do you think that are actually that in the DSA, Clay, know Stalin's name in the underground? How many even know that Stalin isn't really his name and that it was like a nom de guerre and it means man of steel? How many would even they don't know any of this stuff. They know nothing. But they'll do the we're democratic socialists. How many do you think know that the Bolsheviks, the original communists, called for elections? They were all about elections the first time so that they could then get a mandate to tell everybody else that we're in charge and now we line you up against the wall, right? So democratic socialists, Clay, the Bolsheviks were democratic socialists until they weren't.
1: Yeah, and look, a lot of people who are listening to us from Latin America have experienced in real time the creep of socialism into totalitarianism. No one knows what you just laid out. The average historical knowledge of American history in this country is virtually non-existent, much less what people know about the history of politics in the world. Sadly, how many people even know about the Berlin Wall falling? I mean, I think a huge percentage of the kids, and I'm defining kids broadly to include a lot of people in their 20s, because that's a big part of his coalition. A lot of people who voted for Mamdani in New York City aren't even familiar with the Cold War or the era of the Berlin Wall coming down and Eastern Europe becoming free. It's out of their worldview. Heck, it's been 25 years since 9/11. A lot of kids don't even know about 9/11. And so this is why historical literacy, illiteracy, and historical literacy is so important, because we don't teach basic history anymore. They've turned history into sociology, so it's really just a study of different oppressed classes and how they interact. And the actual baseline knowledge of history, both world and American, I think has never been lower. And I think that's intentional, because if you have the memory of a goldfish, you're easier to manipulate. And that's the reality. I mean, it's scary how few people know basic history. And then if you combine it, Buck, with how few people know basic history and how few people know basic financial literacy? What percentage of people know how a mortgage works? What percentage of people can accurately tell you what the impact of 20% interest on a credit card is over multiple years? People have no clue. So you get people upset because they're in financially dire straits because they don't know any better, Buck, and then they don't have historical knowledge, so you just convince them, hey, you have to support something new. They're not selling socialism. They're selling new. Oh, this is new. Even though it's failed in the past, a lot of people look around, and especially this is pertinent, Buck, so many people, this is where I'm somewhat sympathetic for many of these people. They went to high-end expensive colleges. They got advanced degrees, masters in different fields. They are, by objective measures of testing, for instance, very smart, but they have no actual common sense knowledge, and the market isn't valuing the education that they have. So if you're living in New York City right now, mom and dad are probably helping to pay your $5,500 a month one-bedroom apartment rent. That's the average rent in Manhattan now. You are making $50,000 a year, which sounds like a lot of money, but as you know, having lived in Manhattan, that's not even enough to pay for a one-bedroom apartment in Manhattan. Even you're $10,000 short on that salary by itself, even as a young person starting there. So you're piling multiple roommates in, you're borrowing from mom or dad, and you're looking around and saying, why is capitalism not valuing what I'm trying to sell? It must be because capitalism isn't working. I'm a socialist now.
0: Do you know what the poverty threshold is for benefits and things in New York City for a single adult? It's about $50,000 a year.
1: Yeah.
0: Now, you might say that's crazy because the average household income in America is 55, 60. What is it right now? I've got to check. It's been going up in recent years.
1: Yeah, it's more than that now because household is defined oftentimes as two people working together, right? But individually, $50,000.
0: 83. Yeah. So it's 83. Average household income is 83. I'd have to look at average per capita income because you're talking about a single individual. To your point, Clay, household is often
1: two. Man and woman working both, but yes.
0: My point being, in New York City, because of the cost of living, if you're a single person making $50,000 a year, you're in poverty, basically. Yeah. Or you're right on the red line of poverty. Which, if you're a single guy making $50,000 a year and you live in Tulsa, you're doing well. You know, you live in a nice place. You probably have a nice car you're paying for on the on the driveway. So it's very different. It's basically twice as much to live in New York as it is to live in most other metros. It's like double the. So if you make $100,000 in New York City, also true in the Bay Area, but that's because of all the AI and the Google and tech money. It's like that's a whole other universe. But Clay, it's really and Miami actually now is as expensive as New York City, unfortunately. So.
1: Well, and again, I think what this comes to is you are frustrated. And if you are frustrated, you're able to be manipulated because you have no historical knowledge. You don't have a lot of financial literacy, so you're not able to keep in front of your bills. And so you're looking around and saying, if this isn't working for me, it has to be that there is something that is broken in American capitalism. And so that is who they are feeding on. And they aren't really selling them socialism. They're just selling them, it isn't capitalism, is not working for you. Let's try this new thing, which as we know, is not actually new. But if you're 25 and you were born the year that 9/11 happened, socialism and communism can seem like something that might value you more. So it's illiteracy from a historical perspective, coupled with frustration. Voila, Mom Donnie saying, I'll make your groceries 30% cheaper and I'll ensure that your rent isn't going to go up.
0: And if you want to get a sense as to how much the dishonest, oh, it's not socialism really, it's just going to make your life easier and less expensive line is, Gavin Newsom is getting in on this game. He's criticizing capitalism. This is cut 16. Play it.
2: Capitalism as we know it, not going to work as we know it. It doesn't. 20 states still pay $7.25 a minimum wage. We printed that first trillionaire. That was with college Democrats yesterday. It was interesting. Two of them said that, of all things, they said that there's physiological for them. It wasn't even, these are young people that felt something about that. And the way it was interesting, one young lady, I said, she described it so vividly in those terms. It was alarming to me. Because she just feels like she's locked out of all of that. And so again, I think our party needs to call that out. Concentration, we need to call that out.
0: Capitalism as we know it, not gonna work. Gavin Newsom, what's he worth, $20 million? Doesn't he own a vineyard?
1: He used to at least. Yeah, he had a wine company, liquor store in many different respects. I mean, he's worth a ton of money, but... Again,
0: this is somebody who's become very rich in the capitalist system and then turns around and instead of one, being humble and grateful for it, that's way too much to ask. It's Gavin Newsom. But two, encouraging other people to also, experience and to chase after the benefits of a capitalist system. He's playing the emotions game.
1: That's right.
0: Playing to their emotions.
1: And it's working. And this is why yesterday we were saying that AOC, in the way that she's able to speak authentically to the audience, even while selling something that is awful, and actually, this is the other important thing, Buck, actually is going to make things worse, right? All of the processes that are being put in place by Mamdani are likely to make the average New Yorker's life worse than it would have been if they had never ever embraced it at all, but they feel like they're doing something. And that is who Mamdani is taking advantage of.
0: The kids call it the vibes.
1: The vibes.
0: And you even have politicians now who will use this phraseology because they know that it appeals to the under 30 crowd, which is a substantial, they don't vote in high numbers, but there's a lot of them. And it's a vote that could be very useful for Democrats in the, in these places. And Clay, here real quick before we, here's Francesca Hong sounding just like Gavin Newsom on the, we're not going to turn into communism. Just look at our minimum wage laws. Play 15. This is
3: Cut 15. Voters who fear that this democratic socialism could turn into communism, what would you want them to know?
4: No. This is a state where we still have a 233 tip minimum wage and 725 minimum wage. I think it's going to be pretty hard to turn that into socialism soon.
0: Clay, I just want to note, they both, Gavin Newsom and Francesca Hong, talking minimum wage right away. This is like when you say, hey, I think communism is bad, and people say, oh, do you like the 40-hour work week? Do you like weekends? Yeah, that's really what we're talking about here. Clay, minimum wage is one of these things, and it's true, by the way, even on the right, it never works the way that people who want it think it works. There are always trade-offs, but it sounds good and people like it, so it wins.
1: I will point out, Francesca Hong, who is on the ballot today and is going to become probably the Democrat nominee, as you said, she's not being endorsed by people on the left. I think it's because they don't respect her intelligence. I really do. I mean, when she gets these questions, she's incapable of answering them. You may not like Mamdani's answers. You may not like Abdul El-Sayed's answers. You might not even like AOC's answers, but they have a just a smoothness in their glib answer and grin dynamic that she does not have that allows them to get past some of these questions. Does that make sense?
0: They can confidently parrot the mandatory phrases.
1: That's right. She can't do it for whatever reason. And I think that they know that she's going to get exposed on a level that even AOC can't get exposed on. Look, unfortunately, we have a huge audience in Spokane. There have been, it appears it was arson, a lot of different investigations that have gone on into all the burning that happened in Spokane. Over 1,100 structures, they believe, have been harmed. 65,000 people evacuated. All sorts of issues all throughout Washington. It's emblematic, oftentimes, of what happens. 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

0: Welcome back in. We have got a special guest, Speed Sexton, sitting right now. Got a ball in his hand. Can now say ball. Has been barking like a dog.
1: Yes.
0: Putting on quite the show.
1: He likes ball. Mama, dada, and ball are the favorite words. And he likes
0: good,
1: to go roof.
0: Good trio.
1: Roof at Ginger Spice, the dog, and who is under my feet right now. So she may be barking in a second here. But Speed, we call this the Speed Cam. And Clay, our YouTubers demanded. They said, we need a Speed appearance. So I said, the Speed Cam will get fired up. And here we are. Can you wave? Can you wave for everybody, buddy? You want to wave?
0: Oh, ball. He wants to play ball.
1: He wants to play
0: ball. Which is, that's, you know, fair. What? I don't blame you. And there's a lot of guys and gals out there right now that wouldn't mind being able to play ball, too, instead of being at work.
1: It's definitely fun. I think we got a future major leaguer on our hands here. The problem now, by the way, is when he leaves the studio, he gets upset. He likes this room. There's a lot of fun lights and things. And so when he goes out of there, he's like, excuse me, this was my segment. So, you know, we're going to have to get something, a rider in his contract.
0: All right, we got to give him a podcast. By the way, loaded lines, but I wanted to hit this because I thought it was entertaining. This was in the talkbacks. Buck, someone is afraid that you are a little bit too enamored of AOC, and can we play that cut from the talkback?
1: Balderdash.
2: Clay, you got to get Buck under control, man. Like, he is really into AOC. I'm starting to think he's going to, like, go out and, like, start campaigning for her, dude. Man, I don't know. She looks like a donkey, Buck. I don't know, man. You think Anne Hathaway's ugly, but she looks good? Like, come on, dude. Get it together. Wow.
1: Brother, I love you, but your take is horrible. Politics and acting have different beauty standards. That's point one. Point two, nobody thinks AOC is ugly. Nobody thinks she's ugly. You could say she's not, like, gorgeous, fine. But for a politician, Clay, top tier, don't lie.
0: She is the best-looking politician in America on the Democrat side. I don't think there's any argument for that, certainly for a female. Gavin Newsom's not bad-looking either.
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0: 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After the 9/11 attacks, Victor joined the search and recovery efforts at Ground Zero. It was a selfless act that would later cost him his life.
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9: An American held by Russia is heading home. I'm Lisa Brady, Fox News. Though he's believed to be in poor condition.
10: Marine veteran Robert Gilman is returning to U.S. soil after 4 years in a Russian prison. Advocates for his release have warned Gilman is gravely ill and was near death.
9: Fox's Jared Halpern at the White House. Gilman, a 32-year-old teacher, had been detained on disputed charges. A group that's been working to help free him says he was abused in prison and has been in a disassociative stupor for 47 days, hooked up to a feeding tube in a civilian hospital before his release. However, President Trump just posting a photo of Gilman on a plane and writing that he spoke with him and that Gilman's one request was a cheeseburger after he lands. The president also says the release follows his discussions with President Putin, adding that Russia did not ask for anyone in return. Voters are at the polls in 6 states, with some primaries testing more progressives, including in the Wisconsin governor's race.
11: Francesca Hong is proud to wear the label Democrat Socialist. She campaigns on ideas like tax the rich, universal health care, a 1-year moratorium on data centers.
9: Fox's Mike Tobin in Milwaukee. The outgoing Democratic governor's backing county executive David Crowley. Minnesota, Connecticut, Vermont, and Alabama also have primaries. And South Carolina will choose a new Republican Senate nominee after Lindsey Graham's death. President Trump says he's working on whether the federal government has any right to stop a planned tax on second home homes in New York City. It's blocked for now after a judge's ruling yesterday over the rollout.
12: It was supposed to only impact people who have multi-million dollar second homes in New York City, but that's not what happened. So 3 New York City homeowners sued, challenging the city's rollout of this tax, saying that their primary homes were on this list. And the judge ruled in their favor and told the city to remove the list of the addresses and names that were posted online.
9: Fox's Alexis McAdams, a spokesperson for Mayor Mamdani, says they will appeal. 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
13: Proposed Duke Energy rate hike is now before the North Carolina Utilities Commission. Hearings get underway today as regulators review a plan to increase residential rates by an average of nearly 3.5% a year for 2 years. Duke estimates the average customer would pay an additional $9.62 per month beginning in January. Durham authorities report a drop in crime for the first 6 months of this year.
14: Durham County Sheriff Clarence F. Burkhead tells ABC 11 that what he calls the top 8 crimes has decreased by nearly 9% versus the same time last year. He adds that larcenies and vehicle break-ins have also decreased by 12%. But many residents who weigh in think crime rates are about the same, and some say bringing more youth programs for young people would help improve the city's crime rates. I'm Daphne Young.
13: Meanwhile, a veteran law enforcement leader from Greensboro has been selected to become Durham's next police chief. Stephanie Martis brings more than 2 decades of experience. She served in a range of command and investigative roles. She takes over a department focused on community engagement, transparency, and reducing violent crime. Buncombe County residents have a chance to weigh in on priority pedestrian projects later this month. More than 1,000 people previously shared ideas on where they'd like to walk. The county's hoping to develop a pedestrian plan by the end of this year. Community meetings are planned for the Inca Candler Library on August 26th and the Art Space Charter School in Swannanoa on the 27th. The NFL preseason continues this week. Bryce Young and the rest of the Carolina Panthers projected starters will see action this weekend. Head coach Dave Canales says the starters will open Saturday's game against the Buffalo Bills. First team players will get at least 10 plays. They watched the Hall of Fame game from the sidelines last week.
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0: Welcome back in, Clay and Buck. Appreciate all of you hanging out with us. We roll into the Tuesday edition of the program, hour number two. Thank you, nearly 600 AM FM stations, satellite radio, podcast, and certainly hello to YouTube. Click like and subscribe. You can now watch all 3 hours of the program on video every single day, where you can get in the comments and say crazy things like AOC is not attractive, according to Buck, which is an argument that is currently taking place.
1: No, I'm saying that people are saying that. I'm not saying she's not attractive, to be
0: we
1: clear.
0: We agree that she is attractive. In fact, yeah. I'm going to get into positive, but I actually see someone here that is fired up. Carmen in Edgewater, Florida. Carmen, thank you for listening. You have a take.
1: Oh, she hung up. Dropped.
0: What she was going to say it about? Was... She was going to say it was inappropriate for us to reference AOC's attractiveness because I guess that's inappropriate. I don't know. You're not supposed to notice that you have eyes. What I would just say in general is, this would be a good historical test, which we can never confirm. John F. Kennedy, exact same political opinions, exact same family, but he looks just like Chris Christie. Is he ever elected president of the United States?
1: Nope.
0: I would say no. So if you're out there and you're saying, I'm a woman, I'm offended, why would you talk about AOC's looks? All right, John F. Kennedy is the best looking person to ever be president of the United States. If he were fat, he would not have been elected president of the United States. If he were unattractive, he would. And sorry, Chris Christie, by the way, I'm not trying to.
1: I want consistency here. Is it inappropriate when Trump references how members of his cabinet are so good looking, male and female, and how the president of the United States has clearly viewed it as an advantage to, you know, he didn't pick Caroline Leavitt out of a hat, everybody. Okay. You know, go down and look at who, I think even though it's a guy and Trump is straight, I think Pete Hegseth looking like a, you know, square jawed guy who would be put as, like Captain America.
0: He looks like Captain America. Yeah.
1: Yeah. I think that was enormously to his, I know that was enormously to his advantage with Trump making that pick. Marco Rubio, also telegenic, Secretary of State. This is reality, folks. Clay and I live in reality. In reality, we can talk about good-looking people having an advantage in politics and in public life without anyone getting into a tizzy about it. We're not sitting here writing odes and sonnets to AOC. I can assure you neither Laura nor Carrie are worried about our feelings for AOC. Okay, so we're just objectively stating reality.
0: All right, two things, news positive. One, this just happened. A man named Robert Gilman, I think, is the last name. I jot it down really quickly because this is just breaking. It may be Gilmar. I can't read my own writing. This is where Buck would attest that sometimes when I jot down notes quickly, as those of you who saw Pickles back in the day.
1: People still think that Gerald Pickles was like some kind of a put on. I swear Clay wrote down Gerald Pickles. So
0: Robert Gilman has been in a Russian prison for 4 years. Many people say that he was unjustly in a Russian prison. They just posted a couple of minutes ago that he has been released. They posted a photo of him. Here's Marco Rubio. Today, after more than 4 years of detention in Russia, Robert Gilman is on his way home to be reunited with his family. Mr. Gilman joins over 100 Americans President Trump has freed during his second term in office. We thank Russia for working with Witkoff, Special Envoy Steve Witkoff. There are still others that are being sought, but I do think it is worth mentioning that, and certainly that is a welcome result. All right, Buck, earlier I was being positive on the midterms. Those are still months away, and we do have Wisconsin and Minnesota voting in their primary today. I didn't mention off the top of the show when we were talking about primaries, South Carolinians are also voting to pick a replacement for

0: their Lindsey Graham, former senator who passed untimely after winning the nomination to serve another 6-year term. There are a bunch of people who are running. I'm going to look up right now, Buck, you can comment on this. I'm going to look up the actual markets to see who is favored and what we expect to see happen. I think there's going to be a runoff because my understanding is you have to get over 50%. And given the number of individuals running, it's unlikely over 50% is going to happen.
1: First thing comes to my mind, because I'm a silly Yankee, even though I now live in Florida. Although I feel like Florida, if you're South Florida, it's like Yankeeville here anyway. Everyone comes from New York, their family's in New York or the Northeast. Is there a difference between a South Carolina accent and a Tennessee accent?
0: Depends on part of the state. The South Carolinians a lot of people don't realize this, but as you move west, because you think of South Carolina as like a coastal, I don't think a lot of people do. You think of Charleston, think, I know it's in Georgia, but Savannah, like kind of the sort of palm trees and the brackish waters, the bays, all those things. As you move west, it becomes basically the Smoky Mountains. So the Appalachian region of South Carolina, you sound a lot like you do in the mountains of North Carolina, the mountains of Tennessee, the mountains of
1: Georgia.
0: So it's
1: really a regional Appalachian or Appalachia, depending on who you ask, accent. I'm weaving here for a second, Clay, because I know we want to get into the South Carolina thing. Did you see Wall Street Journal today? They have a whole piece that's on the timeline of the naming of American towns and cities. It's really
0: interesting. I didn't read that yet. That's super interesting.
1: Super interesting. I mean, I'll give you the very short version is, of course, the earliest place names. And they start in New York, or they started around that era. The earliest place names are English, English names, Jamestown, et cetera, Plymouth, English place names. But then you get into the Dutch names, which are in the New York area. I always think it's so funny, too, that like 1655, the British just show up with a bunch of ships and they're like, this land is ours. And the Dutch are kind of like, okay, like, just let us keep our stuff. And no, not a shot fired. Everyone just kind of hung out, you know. Although Peter Stuyvesant the famous high school in New York named for him. Peter Stuyvesant wanted to throw down. And his people were like, no, that's a crazy idea. The British will kick our asses. There are four frigates all armed up, like, we can't do this. So, but anyway, then it gets into how you, after the revolution, you start getting these names that are biblical. You start going with these biblical names because they didn't want to keep the convention going of English place names for towns and cities. And of course, then you have the Spanish influence, which is heavy around the Southwest, California, the former parts of the Spanish Empire, and the French influence along the Mississippi Basin because of France, Louisiana Purchase, and all that stuff. But it gave kind of a brief history of all these town names, which I thought was really interesting. And then the Native American, Anglicized or English versions of Native American names.
0: Yeah, like Tennessee and Kentucky and places like that. I did see, speaking of the geography of settlement, the South, where I live, and this kind of confirms in general, is not a place where people feel connection to Europe or other countries. Most Southerners feel more of a connection to the South or America. And there was a map that actually reflected that's true. When you ask people where they're from in the Southeast, they say, well, we're, Southern, we're United States. Whereas like my wife is from Michigan, a lot of people, and I know Northeast where you grew up, a lot of people still feel a connection to Italy or Ireland or to, like, we don't really have St. Paddy's Day parades very much down here in the South in general compared to other parts of the country.
1: But like Utica, Ithaca, Syracuse, Goshen, these are all either biblical or ancient Greco-Roman place names. And it's because those towns and cities were founded post-revolution that all of a sudden it wasn't New York and it wasn't, all these different places that come from Virginia. These are all things named, obviously, for the English. I thought this was really, it's on the Wall Street Journal. It just came out a few hours ago. Everyone knows the Spanish stuff is quite obvious. I mean, you know, that was Spanish territory, Los Angeles, San Francisco, San Antonio. It was really the eastern side of things that was more interesting to me, the way that the names changed over time. But yeah, how 10,000 American cities got their names, and that's it goes into all of that. And it's part of the 250th anniversary of the Wall Street Journal. Put this out. It's a 334-page report that they broke down some of this for you. So there you go. Because, like, for example, how many people know why they're... Like, do you people in Decatur, Illinois, I hope you all know that your city is named for an absolute badass from the war against the Barbary Pirates, Stephen Decatur.
0: No, I think like the most first people, special again, operations this goes back hero. To the question in hour one. Most people are morons when it comes to history, and they're financially illiterate, too, and it's all... Most people don't know. Most people don't know basic history. By the way, I'm pulling it up. Right now, the three favorites to win, again, two advance as long as somebody doesn't get 50%. Darlene Graham is the sister of Lindsey Graham, has been endorsed by President Trump. I will say, Laura Travis said, you should be talking more on the program about the fact that she's just the sister and she gets to be a senator. She said, I haven't heard you or Buck even raise this as an issue. She's never done anything in politics, and she just happens to be the sister of the sitting senator, and so she gets to be a senator. Why aren't you guys talking about that? And I said, I don't know. So Laura Travis
1: it's a very good point / good question. I would say the answer is very similar to when I used to say, I don't think the president should have his immediate family members running the White House, which is that the rank and file Trump voter wants and or has total faith that when Trump anoints somebody, either as an appointee or in this case for a Senate seat, that he knows what he's doing and they put their full faith in that decision and they don't want it to be questioned.
0: Yeah.
1: For those who don't feel that way, this is Lindsey Graham's sister. This makes no sense. Why would anyone vote for her? But that's a different approach than I'm just going to go for it.
0: After my wife brought this up, Buck, I asked Grok and I looked it up. Typically, it's the wife of a sitting senator who has ended up taking his seat. I believe that's happened 7 times historically. This would be the first time.
1: That's just for an interim appointment, right? She's actually running for the Senate.
0: No, she's running for the 6-year term.
1: Yeah.
0: She's the sitting senator right now to fill out until January.
1: The interim thing, I feel like, the person votes. Yeah, you got to wait for an election. That's different. Right. That's fine. I get that. Like, the wife stepping in for 3 months is no big deal.
0: Yeah, for the 6-year term, it's happened 8 times that there's been a family member that has kept the seat in the Senate particularly. 7 times it was a widow. Makes sense some because you have the same last name. Never before has a sibling gotten a seat. So Darlene Graham is favored right now. Then Ralph Norman, Russell Fry. That is the top 3 according to Polymarket. Buck, I forgot that he was running. Do you remember Mark Sanford, the governor of South Carolina who vanished? They didn't know where he was.
1: Was he hiking in Argentina with a paramour?
0: With a mistress.
1: Adios mio.
0: They didn't know where he was. The governor of South Carolina they were like, we don't know where the governor is. And then they found out that he was, I think it was a mistress. He might have been divorced. Let's do a research on that. But he was with a woman on a hike in Latin America while being governor. He is the 4th most likely to be selected as the next senator from South Carolina.
1: Would you go on a solo hike with the woman who wasn't your wife, girlfriend, or mistress? That would be quite a, you know what I'm saying?
0: Want to go on a hike with anybody.
1: Totally agree.
0: It does seem unlikely that you would just be like, hey, I'm just good friends with this woman. Let's just go walk in the trees for a while.
1: Because when you're going on a real deal hike, you got like a trowel for taking care of your business and, you know, you got to use leaves. Like it's, you know, you got to really want to spend time with this person.
0: There's a reason why man moved from living in caves and the woods to in a home, like in a structure.
1: Did your parents try to get you in on the camping thing, like convince you that camping was the great American pastime?
0: I like being outdoors during the day, but I want to go in at night. So we would go out into the great outdoors. But no, I was never a camper. We've never done it as a family. I told Laura, like, the reason I work is to put a roof over our head. Like, why would I abandon a roof over our head?
1: My dad's 2 favorite traditions that he has not been able to get his children to take up for the next generation are being on a boat in a storm where you might not make it. He loves that for some reason. And sleeping on the ground in the woods with no one else around and like an air mattress for like weeks on end. Like he loves those things. Can't sell me on either one of these. I don't want to be in a boat in a storm. I don't want to be sleeping on the ground in the woods. So different strokes for different folks or different generations.
0: Okay, I'm going to give us a positive spin, I promise, on murder rates. That's maybe
1: it's a great story. This is a great story. You got to stick around for this. Clay brought this to my attention. I love it. And my Florida friends, you're definitely going to stick around for this. 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

0: Welcome back in here to Clay and Buck. We have a tight turnaround here. Let's see. Gordon in South Carolina wants to give some background on the Mark Sanford. Okay, hey, fill in the blank here. Hey. Let us know. What did we miss on the Mark Sanford thing? Was he working on his salsa?
1: Actually, he was working on his shag. We got a dance in South Carolina called the shag. And he was working on the shag with a girl in Buenos Aires who was his mistress. But he said to us South Carolinians that he was hiking the Appalachian Trail. So that was a controversy, that he was supposedly hiking the Appalachian Trail and away from the phone and the office when he was actually down in Buenos Aires shagging.
0: To be fair, Gordon, he was getting exercise.
1: Amen on that. And we all
0: thank you for
1: that.
0: Calling in. Yes, sir.
2: I will mention, while we're making fun of Mark Sanford vanishing and them not knowing where he was, I know everybody just stops talking about this. The Secretary of Defense was in the hospital being treated for a severe medical condition, and no one in the Department of Defense knew under Joe Biden. Remember? Like, they found out. Even the person who was supposed to be second in command did not know that he was being treated in the hospital for a serious issue, which is kind of wild to think about, honestly. Know it just got kind of tricked. Everybody just kind of pretended that didn't happen, but it is wild in that respect. Look, I want to tell you all about the IFCJ and the incredible work that they do for so many people in Israel. I have seen it for myself, the amount of difference that they make when it comes to putting bomb shelters in place, when it comes to helping to protect first responders in Israel. Heck, when it comes to just putting together a decent amount of food for people that are otherwise suffering in Israel. This is a New Jersey-based organization that has been in existence for over 40 years, working to bring Christians and Jews together. They do phenomenal work all throughout Israel. All you need to do to see it for yourself is check out the website, PrayIFCJ.org. That is PrayIFCJ.org. 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
4: I'm CJ Papa. Quick appearance today in New York State Court for accused CEO killer Luigi Mangione.
5: Today was likely the last hearing before Luigi Mangione's state trial begins. Both sides have to get together about this jury questionnaire. Jury selection is expected to start on September 8th.
4: Fox's CB Cotton outside the courthouse. The state trial begins next month. His federal trial starts in January. Mangione has pleaded not guilty to all the charges. Far-left Democratic Socialist Francesca Hung wants to be on the ballot in November, running for governor of Wisconsin. Here she is just after voting in Madison.
6: 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We are ready to

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Welcome back in, Clay and Buck. All right, positivity here. This morning, doing my reading, Axios links to a study coming out of through the first half of the year that breaks down all of the rates of murder that have happened across the country so far. Remember, refresher, last year, we set an all-time recorded low murder rate in the history of the country. It's one of the great success stories that almost no one has talked about. This year, Buck, according to data from January 1 to June 30th, the first half of the year, murders have continued to collapse. They are now down 17% more in major cities across America than they were last year at an all-time record low. And I shared this. We'll link it on Clay and Buck. I also shared it from my Clay Travis Twitter account. You can go in and look up exactly how many murders have taken place in basically any major city in America. And I'll give you a couple right off the top here because I think that that it's significant. I live in Nashville, Tennessee, Buck. Nashville is on pace right now to have the lowest recorded murder rate in its history. You are in Miami. Miami, I saw this number and I did a double take. Miami has only had 8 murders so far in 2026. Nashville, by the way, has had 24. Miami has had 8 murders. Orlando, Florida has had 10. Tampa has had 11. Okay? So if you just want to use the state of Florida, big state, high population, right? A lot of people. A lot of you have been to Tampa, Orlando, Miami. I think it's fair to call those big cities. Lots of population. Orlando, Buck, even more so because the number of people that come, right? Miami, true, Tampa as well. But Orlando, probably per capita, has to be the number one tourist city in all of America. Again, per capita, because of Disney World, Universal Studios, everything else. Miami has a

0: ton of people who visit as well. So in addition to the huge population that these cities have, they have tens of millions of tourists that would come in during the course of a year. 29 total murders in Miami, Tampa, and Orlando, Buck. Okay, how does that compare to Chicago? Chicago by itself, 211 murders. So I want you to think about this for a minute. Nearly 10 times the murder rate of Orlando, Miami, and Tampa combined. Chicago had 211 murders, Buck, in the first half of this year. That's actually up compared to last year. And I think is evidence of just what a phenomenal job Miami, Orlando, and Tampa have done when it comes to driving down crime to a level, frankly, that's unmatched in any other big state in America. Florida Governor Ron DeSantis shared that data with everybody out there, and he responded and said, I want to make sure that I get this right. So I'm going to go back into my account so I can quote him accurately. But he basically said, Buck, you can take it and tell us whether you feel it in Miami. I want to get the governor's comments correct here. He said Florida has a 50-year low crime rate. When you enact law and order policies and support law enforcement, the bad guys pay the price. 8 murders in Miami. I mean, that's an incredible success story. Wish it was zero, certainly. But there's almost no murder now in the state of Florida.
1: I love it. I don't know what to tell you other than governance, state and local governance matters. In many ways, it matters a whole lot more to your day-to-day than even the presidency or the federal government. Now, that can change. We could get involved in a big war or, you know, the open borders. I'm not saying it overall, but it is the case that with your day-to-day life, having sane people in positions of authority making decisions about crime, about sanitation, about city planning, all these kinds of things makes a really big difference. But specifically on the issue of law enforcement, there is no way that any person can make the case based on experience, data, what is observable with your eyes and ears if you live in any of these places, that there's still a debate over whether enforcing the laws and locking up people for who commit serious crimes makes people in those places safer. It absolutely does. And that's, I think, it's really an incredible swing of the pendulum, Clay, from 2020, where with the rise of BLM and then the Biden administration essentially pandering to BLM as much as they did, as much as they could, as well as a lot of institutions, by the way, a ton of money and promises and all this stuff going in. It shows you that we can achieve great things still in important American cities in the near aftermath of some of the greatest lunacy that we've ever experienced on criminal justice, which is really what you had in the BLM era. It was really just an era of, they said it was a racial reckoning. It was just race riots. And it was people who were either taking it as an excuse to unleash a lot of pent-up rage and resentment against society and against people, or in the case of just the broader Democrat Party, it was about capitalizing on a political movement for their own purposes and mobilizing the shock troops of the Democrat Party in a way that, as I've said, I said this on, it was actually the after show for the Bill Maher thing, Clay, but I said in the after show that the 2020 election was held under duress. It was not referring to January 6th, or rather the aftermath, but referring to the fact that there were stores that were boarding up everywhere in case Donald Trump won re-election, because we just knew there were going to be more riots. And, you know, Trump was in a tough spot with this. I think he was a little slow to act, quite honestly, with some of those riots. And I said so at the time. But the fact that Miami is down to the crime level, not just Miami, Florida as a state is down to the crime level that it is right now. So what is the excuse at this point for New Orleans, Detroit, Baltimore? You know, go down the list of the perennially way too violent cities Memphis no longer may be on that list.
0: I've got a list of cities that are improving. Let me give you this, a couple more data points, because I love just looking at the actual raw numbers. And for people out there, there's always people who say, oh, you can't trust. Murder's hard to fake, right? If there's a dead body, I understand some of you who can say, hey, property crime, robberies, they will kind of manufacture or massage the data in their favor. Here are cities, Buck, that are up this year. Bucking, no pun intended, the trend. Charlotte, Chicago, Denver, Las Vegas, Oklahoma City, San Francisco, and Buck, San Diego. Let me give you, that surprises me. We have a huge audience in San Diego. I'm curious if people feel this in San Diego. The number of murders in San Diego have doubled compared to last year. I don't know if that's cartel violence. I don't know what the numbers would be. Obviously, it's close to the border. San Diego by itself, Buck, had the same number of murders as Miami, Tampa, and Orlando combined, 29. Okay? That's kind of an alarm bell going off. Again, those are cities that are going counter to the trend. Charlotte, Chicago, Denver, Vegas, Oklahoma City, San Diego, and San Francisco, higher murder rates. Listen to some of these drops, Buck. Newark, New Jersey, down 65%. Just since last year. Raleigh, North Carolina, down 64%. I think there were only four murders that have occurred in Raleigh, were number one there. They've almost had a murder-free year. Baltimore, you were just mentioning, down 60%. Things have gotten much better in Baltimore. I wonder how much of the federal surge.
1: But you got to hold on here, Clay, because a lot of these places saw all-time highs a couple of years ago. So it's still, it's really a question of where is it relative to the average of, say, the last 20 years, I think. I don't think it's fair to say, because it could be down from, in Chicago, I think Philadelphia had almost 700 murders in 2021. Some
0: of the numbers were crazy during the, by the way, Arlington, Texas, down 60%. Aurora, Colorado, that's outside of Denver, down nearly 60%. Suffolk County, New York, that's on Long Island. These are smaller numbers, right? Not a lot of people get murdered there, but down nearly 60%. Boston, down 52.4%. Miami,
1: Suffolk is like the Hamptons, Clay, so there's probably two murders a year there. So the stats there might be a little...
0: The Nassau County and Suffolk County. Boston, down 52%. Miami, I mentioned, down 50. Everyone just stops paying attention to it because it's gotten so much better. D.C., down 44% so far this year compared to last year in murders. And then Memphis, you mentioned it, down 40% in murders. D.C. and Memphis, President Trump called in the guard. He has said over and over and over again, we could fix Chicago. The mayor and the governor, for political reasons, will not let the president come into Chicago, which is now by far the murder capital of America.
1: I was curious. I was digging into the San Diego numbers. Did you say San Diego had a big spike so far this year?
0: Yeah, it's nearly doubled compared to last year.
1: Because it had been on a downward trajectory in the year. So that's very strange, right? It's one thing to say murders are down from 2021, let's say, which was the absolute peak in a lot of places. I think Philly... You guys can check. That one comes to mind. I think Philly had its all-time high for murders in 2022 or 2023, something like that, under the Biden administration is when it happened. But, yeah, I'm surprised because San Diego was down 25% from 2024 to 2025 and 27 murders in 2025 total. How many this year in 2026 did you say?
0: They've already had more than that in the first half of the year, 29.
1: That's
0: so again, I wonder, is there a cartel connection? There have been a lot of Mexican cartel violence. Has it spiraled over and those bodies are ending up in San Diego? I don't know the answer. That's one thing I would wonder about. But when I look at this data, Buck, Chicago is off the charts compared to basically every other city in America. Let me put it to you this way. Chicago has 211 murders through the first half of the year. Philadelphia, which you were talking about, had 83. So New York City obviously has been much better in general, although it's starting to tick back up. But nobody else is even close. LA is over 100. nobody else is even close to Chicago. It's a different caliber and level of violence in Chicago compared to every other city in America. Chicago has twice as many murders as every other city in America. I mean,
1: per capita?
0: Straight numbers.
1: Oh, I'm sorry, straight numbers?
0: Straight numbers. LA has half the number of murders, even though it's a bigger city than Chicago.
1: That's actually, I mean, that's crazy, but not surprising, because I know Chicago, LA has always had a pretty low murder rate. I think you could go into Chicago, if you had a willingness for the Democrat mayor and the Democrat city council, because it's all in the city or the environs of Chicago itself is where the stuff, there's not a ton of people getting shot in like Peoria or Springfield or something. So if you had a willingness to go in there, I think you could bring the murder rate down 50% in Chicago in a year.
0: I 100% then, sign off. They could save hundreds of lives in Chicago if they just actually tried to fix the problem.
1: So then you'd have to wonder, why would Brandon Johnson, the mayor of Chicago, he's a Democrat, he's a black man, why doesn't Mayor Johnson want to save, call it 200 lives next year by changing this? And I think the answer is, one, it would be, the big part of it is just admitting that your opponents were right. He doesn't want to admit that the other side is right, meaning the Republicans, the conservatives, even the moderate Democrats. Because there was a Democrat who ran who was going to try to clean things up. And then I think, too, Clay, he doesn't want to see a surge in young black men arrested for gang activity and violence.
0: That's more
1: bothersome to him than the 200 young black men who are going to be killed, men and women and children, by the way, who are going to be killed by gang violence next year.
0: Also, President Trump getting to take credit when the crime rate came down. He would rather things stay bad than allow Trump to make it better if Trump gets credit for it. I mean, it's broken. That's a broken political system in Chicago. Home break-ins. FBI pegs the number 3,000 a day nationwide. 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

0: Welcome back in here to Clay and Buck. We have a bunch of calls and talk back. Let's see here. Jim in Oklahoma wants to talk capitalism. What's going on, Jim?
1: How you doing? mainly the capitalism stuff. I appreciate you talking about it. I would love to hear people remind what we're doing is not capitalism, because the government is still picking winners and losers. So it's a hybrid. If it was true capitalism, it would be working a lot better. I agree that the capitalism that Newsom is saying, as we know it, is not working. I agree. I've worked for myself most of my life, and that's the problem, is we need to get back to true capitalism. Look back at IBM and Apple, for crying out loud. I don't know if you're old enough to know that. Most of these youngers don't. IBM had the monopoly. The government didn't come in and do anything about it. Apple came in and said, we can do it better. And look at where they are today. You can pick a lot of those. But that doesn't happen because the government gets in.
2: And I think the government is too, thank you for the call. I think the government is too involved in general. I do think there are a lot of tremendous success stories. Amazon is, I think, one of the greatest, maybe the greatest of all time. You can go on your phone and order anything, and it'll be at your home in a few hours, and it can be anything under the sun. Amazon has a huge market in internet commerce, but it also has a phenomenal business model that it has built. So I wish we had more unregulated capitalism, lower taxes. I think all those things are true. Stock market's at record highs. There are a lot of issues. I'm not sure that successful companies is one of them. We'll be back. Final hour next.
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7: Homeward bound. I'm Lisa Brady, Fox News. Marine veteran Robert Gilman released by Russia after being held on disputed charges for 4 years. Advocates have said his treatment in a Russian prison has left him gravely ill.
8: He is now on a State Department aircraft along with his mother and a medical team making a swift journey back to the United States, first to Andrews Air Force Base in Washington, D.C., then ultimately on to Texas, where severe health concerns will be addressed. A statement from a family representative reads, Robert's full medical assessment will be done when he gets back to the U.S. and his family will join him at a U.S. military hospital in Texas as he starts the long road to recovery.
7: Fox's Molly Line. President Trump posting it's a humanitarian release and that there was no exchange with Russia. Also writing he spoke with Gilman, who requested a cheeseburger. A covert operation to get President Trump out of Turkey after last month's NATO summit. Because of threats from Iran.
9: On the day this reportedly happened, the White House made no mention of the threat to the president's life, but they told the press they would be flying along with the president on the old Air Force One so the new Qatari jet could be shown off to U.S. troops who were stationed in Britain. After boarding in Turkey, the press were told to keep their window shades down. And that is when the Washington Post reports President Trump was taken off that plane, loaded onto a catering truck, and put on another plane, an Air Force C-32A, and quote, that made Air Force One a decoy with media and some White House staff aboard, the official said.
7: Fox's Jackie Heinrich at the White House. The president says escalation with Iran remains a possibility, but so does a diplomatic solution.
10: Currently, the U.S. naval blockade remains in effect, costing the regime hundreds of millions of dollars each day. Still, the Iranians remain defiant as technical talks continue with Oman.
7: Fox's Trey Yingst in Tel Aviv. In Yemen, at least six people reported killed when Iran-backed Houthi rebels fired missiles at a ship. 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
11: A woman is dead following a house fire in Wake County. The flames broke out last Wednesday inside a home on Willow Tower Court in Rollsville, killing 51-year-old Amy Cam. Cam was a former Duke nurse. There's been no word on the cause of the fire. A man hospitalized after being shot outside a Durham sports bar. The shooting happened Monday night in the parking lot of Brawley's Sports Bar and Grill on Hillsborough Road. Police say a man was shot in his car, taken to the hospital with life-threatening injuries. No arrests or suspects have been announced. And researchers at UNC

0: Chapel Hill are helping lead a national health study designed to improve medical research and patient care. Kyle Wilson reports.
1: The program is called All of Us and seeks to build a database of at least a million participants. So far, nearly 750,000 people have consented to share information ranging from genetic data to electronic health records and biological samples. UNC's role is to help develop methods for linking the different types of information. Researchers hope the work will reveal how personal habits, environmental factors, and biology shape health outcomes. I'm Kyle Wilson.
0: Greensboro's assistant police chief is moving on to head a North Carolina police department. The last day for Stephanie Martis will be August 17th before she starts her work as police chief for the city of Durham. The Greensboro chief said the police department is grateful for her 24 years of service to the community. Finally, Asheville Middle School is cutting its orchestra program for the 2026-27 school year. The district says less than 60 students signed up for the program. This comes after Asheville High School cut its orchestra program last school year. Students will now have to select other electives, with band being an option at both the middle and high school. I'm Daphne Young.
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0: Third hour, Clay and Buck kicks off now. Thanks for being here, everybody. Yesterday, we broke the news with all of you. Broke the news to you, with you. Same thing. That Ron Johnson shared with us about the Fauci files, this time including his text communications on his government phone. Again, Fauci, I think, just assumed that they would do nothing but build statues to him forever, and nobody would ever go looking for answers or truth or accountability for anything. So that's a degree of, because a degree of recklessness with his comms, as we know, writing things down like, I'm the most famous person in the world. You don't want to write that when other officials are saying we need 1 million ventilators because so many Americans are going to be fighting for their lives and dying. By the way, getting on the ventilators was bad, but that's a whole other conversation. But this was most recently an issue around the vaccines and vaccine safety. And Ron Johnson, Senator Ron Johnson, joined us and said that it's clear that Fauci knew that there were at least concerns about possible risk from the vaccines. As we know, myocarditis is now, I need to see what the official is, but it's quite clear that there were risks of myocarditis for young people from the vaccine. That was a real thing. And for a while, the social media companies, I'm pretty sure, would just either ban you, blackball you, shadow ban you, any of the above, if you even talked about myocarditis during any of this. But Fauci pretended to know with certainty there were no risks. The same way, Clay, they pretended that natural immunity was not a thing. They upended centuries of medical knowledge and precedent. They pretended because that would have complicated their efforts to make everyone get the vaccine. They said natural immunity for COVID is not valid. Based on what? Nothing. It just would have been harder for them to make everybody get the vaccine if they would have admitted what was true. So on the issue of the vaccine for women who are pregnant, now this is very sensitive, understandably, an emotional topic for a lot of women who felt pressured maybe to get the vaccine while they were pregnant, or who felt the tremendous pressure even if they didn't get the vaccine while they were pregnant, and then they had to deal with that. Maybe they got fired. Maybe they had problems at their jobs. Fauci was not speaking honestly about this. And Dr. Jay Bhattacharya had this to say on Fox. Play it.
1: Journal.
0: Cut 30.
1: In December 2020, I published an op-ed in the Wall Street Journal arguing that we should take a focused protection approach to the vaccine as well, where the benefits are likely to outweigh the potential harms, which we didn't all know all of them because it was December 2020. The vaccine had just come out. It might make sense for older people. For younger people and for people like and pregnant women, where we don't know all the risks and we don't have the full picture, it didn't make any sense to me to recommend and certainly not to mandate the vaccine. I was aware, of course, of the aging scientific debate around this, which actually continues to this day, regarding some of those side effects. The responsible thing to do that Tony Fauci didn't do was to make those concerns that he had public. He was a very prominent public figure. He got a Presidential Medal of Award for the development of the vaccine. He had a responsibility to the public to tell the public what his thinking actually was, and he failed to do that at the time. As well, he leaned into the mandate, denied natural immunity, essentially said that everyone should take regardless of the benefit harm calculation. And I think to me that's the problem. He stepped out of his lane as the head of NIAID, which is supposed to fund the science behind the vaccines, not make recommendations about the vaccines to everybody. And when he did so, he had a responsibility to take that really seriously and reflect the scientific debate to the public at large.
0: Clay, you remember, I remember, the official word on this was there are no risks with the COVID vaccine. Which, by the way, would be the first time in history that a vaccine had absolutely no risk, right? Everything, you know, taking an ibuprofen has a risk, you know, but no risks. And if you even brought up the possibility of risk, you were a bad person. You were shut down. You were anti-science.
2: What Ron Johnson said to us yesterday, and if we can grab that audio, it's gone viral. It's been ricocheting all over the place. Was that when they did the study that Fauci was referencing in the text message, they were testing all pregnant women. And all pregnant women, I believe he said, had a miscarriage rate of about 12% after getting the COVID shot. But if you only looked at first trimester pregnancies, the rate was 81%. That is a holy crap moment. And I think a lot of women who had babies or were pregnant around that 2020 era, I think that they are all now texting each other. And if you are unfortunate enough to have a miscarriage, there are obviously lots of things that can cause that. But for many tens of millions of women out there that were pregnant and were forced during that COVID era to take the COVID shot in order to keep their jobs, to me, it's criminal, Buck. Because if you analyze the risk for women 16 to 40, which is most women who are having babies, COVID created and provided for them virtually 0% risk. All of life is about balancing out risk versus reward. It's about risk analysis in general. There was virtually zero risk to pregnant women, and many of them were forced to get the COVID shot to keep their jobs. I know one, because we had her on back in the day. Allison Williams is a sideline reporter for, was a sideline reporter for ESPN. In order to go stand on the sideline and cover college football games, Buck, Disney, which owns ESPN, told Allison Williams she had to get the COVID shot. She said no. She was either pregnant or she was in the process of trying to have children. She said, I do not think this is necessary for my health. They fired her. And she's now working at Fox. To Fox's credit, they hired her. Allison's great. She may be listening right now or may hear this clip. But I'm just using her story as one that was emblematic of a choice that many pregnant women were forced to make. Do you want to get the COVID shot or do you want to keep your job? And if you're pregnant and they're putting that pressure on you, I just think it's indefensible. And this is why I come back around to Fauci in the text messages knew that the risk was there. And he went out and said the exact opposite publicly to what he was saying privately. And I just think that's one of the great indictments of modern politics. There are all sorts of people that I disagree with, Buck, that you disagree with. If they're saying publicly and privately the same thing, we can debate and have a discussion about what the right policy choice is. But Dr. Fauci and these other medical experts saw the data that suggested there could be danger from pregnant women getting the COVID shot, and they didn't share publicly what they were all saying privately. That's indefensible. To me, it's criminal.
3: He was phony Tony.
2: Yeah.
3: He was lying about the certainty that he had on some things. And I would also note, you know, I would just, there's so much now effort to try to rewrite what was done and said. Those of us who are trying to push for sanity and transparency and, you know, those of us who had hit pieces written about them for, in many cases, being right about this stuff from major. And remember, if you had a hit piece written about you with this, Clay, it wasn't, oh, look at this guy's foolish. It was people are dying because of you.
2: Yes.
3: That was the attitude.
2: That's listen what they said about
3: Fauci.
2: Us. That was written about me. Yes. I mean, like you can Google it right now. People are like, Clay's killing people by saying we should open schools back up.
3: Yeah, I mean, there were major newspapers lying about me, saying that I was, you know, saying crazy things. I didn't say anything crazy during COVID. If anything, I should have said crazier things in terms of how evil what they were doing was. But there's no honest defense of Fauciism and what was done, and the way that I think that the science was most commonly and consistently betrayed by the not just Dr. Fauci, but everybody, the whole system that went along with him, all the hospital systems, all the different MDs, all the doctors, all the researchers, all the people who are like, I have a master's in public health on Twitter, so you shut up. I know what I'm talking about. Really? Why doesn't natural immunity count? Then no answers. No answers. It was, I want something, you shut up, therefore the science conforms to what I want. My team wants something. You be quiet. and that's the way we're going to go on all that. That was the way they did it on everything. Remember the Biden speech with the red in the background and the Marines, the winter of death for people who are unvaccinated? The vaccine, unless you were really old and really, basically the vaccine was just like it's a parallel to flu. Do you or I need a flu vaccine? No, we do not. Do some people who are much older need a flu vaccine? If they want it and their doctor recommends it, maybe. A lot of times it's worthless, which even the flu vaccine manufacturers will admit because they have to guess the strain. And, you know, sometimes it's basically a zero. And a best case scenario just reduces symptoms. But the point is they acted like if you won't get this, you have a cure for Ebola and you would rather just give people Ebola. That was the mentality.
2: Yes.
3: It was you are murdering people with your intransigence. I know all of you refuse this. You know, you all know. And there are a lot of people who are still very angry about it. Look, there are people on the right who are very prominent still who are big get the vaccine or you're an idiot people. And they paid no price. And they still have, you know, TV shows or podcasts or whatever. And everyone's just like, oh, I guess, you know, they were really wrong. And I think they should apologize too, by the way. And I'm talking about some people who are at least ostensibly conservative. So this whole thing is not over yet. And for people who want to think that it's over, Clay, remember we've had people on the show and I've asked them about this. I asked Ron John about this. Why don't we have an official statement of what was wrong, what was done wrong by government during COVID by the government now under Trump? Nobody will give me a good answer, which just means they'll do it again if they can, everybody.
2: I would also point out for people who say, why is this a news story? It's been 6 years. Because Fauci's a moron. He kept a diary on a government computer that they were able to uncover. And he used a taxpayer-funded phone throughout his entire time at NIH. So there's 34,000 text messages. Yesterday, Ron Johnson, senator from Wisconsin, came on with us to share that data on the COVID and miscarriages. And I guarantee you, again, I know this to be true, if you or your daughter or your granddaughter or your sister, if somebody had a miscarriage during COVID, they are just now finding out that the government knew way back in January of 2021 about the dangers that could be connected to the COVID shot for pregnant mothers in their first trimester. And they didn't say anything. Worse than that, they told you you'd get fired. You had women who were 2 months pregnant out there trying to decide, am I going to be able to keep my job if I don't get the COVID shot? And that's why I mentioned the Allison Williams story at ESPN, and I give her immense credit because she spoke out and said, I'm trying to have babies. For health reasons, my doctor, some doctors said this, you don't need to get the COVID shot. Disney said, get the COVID shot or we're going to fire you. They fired her. There are a lot of people, I think, just like Allison Williams out there that now are sitting around and you're furious. And by the way, you may not know because there are miscarriages that happen for a lot of reasons in that first trimester. But my goodness, when you're not eating sushi and you're not drinking a glass of wine and you're not taking roller coasters, all these things that they say to do when you find out you're pregnant, getting a COVID shot, I'm furious. And fortunately, I didn't have anybody in my own life that was dealing with a pregnancy during COVID, but I'm furious on their behalf.
3: Yeah, it's something that people should be very angry about.
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0: Welcome back in, Clay and Buck. We are rolling through the Tuesday edition of the program. I was mentioning Senator Ron Johnson on yesterday. This is a little bit confusing because of the way, I mean, it's just a lot of math. But I want to play it for you again, because what he said was the overall rate of miscarriage for the test group that they had back in January of 2021 was 12%, which is, according to Ron Johnson, high. But for first trimester COVID shots, it was nearly 82%. Here is what Senator Johnson told us yesterday. Listen.
1: Tom Sheehan Bakuro, he was the man in charge of safety surveillance systems for CDC, published a grossly misleading paper in the New England Journal of Medicine, where they looked at 827 confirmed pregnancies. 700 of those pregnancies, the women got their COVID injection in the third trimester, after 28 weeks. Of those 827, 104 suffered a spontaneous abortion or a miscarriage. The problem with those stats is they took the 104 divided by 827, came up with a miscarriage rate of 12.6%, which is about four times the rate of normal miscarriage rate on a confirmed pregnancy. But here's what they did that was so grossly misleading. 700 of those women got their injection in the third trimester. A miscarriage is a spontaneous abortion is defined as anything up to 20 weeks. So the relevant denominator should have been 104 miscarriages divided by 127, which puts a miscarriage rate at 82%.
0: Again, lots of math there, Buck, but early pregnancy miscarriage rates when connected to the COVID shot, according to Senator Ron Johnson there, 82%. Now, that's a small sample size, and I'm sure there's other data out there. My point is, in January of 2021, by his own admission in text messages, Dr. Fauci knew that that risk was out there. Yet publicly, he was telling all the women who were pregnant out there, you should still go get the COVID shot. It's the best thing you can do for you and your baby. That wasn't true. And for pregnant women, I guarantee you the number of people who are young moms that are texting about this is through the roof. The MAHA movement, to a large extent, is connected to much of this. And I think the fallout's just starting from what Fauci was texting and what he was texting privately versus saying publicly.
2: When the power goes out due to a bad storm, what's one of the first things to fail? Well, besides the electricity in your home, probably your cell phone service. 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
4: I'm CJ Papa. Quick appearance today in New York State Court for accused CEO killer Luigi Mangione.
5: Today was likely the last hearing before Luigi Mangione's state trial begins. Both sides have to get together about this jury questionnaire. Jury selection is expected to start on September 8th.
4: Fox's CB Cotton outside the courthouse. The state trial begins next month. His federal trial starts in January. Mangione has pleaded not guilty to all the charges. Far-left Democratic Socialist Francesca Hung wants to be on the ballot in November running for governor of Wisconsin. Here she is just after voting in Madison.
6: We need a united party. We are ready to unite not just the party, but working class people all across the state to defeat Tom Tiffany in November.
4: Congressman Tiffany, backed by President Trump, voters at the polls in Connecticut, Vermont, Minnesota, South Carolina, and Alabama. 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
8: Republicans have picked Representative Jennifer Balcom as their nominee for the 11th Congressional District. She's replacing Congressman Chuck Edwards, who stepped down last week. North Carolina regulators weighing in on a proposed Duke energy rate. Utilities Commission begins hearings today. And more on the former Miss North Carolina USA.
9: Bolton House has hired a lawyer to investigate the decision that cost her the 2026 title. Attorney Patrick Mincy says his firm's investigation already uncovered evidence, including recorded statements that
10: show pageant officials acknowledging the absence of any legitimate or legal basis for their decision to strip Brittany of her title.
9: Pageant organizers say the decision was based on a review of what they call new information, though initial reports cited alleged racist tweets. Bolton House believes her faith and political beliefs played a role. I'm Kyle Wilson.
8: And I'm Daphne Young.
2: It's a big storms up in the Ohio Valley and parts of West Virginia. Some of those leftovers trying to work in from the north overnight tonight. So some gusty downpours, some high wind, and some of these thunderstorms coming in from the northwest late tonight. And low 66 degrees. Partly cloudy Wednesday, 86, and sunshine 90 degrees on Thursday. Sorry to say, low and mid-90s in the extended forecast next week for us. I'm meteorologist Scott Lauriemore at the Weather Channel and News Talk 94.5 WPTI. Stay connected.
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0: Welcome back in to Clay and Buck. Couple stories I want to dive into here that we've talked about a bit, which is this El Sayed guy running for Democrat Senate in Michigan, or Senate as a Democrat in Michigan, and some of the craziest things that he said. But before we get there, because if we don't get there right now, I'm sure we will get there tomorrow. Clay, do you want to take it away with the details of this story of Air Force One, Trump whisked away from Turkey, threat from Iran, hidden in a Trump was hidden, they say, this is the New York Times and the Washington Post, in a food service cart of some kind. Pretty wild stuff. You are interested in this. What do you make of it all?
1: So I want to get your take on this. So last night I'm going to read a couple of paragraphs for those of you who did not read this. The Washington Post, with a story with four different reporters writing on it, said the clandestine mission, which has not been reported previously, was carried out unbeknownst to journalists and some White House staff members who believe they were on the same plane as the president. According to material reviewed by the Post, a U.S. official familiar with the operation and another person with knowledge of the president's travel, people spoke on the condition of anonymity because they were not authorized to talk about the matter. Okay, so here's what happened basically. President Trump boarded. There were three different planes, at least, that were a part of this travel group to Turkey here about a month ago. President Trump left the new Air Force One, that's the Qatari jet, and boarded the old Air Force One. Walked up the steps, boarded the plane. They say that for those of you who ever paid attention to the front of an airplane, the door that is not the one you get off on can open up, and usually does, and that's where they bring on the food, the hospitality cart, as it were, for the airplane, pulls up on the other side, they open that door, they bring on all sorts of stuff through there. President Trump boarded the plane, they say, walked basically straight through, got in to this otherwise beverage cart that they pull up. They took him down, and then he got on the plane that Pete Hegseth was on secretly. Everybody thought he was on Air Force One. He was actually flying on a smaller Air Force plane with the Secretary of War, Pete Hegseth. Now, I don't know how often this happens, right? I have flown on Air Force One. When the president gets on the plane, the presumption is the president's still on the plane, right? They snuck him off due to, they say, an Iranian assassination attempt or threat. My question for you, Buck, is, as I'm reading this last night getting ready for bed,

0: My wife said, oh, I think this was a leak and they're trying to catch the person who actually shared this with the Washington Post, because there was an investigation into the report that he had changed jets, which they said violated national security. To me, Buck, the president secretly getting on different planes is even much more of a story if it's not wanted to be out there. So you worked in the CIA. How would you assess this? What is the story here? The White House did not deny it, which I thought was interesting. And the Washington Post obviously has treated this as a huge coup or a huge story. And it is kind of amazing. I didn't know this ever happened. So what are your thoughts on this?
1: So in counterintelligence tradecraft, they would call this a canary trap, where you put information out there to see if you're trying to see about finding a leak or find the mole.
0: That's
1: another
0: right.
1: way people will talk about this. They will put it out. A canary trap is they'll say something, you know, like if I tell Clay, hey, I'm going to be at this really expensive steakhouse on Thursday, and then the New York Times prints that and Clay's the only person I told, and I'm actually going to be somewhere else on Thursday, guess what? Canary trap, right? Now I know who it is. So you think that may have been... To me,
0: Laura asked me that question. I was like, oh, that's super, because it doesn't make sense to me that you would want this to be out publicly, that the president does it, because it would, I just, it seems very, it seems important to keep that secure.
1: Yeah, yeah. Well, the one thing that I think is funny is apparently the press pool journalists, whom I've never I've never been one, but I've sort of been along with them, with the Secretary of State and with the Secretary of Defense in the past. Haven't done it with the president. But you're kind of herded along. Like, you ever see kids when they're being taken to like a, you know, a museum or something, and they all have to hold, it's like a rope that they hold? When
0: They put you in a van and you just kind of follow along.
1: Yeah, they treat you like grammar school kids going to the museum together. Like, you're just sort of this little gaggle. And it was funny thing is, too, I was with them once, and they were like, okay, we have to get the opening shot, run. And I was just, like, walking. I'm like, I'm not running. Like, I'm not here to take photos of the Secretary of State walking into this building. Like, I'm here because he wants me to interview him. It's a little different. But nonetheless, it's not a job that it's one of those things that sounds a lot more glamorous than it is. I will tell you, like press pool at Air Force One or press pool with the Secretary of State. It's a good thing to cut your teeth maybe as you're making your way up in the media world, you know, some stories. Anyway, but Clay, they were really ticked off apparently that they were considered cannon fodder, so to speak.
0: It is kind of funny.
1: In case there was a real threat against the president, it's like, well, your plane may go down, but at least Trump's fine, you know? And the journalists were not happy about this, but guess what? Secret Service isn't there to protect the journalists. Secret Service is there to protect the president. So that's not a surprise.
0: Yeah, it just doesn't. If you're upset that the fact that there were multiple planes used by the president goes public and they're conducting an investigation into how that gets out, then to me, the fact that the president is basically entering, and they're playing the video right now on CNN, the videos are up there of Trump climbing the stairs, going into Air Force One, and then evidently just walking basically straight through the airplane and getting off on the other side of the airplane and going to a new one. And then again, yeah, if the plane had gotten shut down, all the journalists would be dead and the president would be on a different plane. Can you imagine that reveal? You're like, oh my goodness, Air Force One has been struck. It's gone down. Everybody's dead. And then Trump just gets off another plane. It would be a crazy situation. But
1: I mean, it would be the craziest thing since a bullet grazed his ear and he said, fight, fight, fight, which was also a real thing that happened and pretty wild and crazy in retrospect.
0: I don't know how often this happens. I do think that there is a significant and worthy discussion surrounding how this story got out, who leaked it. And the fact that the White House didn't deny it is what kind of makes me think that it may have been intentional and designed to smoke somebody out.
1: So we'll see. It's a lot of effort. It's a lot of effort to smoke out a leaker. What I took from this was actually the surprise that the threat from Iran could be high enough as a against presidential security that they would really be worried about this. That was a little bit surprising to me. There have been some pretty kind of out there, but serious or taken seriously plots in the past. Remember the Iranians were going to assassinate an ambassador and in a restaurant in D.C. Yeah. that actually I know quite well. I've been to many times. Kind of a well-known place in Georgetown. So the Iranians have had this kind of stuff before in the past, but for the president to change flight, let's just say that what maybe you're saying is true. I don't actually have a clear view on that. To me, it seems like a lot of trouble to go through to smoke out a leaker, but it doesn't mean it's not what happened. The alternative is that the Iranian threat against the Trump administration, or against President Trump rather himself, was so intense in that moment that they would change his flight schedule in response to it. I'm surprised the Iranians have that kind of capability, even of theoretical capability, to worry the president with a Secret Service detail. Remember, this would have been in Turkey, where he's a guest of the Turkish government. The Turks have very serious internal security apparatus as well. So, you know, a little surprised.
0: Let me just say this. You may have better knowledge of surface-to-air missiles than me. When I've only flown Air Force One, you know, on one trip, but it was multiple different flights. I thought that there would be a jet escort in some way that was visible with Air Force One. Mm-hmm. Meaning, I thought when I sat in the window and looked out that there would be some deterrent effect, meaning there's a jet out there way off in the distance or something.
1: You thought you were an executive decision, Kurt Russell, Steven Seagal.
0: Yeah, I don't know.
1: Remember that movie?
0: Am I crazy? Like, I thought, I remember I was sitting there and I'm like, do we not have like a jet, you know, escort in some way that is visible out there? There isn't. How, we don't know what deterrence mechanisms Air Force One has. How difficult would it be to hit Air Force One, or I've worried about this for a long time, the Marine One, right? The helicopters that fly over D.C. all the time. They have two of those. And the idea is you never know which one the president is in. That's the reason that I've been told that maybe that they have to have multiple other people traveling. But they always have two. If you're in D.C. and you see Marine One, you don't know which one the president
1: is in. Do you think, like the movie Dave, there's a doppelganger of the president as well who goes around like, the best president ever, I'm telling you right now, the most beautiful, handsome, brilliant president.
0: That role, because there's a lot of Trump impersonators. But my question is, how hard is it with a surface-to-air missile to hit? Because if the Iranian...
1: What you're talking about is a MANPAD, I think, which would be a manned portable air defense system, like a shoulder-fired missile that they call the MANPADs. SAM, usually people's referring to is like, when someone says a surface-to-air missile, an SAM, usually I think it's a... like a mechanized, more like a Russian S-300 system or something like that. But with a MANPAD system, I have never read anything. I've never seen anything about the classified, about the president's defense. So I'm just guessing. I have no idea. But the you would assume that there are countermeasures on board Air Force One that would things like, chaff. And some of the guys who know air defense and aviation way better than me would be able to weigh in here. But I'm sure there are countermeasures. It's not just like, we hope that nobody can pop off a shot at the plane.
0: That would be what I would think they might have been nervous about in Turkey, because otherwise, why would he be changing planes? Like, they must think, like, I don't think that they're thinking, oh, somebody's going to try to shoot him as he's boarding the plane, right? They must think that there's some sort
1: of... Or they were trying to smuggle a bomb onto the plane. There might have been a concern that somebody...
0: But
1: you know,
0: theoretically, you wouldn't want to take that off then, right? Like, you wouldn't want to get in the air with a bomb on the plane. To me, the most and again, this is not my level of expertise, but the most likely plot that they thought existed to me seems to be that it would be somebody firing at the plane when it's in the air. But then it goes back to the journalists. They really are cannon fodder.
1: Well, that was the thing. The journalists stayed on the plane and they're like, so we all get blown up. If this actually gets blown up, the president's fine. And that's just the way that it is. Meanwhile, we're here to cover the president. I would say... Yeah, Clay, I mean, the MANPAD threat to aviation is something that counterterrorism analysts have been, you know, analyzing and looking at and everything for a long time. The truth is that any, whether it's a plane or a helo, takeoff and landing are the most vulnerable periods top to bottom always. So you always have some threat there because you're close to the ground. the thing about some of the man pads can go really high with their range. Some of them are much you know, slower or lower ceiling. That's very possible. I don't know. They might have gotten some chatter about it, and they just didn't want to take a chance. And also, I said Turkey has a serious security apparatus. How much do we trust Turkey? That's a whole other question. It's not the UK. I'm just going to put it that way. It's not the UK. It's not Canada. You know, I would put Trump's safety in the hands of the Brits or the Canadians entirely without a say. I would say he wouldn't even need Secret Service in those countries based on their desire to protect our president, honestly. Now, I'm not saying he would do that, but it just they're on our team when it comes to the safety of our president. Turkey? I think so. I think they are. I don't know if they're as on it, though, as some of the others. I'll just say that. So I think that flying out of Turkey, I know they're a NATO partner, blah, blah, blah. I know all that, but it's Turkey.
0: I made a stake bet with Light 'Em Up Linda on the show yesterday. We posted it on X. If Byron Donald's not the next governor of Florida, I'm going to take Light 'Em Up Linda out for a steak dinner. 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

0: 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I believe we have Abdul. Well, you know what? Let's get to some of these calls. I need you guys all to be quick if you want me to get through all of them. David in Davis County, Utah.
1: Afternoon, guys. I think you're both correct. One, it may have been a canary trap. And two, the man pad threat in that region. And as I told your screener, when this made the news, watching CBS Evening News with Tony DeCopel and looking at the video and then double checking some photos, there's an IR countermeasures that's installed on the older VC-25A. I saw it on the flight line when President Clinton visited Luke Air Force Base and recognized what it was then. And the video and photos of the new VC-25B bridge, it does not have that similar system installed above each of the engines on the back of the pylons. And if just looking at the photos, both of you and listeners could look at the external photos, have an idea of what's installed. But if that leaker passed on other and in more detail information, drop the hammer on them. That's it, guys. Oh, and it's an ALQ 204 Matador, if anybody, the technology nerds, are going to go running around online to find it.
0: There you go. 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
8: The path to the midterms runs through six more states. I'm Lisa Brady, Fox News. And in the Wisconsin governor's race, even Thanksgiving has become an issue. Democratic Socialist Francesca Hong just telling reporters,
9: I've cooked many great Thanksgiving dinners. And I'm not going to cancel Thanksgiving.
8: She has also said she's evolved from some past positions.
10: Now, even though she's in the lead, the Democratic establishment is not so happy with Francesca Hong. She's too far left for them. So the outgoing governor, Tony Evers, is campaigning with one of her primary opponents, David Crowley.
8: Fox's Mike Tobin in Milwaukee. On the Republican side, Congressman Tom Tiffany considered the front runner. In South Carolina, Republicans will choose a new Senate nominee after the death of Lindsey Graham, whose sister Darlene was appointed to finish the final months of his term.
11: I want to work hard every single day for the people in South Carolina. That's why I want to do this, not to be a politician, not for self-ambition, not for power. I want to continue helping the people of South Carolina.
8: Also telling reporters with nine other candidates in the race, she expects a runoff in 2 weeks. It's also decision day in Alabama, Vermont, Connecticut, and Minnesota, where a Senate race is splitting Democrats.
12: Congresswoman Angie Craig got a lot of blowback over her vote for the Lincoln-Riley Act 10 months before the feds showed up here in the Twin Cities. She's owned that and said she regrets it, but in a race where a lot of voters say they are looking for change, that could still be a factor.
8: Fox's Garrett Tenney, but Craig has emphasized electability, hoping to top progressive Lieutenant Governor Peggy Flanagan. The Republican field has nine contenders. Search and rescue efforts continue in Colombia.
13: This is the most powerful earthquake to hit Colombia in a decade. The U.S. State Department announcing the Trump administration is committing $15.5 million to Colombia for shelter, food, protection, and earthquake assessments.
8: Fox Noticias anchor Andrea Linares. 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
14: The search for a Winston-Salem hit-and-run suspect is over. Officers arrested the 52-year-old for felony hit-and-run and for driving while his license was revoked. He's accused of leaving the scene after allegedly striking a pedestrian on Cloverdale Avenue last Friday around noon. His bond is set for $150,000. Some Wake County teenagers in foster care are being housed inside a county office building. And ABC 11 reports that Representative Sarah Crawford is challenging the county to find adequate housing for those 20 to 25 teenagers. The teens are living together and sleeping, showering, eating. An office space has been set aside for them. There's at least 10,500 children in foster care across North Carolina. A downtown redevelopment idea is on hold after Greensboro officials heard concerns from the people it will affect most. Scott Kimbler has more.
15: Business owners are weighing in on Greensboro's decision to delay its proposed South End pedestrian plaza while gathering more input.
16: Kind of panic-inducing as a business owner.
17: First reaction was highly positive.
18: Right now, I'm still skeptical.
19: I don't want to take that hit.
20: It's on a downward swing, but it will go back up.
15: WFMY News 2 reports the city had planned to close parts of South Elm Street to vehicle traffic on weekends, creating a pedestrian-focused gathering space. Some business owners support a more walkable downtown, but others worry about the impact of parking and traffic. Officials say they want more information from the public before making a decision. I'm Scott Kimbler.
14: And finally, Greensboro's PGA Tour event is likely to undergo some changes. The Sports Business Journal reports Raymond James will become the new title sponsor as replacement of Wyndham Rewards. I'm Daphne Young.
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0: a local city councilman that has this saying, woke one was crazy.
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6: All right, thank you, Scott Shannon. Thanks to all of you for being with us right down our toll-free telephone number. You want to be a part of this extravaganza. It is 800-941-SEAN. If you want to join us, we've got a lot of news we are going to get into today. This is pretty good news. A Treasury Department spokesman telling the New York Post Iran's economy is in a complete free fall. Inflation skyrocketing. President Trump said this on Sunday. The regime's ability to pay their troops now has been decimated. Iran's labor ministry said about 1 million jobs have been lost as a direct result of the bombardment by Donald J. Trump. You never hear any good news from the media. Oh, this has raised gas prices. Well, gas prices have gone down now. They're back in the threes. And the price of oil has stabilized again. Anyway, the chief emerging markets economist

0: Capital Economics concurring, quote, Iran's financial lifeline has been cut off by the U.S. blockade, and the economy will remain in a very depressed state unless it can secure concessions. Economists noted Iran's oil exports have fallen to nearly zero in July, with Iran having less oil at sea than before to generate income, and its imports from China likely down from the spring. Here's another interesting piece of information that came out. Iran International, a cleric tied by marriage to Iran's ruling family, has declared the Islamic Republic obsolete. Anyway, telling followers that a shadow government already exists, urging them to build a 250,000 strong network to replace the system with an Islamic government. The roughly 5-minute video of this one particular guy, Karazi, released last Wednesday, shows the head of Hezbollah of Iran organization addressing a religious gathering, the kind of mosque pulpit from which much of Iran's clerical politics is conducted. What he delivered was not a sermon, but an organizational plan. Islamic Republic, he said, has reached a stage where in this form, it simply does not work anymore. And then what separates the video from ordinary hardline grievance is that he laid out numbers, methods, targets, offered to bankroll the first gathering himself at Hezbollah's own expense, promised a meeting of 100,000, and told the audience the network would surround all of the ministries. The crowd answered with the blessing of the prophet that in such gathering signals assent, meaning agreement. He then described the end game with one announcement. Everyone comes to Tehran, and that single announcement will finish the work. Mr. Khamenei and the government must understand that a 250,000 strong organization stands ready to move. The government, the current government, he assured his listeners, will not reach its ends. Have no doubt. In other words, bye-bye. See you later. By the way, two House committees now seek records of communications between New Jersey's election officials. And anyway, Governor Mikey Sherrill, how is it possible? This report says 6,600 illegals, foreigners, you know, were on the voter rolls. Gee, I don't know how that happened. I have no idea. I'd like to see the records of that. We are dealing with this maybe one of the most interesting times to follow news in our lives. I mean, and we can add Sophie Cunningham, her coach throwing her down the stairs. If I was Sophie Cunningham, I go straight to the owner of the Indiana Fever team and say, trade me. I want out. I am not going to stay with a coach that will not stand by the players of her team. What she did was a disgrace. I think Caitlin Clark should have defended her teammate. I really think that was a huge mistake. Huge mistake. And I know it takes a little bit of courage sometimes to speak out. But you know what? The way, you know, Caitlin Clark's been treated, I think it's time for her to speak out about all the flagrant fouls she's been taking since she entered the league. I'm at this point, maybe it's PTSD. I have no idea. We will have an update on the Anthony Fauci situation. Now, three states have moved forward with criminal investigations into Anthony Fauci, starting with my free state of Florida. And, you know, raising, you know, well, theoretical miscarriage concerns, but I have audio of him saying just the opposite long after he knew this. You know, by the way, Trump signed an executive order calling for spacing out childhood vaccines. I mean, they make it so that how many shots, Linda, do your kids need before they went to school? I don't even remember. I don't recall any of it at this point.
1: I exempted my children from all shots. I don't do shots.
0: Linda's hardcore, man. She's she's the tiger mom at the school board meetings that the FBI was probably investigating you during the Biden years, I'm guessing, because they spent a lot of time, you know, sending agents to school board meetings, which is in itself insane.
1: That's what our people do. They put dogs in prison and tiger moms. But, you know, the illegal immigrants coming in, murdering and raping our women and children, that's fine. They can walk free.
0: El Sayed in Michigan now wrote in 2021 that football was filled with toxic masculinity. The sport was racist and homophobic. Okay. Now, I'm going to play it for you. But, I mean, you know, the Wolverines, you know, didn't they win the national championship last year, Ethan? I'm pretty sure they did. Katie, I thought they won the national championship, right? Am I wrong? What's that? Yes or no? Talk.
2: The Lynx you're talking about?
0: No, the Michigan Wolverines. Will you listen to the show?
2: I don't know. No, I don't know what you're talking about. I don't know the sport.
0: Did they win the national championship
1: last
0: year?
1: Jason says that they won a couple of years ago.
0: That was it. I know they won, you know, in recent years. We are watching closely today, Francesca Hong. We'll get into some more details on this. I was actually trying to become a sports journalist when I first went to college, so I learned you sometimes have bad takes on Twitter. As full-grown adult member of the Wisconsin Assembly, when she said she wanted to abolish the police and prisons. Now, we know what the new strategy is. AOC telegraphed it over the weekend, which is, no, that was woke 1.0. We didn't really mean it. All that really means in truth is they've looked at the polling and it's not polling very well. Their agenda of, oh yeah, eliminating the Senate, the presidency, and, you know, the judiciary and packing the courts and statehood for Puerto Rico and D.C. and amnesty for illegals and abolishing borders and ICE and defunding the Department of War and ending all deportations, cash bail, establishing a wealth tax, cradle to grave, womb to tomb, Green New Deal, abolish prisons, police, and state ownership of corporations. I think they're realizing that that's not going to go over very well. And I think they decided that we're just going to say we didn't, we said it, but we didn't mean it. Kind of like Francesca, oh, I hate Thanksgiving. Oh, it's my favorite holiday now. It's my favorite holiday. Linda, that's just a change of heart, right? I mean, that's sincere. I should believe that. I mean, that
1: woman is insane. I don't believe her mouth is moving. I'm checking out. That's a scary, scary lady.
0: I hate to tell you, she's up by double digits today, going into today's big primary for her. Anyway, I don't know why it's such big news. I saw the 7 different places today that Brad Pitt confesses he's no longer sober after 7 years. He said he's not drinking as much as he used to, that he doesn't think he has a problem. But, you know, why do people have to make announcements about everything in their life? How about we have a little bit of privacy in life? I don't want to put, you know, every move I make on social media. I think it's nuts. I really do. I think it's absolutely crazy. By the way, my free state of Florida, and just to give you context, the city of New York has less than 9 million people. Okay, the free state of Florida has over 23 million people. New York City has a bigger budget than the free state of Florida. They have some of the worst schools, worse policing, worse infrastructure. I mean, worse quality of life. It's a dump. I'm telling you, a total, complete dump. And I used to say it was the greatest city in the world. Well, it once was great when Rudy was mayor. I mean, he really turned that city around. It was great. It is gone south in a massive way. Now we've got Mamdani doxing wealthy residents and chasing money out even more and people out even more. But Florida, they're either number one or number two. And again, New York City has a bigger budget with the worst services, worst policing, worst law and order. Nobody wants to arrest anybody in New York City. You know, you can't walk down the streets without smelling weed everywhere. It's disgusting. You know, it's like, you know, a dead skunk on every street. It stinks. And nobody cares. You know, well, the people that don't like it care. I mean, I cared. But Florida has the best schools. They have the best infrastructure. I've lived in both states. I love Florida. They have real law and order. They have real safety and security. It doesn't mean there isn't any crime. It is occasional. They have they're ranked number one or two in terms of the best public schools in the country. And they have a smaller budget than the entire state of New York. We'll ask Byron Donalds about this later. Unbelievable. Anyway, now Florida is the safest big state in America. Miami, Orlando, Tampa. I have friends in Tampa, Clearwater. And my friends in Tampa, if you're ever there in Clearwater, look for Chicken Salad Chick. You know, put it in your Google Maps. closest chicken salad chick. And it's the best chicken salad in the world. And they got all these different flavors. So good. You know, once my friends came over and they didn't bring me any, I was so pissed off. Like, what do you mean you didn't bring me any? I want some. Is that selfish, Linda? That's probably selfish, right?
1: I mean, it's good chicken salad. I think it makes people
0: act radically. When they come, I'm like, I'll pay for it. They started laughing. They wouldn't make me pay for it. They're just friends of mine, and I just love the fact that they've been so successful, and it's their product is so good. Do you realize they steam well over like 1,000 or 1,500 pounds of chicken a day? And I'm talking about the chicken tenderloin, the best part of the chicken. Can you imagine 1,000 pounds a day? Holy moly. No,
1: that's a lot
0: of chicken. That's insane. But that's how good it is. I mean, and it's healthy. I mean, this is really good stuff. And whatever flavor you could ever imagine or want. Interesting that, let's see, who is this? I don't give a F what black people care about. Really? Let's go back to a better time when lynchings were happening. This can't be a true story. I call BS on this. Now, this guy on X is claiming that this was said by somebody close to Abdul El-Sayed. You don't believe that, do you?
1: From him? Yeah. This is the fake news guy that's a doctor on paper only, never did residency, never practiced, never saw a patient. Give me a break.
0: I'm saying it's a friend of his, like Hassan Piker said America deserved 9/11.
1: Listen, they got collars on dogs. They got pictures of 9/12 behind them during podcasts. They want to say that they hate Mackinac Island. They want to say that they think football's full of toxic. I mean, what's off the table these days? I don't know.
0: Florida, I'm so proud of my state. Safest big state in America. Miami, Orlando, Tampa. You know, you go back when I had that debate that I moderated between Governor DeSantis, my governor, and no-show governor, you know, full-time Tweety Bird, ex-poster, Trump stalker, author, selling, of course, having friends buy his book in bulk so he can make the New York Times list, which was hilarious, world traveler, halftime Hannity stalker, full-time Trump stalker, no-show Governor Newsom, no water and hydrants, highest income, sales, gas taxes in the country, the highest poverty rate, the highest homelessness rate. I mean, this guy wants to be president. I love he's getting his ass kicked in New Hampshire in that poll by AOC, like dramatically. Like she did six times better because he's so certain of his, you know, goes on Katie Couric. Oh, my gosh. Did you ever doubt she was a leftist? Just listen to this, you know, 2 seconds of that interview. How do you get over the fact? I mean, it must be hard because you're so handsome. I know. Well, I just have to deal with it, Katie. It's something that I just deal with. I know I'm beautiful.
3: Do you have a Zoolander problem?
4: No, Jesus. Yeah, Zoolander.
3: Are you just ridiculously good looking, as Vogue said? Hardly. No, seriously, what do you do about that?
4: You don't do anything about it, because if you're going to do something about it, then you're people.
0: I disagree with the premise. I don't know how much crap that guy throws in his hair. I don't even like to look in the mirror. I don't even care. I don't know. Linda, you know how I dress in real life. I'm a slob. And you know, unless people make me get
1: dressed
0: up. That's a stretch.
1: I wouldn't say you're a slob.
0: Jeans and a t-shirt. That's what I wear.
1: Not a slob. The t-shirt is clean. It's been in the laundry. A slob is a stretch. That's people who don't, you know.
0: All right. Well, I might wear like a linen shirt. If I have to, you know, do something nice. And
1: the fact that you even know what linen is takes you out of the slob category. You're good.
0: I'm good? Okay. But I'm not Mr. GQ. Let's put it that way. All right, listen, everybody needs...
1: He's not either.
0: He thinks he's handsome. He didn't disabuse Katie of her infatuation. All right. Everybody needs a home security system. Now, the question is, you want a reactive system? Oh, somebody just broke into your home. They broke through the window. They broke through the door. 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
0: So I see Mark says, Kami Mamdani is moving forward, but his doxing of both in the pied-à-terre tax. Now a judge said, by the way, sorry, emergency pause on the new surcharge, not happening. Whoopsie-daisy, sorry, comrade.

0: News. I'm John Saucier. Republican candidates looking to fill the seat vacated by the late Senator Lindsey Graham face off in today's South Carolina primary. Senator Darlene Graham was appointed to fill the seat after the death of her brother. She talked about her accomplishments in Washington since that appointment.
1: Well, I was there 3 weeks, and I got the Russia Sanctions Act passed through the Senate. I was the deciding vote on Todd Blanche for Attorney General, so I think I've accomplished a whole lot in 3 weeks.
0: The winner of the primary faces Democratic nominee Annie Andrews in the general election. New Jersey launching an investigation into a controversial ICE detention facility in Newark, where officials say 3 detainees have died. New Jersey Democratic Representative Analila Mejia.
2: Every American should care, because if our government is able to strip individuals of due process, equal protection, treat them in such a way that it could cost them their lives.
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4: The Court of Appeals will hear arguments today in a case connected to the Winston-Salem Five. A judge decided last year to overturn the convictions for 5 men connected to the November 2002 murder of NBA star Chris Paul's grandfather in Winston-Salem. The owners of Holly Christina Photography appeared in court this week on a criminal charge of obtaining property by false pretense. A couple tells ABC 11 they paid more than $5,600 to the photography company to document their wedding, but says no one showed up on the wedding day. The North Carolina Attorney General's office has also filed a civil lawsuit against the couple. And North Carolina AT&T says goodbye to an important figure in its history. Chancellor Emeritus Edward Fort died at the age of 94 on Sunday. I'm Daphne Young.
5: To big storms up in the Ohio Valley and parts of West Virginia. Some of those leftovers trying to work in from the north overnight tonight. So some gusty downpours, some high wind, and some of these thunderstorms coming in from the northwest late tonight. And low 66 degrees. Partly cloudy Wednesday, 86, and sunshine 90 degrees on Thursday. Sorry to say, low and mid-90s in the extended forecast next week for us. I'm meteorologist Scott Lauriemore, the Weather Channel, and News Talk 94.5 WPTI. Stay connected.
6: Got a crash in Winston-Salem slowing up the commute on Hawthorne Road and West 1st Street. Crash in Greensboro and 40 westbound on the off-ramp to Highway 68, making it a little difficult to use exit 210 right now. Terry Quinn with your latest check of Triad Traffic.
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1: All right, 25 till the top of the hour, 800-941-SEAN, if you want to be a part of the program. Linda, did you ever see the movie Heaven is Real? Did you ever read the book Heaven is Real?
2: One of my favorites. I actually read it for the show and got to meet the family when they came to visit us back in, like, might have been 2014.
1: So I'm doing a show, a podcast today with Colton, and he was the
2: only. How old is he now?
1: I don't know. I mean, that thing was a massive, huge bestseller, huge. And these are people that tell stories about going to heaven and then coming back. You know, you talk, for example, the first book I ever read on this was 90 Minutes in Heaven. And tells a story about a guy that had a car accident. And, you know, what is so amazing to me about these stories is the detail and how similar the experiences are. We don't talk a lot about heaven. I believe in heaven. I believe there's a paradise. You know, Jesus on the cross turns to the guy that says, "You don't deserve to be here, but I do. I lived a crappy life. I was a dirtbag, scumbag, and but you don't deserve this." And the other guy's saying, "Oh, if you're the Christ, then get us off these crosses." And so Jesus turns to the guy and says, "This day you will be with me in paradise." Now, we talk about near-death experience. This is a little bit different. I mean, you know, you talk about people, their whole life flashes before their eyes and the tunnel and the light and a sense of peace and well-being that they never have felt on the face of this earth. People literally describing, and again, there's so many similarities in stories that are independent. It's hard for me not to, I just believe it. I don't care if other people believe it or not, believe whatever you want. But, you know, that there are real pearly gates, that there are choirs of angels. And while there are so many of them singing simultaneously, you can discern each one individually. I mean, that's kind of hard to comprehend, that you would think it would be noise. No, you can comprehend all of it. But the sense of peace and well-being and seeing relatives that have passed before you, we're having bad days. I mean, I don't mean to joke about death. I'm like, maybe that's not such a bad option going home one of these days. You know what the saddest podcast I did recently was with Kathy Lee Gifford. Kathy Lee is a lovely woman. I just got to say up close. She had so many health problems, and she's only like 73. She's not that old. And she said, was in so much pain, hip replacements, pelvis, you know, having a hard time walking, getting around, and a lot of ailments. I'm like, Kathy Lee, will you please talk to my sensei? We got to build strength back up in you. But then in the podcast, she said, "I just started praying that God would take me home." I'm like, no. God's not done with you here. And maybe we all fight to stay here longer than we should. I don't know. I think none of it is on our time anyway. I just don't believe that, but it's

0: that what they are describing is paradise. This day you will be with me in paradise. You know, I said this in the Lindsey Graham memorial. You watched the memorial, right, Linda? I think you did.
1: Mm-hmm, I did.
0: And at the end of my eulogy, I quoted scripture. And people do ask me a lot. I don't know if you know this, but when you say, let not your heart be troubled, you're quoting scripture. I'm like, yeah, I'm quoting scripture. And the verse goes on, let not your heart be troubled. In my Father's house are many mansions, and I go to prepare a place for you, so that where I am, ye shall also be. There's a little more detail. He goes, and now I will bring you to myself, et cetera, et cetera. In my Father's house are many mansions, and I go to prepare a place for you, and I will come back for you. And, I mean, it's such a beautiful verse of hope that, you know, this is not all there is. You know, I had dinner with this guy not that long ago. He's a multi-billionaire. He was an older guy. Came from another country. I mean, just worked his butt off. Very creative, very brilliant. I won't tell you what business he's in. I don't want people trying to figure it out. And I just was invited. Didn't know him that well. And we just sat there. And at one point he asked me, Linda, you'll find this interesting. He asks me what I attributed my success to. And I said, well, first of all, I feel like I've lived an undeserved life. And wow, did he take issue with that? What do you mean? Do you not work hard? Do you know, he had a little bit of an accent. Do you not work hard? Did you not put in the effort? Are you not working hard every day? And I said, yeah, but, you know, and then I told him about my parents' life and they grew up poor. I told him, you know, and they worked their whole lives and they had nothing. My dad grew up during the Depression, fought in World War II. You know, it was a big deal for him to get a 50 by 100 lot, you know, Cape Cod, tiny house, four kids, one bathroom, a tiny bathroom. And that was a big deal back then because he grew up, you know, he grew up in Brooklyn and, you know, and he didn't grow up in the best neighborhood by a stretch. His parents, all four of my grandparents from Ireland, they were poor. And my mom grew up in the South Bronx. She was the valedictorian of her high school class. She could finish the New York Times crossword puzzle in ink. Woman was brilliant. Couldn't afford college. You know, first a court stenographer, then later became a prison guard because it had such good benefits and she could work all the overtime she wanted. And she pretty much worked 16-hour days until she died at 69. You know, next March will be 30 years since my father passed. And she passed not long after him. And I described that to him. And he's pressing me on this hard. And I'm like, well, I feel like I've had an undeserved life, especially knowing that I stand on the shoulders of people that suffered and had much harder lives than I have. Anytime I try to complain, I check myself and I think of all the brave men and women that have come back from wars with no legs, arms, and disfigured faces. And can you possibly think you have a problem? And I think of their lives and I compare it to my life. And I'm like, I don't think I deserve that more, the life that I've been able to build, that has unfolded before me, that God gave me. And I said, you know, I give God the credit. And then as the conversation went on, we kind of stopped there. And then he just couldn't believe I said that. And then later this guy's a very wealthy guy. And I said, so you think this is it? This life, that's it. When you die and it's gone. You don't believe in an afterlife. Not because that's just ridiculous, the idea of an afterlife. And I left the dinner. I hope this guy's not listening to the radio show. He'll know I'm talking about him. And, you know, what do you think I felt, Linda? What do you think I felt about him when I left?
1: Sad.
0: Sorry for him.
1: Yeah, sad.
0: I felt like I have, with all his billions, I'm like, you don't have something beautiful in my life. And I felt sad for him because he thinks this is it. And guy's old. Not going to be living that much longer. What good are those billions? I mean, you know, but he doesn't have any hope. And I tried to persuade him. No luck. None at all. Closed mind. Listen, when it comes to health, wellness, fitness, nutrition, longevity, so you don't have to get to paradise sooner than you want. That's where our friends at Viome come in. But the truth is most of us guess about our health. 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You know what? 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Much better? Yes or no?
1: I feel good.
0: Much better?
1: Much better. 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
0: 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You get $50 off. I mean, it's pretty amazing that everyone has all these different thoughts in life, all these different beliefs in life. I find it. By the way, retail sales increased. Oh, shocking. You know, for the 10th month in a row. Shocking. Anytime there's good economics, shocking all the good economic news. By the way, the forgotten technology jobs, this was on Real Clear, is Peter Drucker's been, you know, consistently impressed by how wrong some people have been. And for example, reading Innovation and Entrepreneurship, this is a book published in 1985 covering events starting in the late 60s. Anyway, so the person says, having lived through this period, I had a picture of it in my head. It turns out the picture was all wrong. 70s, I remembered as being locked in the doldrums of stagflation, no relief in sight. Then Ronald Reagan came along. Exactly what Trump is doing, Reagan did, and it works every single time. And John Kennedy, President Kennedy did it. And it just works. And, you know, you look at these economic booms. What did Obama say? Those jobs, they ain't coming back. Meaning manufacturing jobs. Manufacturing jobs are getting online. It's pretty amazing. And, you know, that means semiconductor chips and pharmaceuticals. We won't be dependent on countries that hate us. And automobile manufacturing is coming back big time. Yeah, of course, there's technology that'll take some of those jobs, but we're adding more jobs in the process. By the way, America's big crime decline. Now we see, you know, a lot of states. Safest cities are in Florida. Just came out today. Trump has freed tortured American citizen imprisoned by Russia under the Biden administration. They announced Putin, Russia, freed an American citizen, former U.S. Marine Robert Gilman, for more than 4 years in custody, saying Moscow released him on a humanitarian basis without receiving another prisoner in exchange. I'm proud to announce that American citizen Robert Gilman, a former U.S. Marine, coming home, Trump shared today. He was imprisoned in Russia in 2022 during the Biden years. After my discussions with President Vladimir Putin, Russia has agreed to release him very much on a humanitarian basis. We appreciate this decision and the fact that Russia asked for no one in return. No exchange took place. You know what? Trump's not wrong saying, you know, I should talk to everybody. Trump has threatened to block Mamdani's pied-à-terre. I assume a French word, Linda. You know, Zoran Marx's commie Mamdani tax. You know, this is like doxing everybody that has a home that maybe it's not their main property in New York. Why would you do that? You know what you're doing? You're disincentivizing people to invest, you idiot. He's a total idiot. By the way, University of Michigan will hide student grade scrub transcript to curb the mental health crisis. A liberal arts college said grades for incoming freshmen during their first semester will be hidden and excluded from their transcripts to curb the mental health crisis. I cannot understand this for the life of me. What is the point? They'll know their grades. They'll get feedback from professors. Their grades won't be factored into their GPA. Well, who cares about then going to class at that point? Why bother? We are so woke. It's unbelievable. Really, I haven't even gotten to the crazy leftists. And they're out of their minds. Just some of the, well, you know, DSA claims to represent working class. Its supporters are overwhelmingly rich white Democrats. Oh, New York Times pointing that out. How interesting. A brave Democrat leaves his party because of radical Julian Epstein. Remember we used to fight with him during the Clinton impeachment? Good for him. Maybe we should invite him back. I haven't talked to him in forever. Democratic attorney. He said, I'm done. You know, he pans the media downplaying the civil war erupting between moderate Democrats and far left socialists. He says, I'm done with this crap. This is nonsense. You know, all this madness, abolishing borders and ICE and eliminating the Senate, the presidency, judges and defunding the Department of War. That's who came up with that genius idea. Ending deportation, eliminating cash bail, abolishing prisons, abolishing police, wealth tax. Everything's free. Everything is going to be free. Okay. Good luck with that. But that is the state of the Democratic Socialists. And that is where they now stand. As far as the midterms go, I see Mike Johnson turns Democratic Socialist Civil War into, hey, this is a real issue. Well, no kidding. We've been ahead of the curve, as usual. And I hope people are paying attention. We're going to watch Wisconsin, by the way. If you're in South Carolina, our friend Darlene Graham is running. I hope people vote for her. I'm a friend of hers. She's so, you know what's so interesting about her? When I interviewed her, I'm not my brother. He was more into foreign policy than I am. I'm like, wow. Because I used to tell Lindsay all the time, can you stop talking about foreign policy and start talking to the people of South Carolina? Linda, isn't that good advice I was giving him?
1: Yeah, I think it's great advice.
0: Well, if you think I give great advice, why don't you ever listen to me?
1: I don't have that problem. I'm focused on America all the time.
0: Oh. You don't focus
1: all of it.
0: Okay. You're America first, 24/7.
1: That's right.
0: Got to take a break. We'll come back. We'll continue on the other side.
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6: Crash in Winston-Salem, slowing us down on Hawthorne Road around West 1st Street. Careful in this area. Got that crash in Greensboro, 40 westbound on the off-ramp to Highway 68, making it awful tough to use exit 210 currently. And in Colfax on 421 westbound near I-40, there's a wreck that has popped up since the last time we talked to you. Terry Quinn with your latest check of Triad Traffic.
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14: He's heading home with a long way to go. Lisa Brady, Fox News. Marine veteran Robert Gilman, released earlier today by Russia, was held for more than 4 years in a Russian prison where advocates say he was mistreated.
15: Physical torture, to forced medication, and provocations.
14: Democratic Senator Ed Markey of Massachusetts, where Gilman is from, his sister crediting Markey and President Trump with winning his release. The president posting that he had spoken personally with President Putin about the case and that the Russians did not ask for anyone in return. Also posting earlier today that he had spoken with Gilman. The U.S. considered Gilman wrongfully detained on disputed charges. He'll be evaluated and treated at a military hospital in Texas. The U.S. military just confirming it fired on a Panamanian-flagged ship in the Gulf of Oman as it tried to evade the U.S. blockade of Iranian ports. Central Command says an American helicopter fired missiles into the engine room, disabling that ship after it ignored warnings to stop. Earlier today, swift boat water rescues underway in parts of Ohio, where Governor Mike DeWine has declared an emergency in counties east of Columbus because of flash flooding, now blamed for at least one death. And with the continued storm threat, he's activating the National Guard.
16: The flooding concerns will only get worse, we believe. So, they will be ready to be deployed.
14: The governor urging people to pay attention with downed trees and power lines also a hazard. Firefighters from Mexico heading to Western Canada to help fight a wildfire that's killed one 80-year-old woman and forced 20,000 people to evacuate. Another 10,000 told to be ready to leave. One official with the British Columbia Wildfire Service says crews are working around the clock to establish control lines. Back-to-back losses on Wall Street. The Dow down 184 at the bell. 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
17: A woman is dead following a house fire in Wake County. The flames broke out last Wednesday inside a home on Willow Tower Court in Rollsville, killing 51-year-old Amy Cam. Cam was a former Duke nurse. There's been no word on the cause of the fire. A man hospitalized after being shot outside a Durham sports bar. The shooting happened Monday night in the parking lot of Brawley's sports bar and grill on Hillsborough Road. Police say a man was shot in his car, taken to the hospital with life-threatening injuries. No arrests or suspects have been announced. And researchers at UNC Chapel Hill are helping lead a national health study designed to improve medical research and patient care. Kyle Wilson reports.
18: The program is called All of Us and seeks to build a database of at least a million participants. So far, nearly 750,000 people have consented to share information ranging from genetic data to electronic health records and biological samples. UNC's role is to help develop methods for linking the different types of information. Researchers hope the work will reveal how personal habits, environmental factors, and biology shape health outcomes. I'm Kyle Wilson.
17: Greensboro's assistant police chief is moving on to head a North Carolina police department. The last day for Stephanie Martis will be August 17th before she starts her work as police chief for the city of Durham. The Greensboro chief said the police department is grateful for her 24 years of service to the community. Finally, Asheville Middle School is cutting its orchestra program for the 2026-27 school year. The district says less than 60 students signed up for the program. This comes after Asheville High School cut its orchestra program last school year. Students will now have to select other electives, with band being an option at both the middle and high school. I'm Daphne Young.
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0: have a local city councilman that has this saying, woke one was crazy.
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7: All right, thanks, Scott Shannon. 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Here's our toll-free telephone number. You want to be a part of this program. It's 800-941-SEAN if you want to join us. It is really, really sickening to me that Fauci knew so much about the origins of COVID, knew that NIH dollars went to the EcoHealth Alliance. They knew that the EcoHealth Alliance was funding the Wuhan Virology Lab, where they knew coronavirus research and gain-of-function research took place. They're frantically writing back and forth. Oh, and by the way, delete this email once you get it. Now we have new emails and text messages. And among the text messages that really, really pissed me off came out yesterday. Well, theoretically, women that are pregnant could have a miscarriage if they were to get the booster or get the shot. Just like the big lie, if you get the shot, then you're never going to get COVID. And the other big lie, you're never going to be able to infect other people. And everybody knows viruses mutate. So it was just, it was a crock from the beginning. And, you know, sending these emails, yeah, please erase after you read this to Dr. Francis, whoever that person is. So this comes out. Let me go and play. And this is after the time, because that was early during the COVID pandemic, of Anthony Fauci saying, oh, it's pretty clear the pregnant woman should get vaccinated. He said this in December of 2021, when he said, theoretically, he had already said to his colleagues, not to the public, that theoretically, you know, this could impact women's pregnancies. Listen.
8: However, when you look at the unvaccinated versus the vaccinated, there is absolutely no increased risk of that. So because of that, the CDC and the ACOG, the American College of Obstetrics and Gynecology, who used to say it is okay for them, for pregnant women to get vaccinated, to change now and say it is recommended pregnant women get vaccinated. So it's really one of those things that's kind of not a close call. It really is pretty clear that pregnant women should get vaccinated.
7: It was a close call, and he knew it, and he didn't tell the American people. At least be totally transparent. If you quote the science, which they never followed anyway, if they followed science, they would believe in natural immunity. If they followed science, they would know the kids are not susceptible to death anywhere near older people. And look what they did by shutting down schools, in-person learning, masks on kids after first saying, oh, a mask, that's not going to work. It may stop one little droplet then becoming one mask and two masks. Maybe we need three masks. It was insane. But then Fauci again, and this is once again in 2021. This case, fake news, CBS. No red flags with pregnant women getting COVID vaccines. He says in his personal text messages before that, theoretically, yeah, it could be problematic. Listen.
9: Issue of going, it should not, in the essence, go into in utero. We have many, many pregnant women now who are not in the clinical trials, but who actually have received the vaccine while they were pregnant because they elected to. Many of them were healthcare providers who felt that the risk of COVID-19 disease on their fetus, their unborn fetus, is much, much greater than any hypothetical risk from the vaccine. And thus far, with thousands of people women who were pregnant having gotten the vaccine following the EUA, there have been no red flags of anything that anyone would be worried about.
7: Okay. Now, there's got to be accountability. We had my governor, and I live in the free state of Florida, Ron DeSantis, on the TV show the other night. He took so much crap from so many people because he held the line. He did not give in to this. And he had in-person learning, no mask mandates. He actually offered for free for the entire state the one therapy that seemed to work. And I never told people to get the shot, not get the shot. I'm not a doctor. I'm not going to play one on radio or TV. Never told people. I had many, many doctors on that said the therapies mitigate symptoms. For example, hydroxychloroquine. There's been study after study that showed taken early mitigates symptoms. The one that seemed the most promising, and people I know that took it feeling better in 24 hours, was monoclonal antibodies. Well, Ron DeSantis made that available for everybody for free in the state of Florida. Nobody had to pay a penny, and it was offered to everybody. And then now we have James Uthmeyer, the attorney general of Florida, was the first. Now there's three attorneys general that are now going after Fauci. The pardon or auto pen pardon that Biden got from does not impact state charges of the potential. There are criminal investigations into Anthony Fauci. Anyway, long story short, gubernatorial candidate, Congressman Byron Donalds, friend of the program. He is with us. I last poll I saw, you were winning by 400 points. Do you really need my support? Because I think you're doing pretty well.
6: Yes, I do, Sean. I need your vote. I need everybody's vote in the great state of Florida. But listen, the election.
7: I will be voting for you in the primary.
6: Thank you.
7: By the way, I notice a lot of people, like, they hate DeSantis. They're hating on you now, too. They're trying to attack you every day.
6: That comes with the territory. But, Sean, what you're talking about right now with Dr. Fauci, one, I am glad that the Attorney General of Florida is going to investigate this. He has my full support in those investigations. Fauci needs to be held accountable for the lies and what he did to this country. And look, let's be very clear. You know, the Republican primary is going to be decided in 7 days. It looks like the Democrat nominee for governor, this David Jolly, he said Fauci had unimpeachable judgment. Unimpeachable judgment. That's what David Jolly said about Dr. Fauci. So I'm glad that we're going to be investigating in Florida because Fauci needs to be held accountable.
7: All right. So they have these criminal investigations going on, starting in our free state of Florida, which I love. Where do you see that going?
6: I think that really depends on the portions of law that we're talking about. We want to make sure that he's held to the highest account because he knowingly lied and withheld information from the public, information that has led to vaccine injury against Floridians. And so it's really about the elements of the law that the attorney general is going to find through his investigation. But he needs to be held accountable. And I'm glad to know that our attorney general is on that case.
7: Do you see anything legally that people would have cause for remedy?
6: I think so. I think the fact that there was direct information that was withheld from the public, maybe in a civil matter, there could be some semblance of damages that could actually be rendered here. And again, Fauci, there's a reason why now we know, or now we're starting to understand why the Biden team pardoned him. We're starting to see that now because the level of misinformation that came from the National Institute of Health, which directly has harmed the American people and people in Florida, that's got to be held accountable. But Sean, I'll be direct with you. I'm not a lawyer. When it comes to these elements of law, this is where James Uthmeyer, our attorney general, he's going to lead the way on these investigations. And we're just happy that that work is starting. And I know that Governor DeSantis fully supports it as well.
7: So this guy, David Jolly, you know, likes to fancy himself as a Republican. He's anything but. This guy has flipped and flopped and flailed, you know, leaving the Republican Party, never Trumper from 2015 on. And, you know, he sort of is like trying to say he's Charlie Crist. It's absurd. But his position on abortion, here's a guy, as a congressman, signed on to the Life at Conception Act, okay? Supporting now what? And that supported a 20-week ban with exceptions, opposed public funding, et cetera. Today, you know, he's all Roe v. Wade, all Casey, backed, you know, Florida's 2024 Amendment 4, opposing waiting periods, ultrasounds, counseling mandates. On guns, you know, early on he had a traditional Second Amendment view. He now supports universal background check, you know, training requirements. I mean, it's the most restrict. He wants to make Florida, our state, the most restrictive on immigration as well. You know, he's talking about, you know, getting rid of ICE and focusing on enforcement of criminals, et cetera, et cetera. He doesn't want to enforce the laws for people that didn't respect our laws, our borders, and our sovereignty. It just pisses me off. You know, he opposed Obamacare. Now he shows that he wants Obamacare. School choice, same thing. Supported vouchers, now wants, you know, we have, by the way, the best schools in the country. And the budget of the entire state of Florida is less than New York City. They have 9 million people, less than 9 million in New York. We have 3 million residents in Florida growing every day. I mean, on every major position, how can anyone trust that guy?
6: Sean, you cannot. This is a guy who's a career Congressional Hill staffer, always wanted to be elected. He works for Bill Young, who is a Republican member of Congress representing Pinellas County and parts of Tampa. And when Bill Young passed away, David Jolly was able to step in and run for the seat. He got defeated by Charlie Crist. And once he lost to Charlie Crist, like you said, he went on MSNBC and CNN.
7: No. He worked for MSDNC. He was a contributor on MSDNC.
6: That's right. He was. And he was trashing Republicans, trashing the president, trashing Ron DeSantis. This is a guy that when Ron DeSantis made the right decision to open Florida, David Jolly left and went to Pennsylvania. And he was doing all his Zoom TV interviews from Pennsylvania, criticizing Ron DeSantis and his leadership in Florida. So you have a guy who is completely opposed to what has made Florida the best state in America. And now all of a sudden he's Democrat and he wants to be our governor. It's outrageous. And so we're going to defend the Florida dream, Sean. We're going to keep Florida the free state of Florida. And look, we'll get through the primaries over the next 7 days. But in about 84 days, the people of Florida once again will tell the Democrat Party that we do not want their New York, California crazy in our state.
7: All right, quick break, right back. More with Congressman and Florida gubernatorial candidate Byron Donalds. Write down our toll-free number. We'll get to your calls coming up, 800-941-SHAWN, if you want to be a part of the program as we continue.
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7: Crash in Winston-Salem on Hawthorne Road and West 1st Street. Slowing things down. Be careful in Greensboro on 40 westbound on the off-ramp to Highway 68. That crash has not been cleared yet. And we're having a tough time using exit 210 at the present time. If you're traveling in Winston-Salem, be careful again, this time on Watown Street or on Old Lexington Road where a wreck has popped up. Terry Quinn with your latest check of Triad Traffic.
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0: right, we continue now. Congressman and now running for governor, my free state of Florida, Byron Donalds is with us. Did you see the billboard? I think it was the Florida Chamber of Commerce or one of those, thanking New York for all the great businesses that they've sent down here. You know, look at this idiot Mamdani, Zoran, I call him Marxist commie Mamdani. You know, he doxes all of these people in New York City, which is dangerous, especially for wealthy people. They many of them have security concerns. They're targets. And he does it to Ken Griffin. I don't know Ken Griffin. I never met Ken Griffin. But, you know, he runs Citadel. He's a multi-billionaire. He's got property for all the way from Miami to West Palm Beach. And now he was going to spend $6 billion investing in New York City. And thank God he's investing in our free state. And, you know, I think people want to know that the, you know, what we have built here in Florida, when your governor is going to continue, and you have said it repeatedly, you praised, I don't think you've ever done an interview with me and not praised Governor DeSantis for all the good that he's done down here.
1: No, Ron DeSantis has done a tremendous job leading our state. I know Ken Griffin, and I know some of the people that are moving to Florida. And the number one thing they say, Sean, about why they left New York or left California, they've left Washington State or Oregon, is because they just couldn't take it anymore. And so David Jolly, and I say this all the time, Sean, he is a Trojan horse for the Democrat Socialists of America. He's going to act like he's this big moderate, but what he's going to do is he is going to bend a knee to the same radical left, the same Democrat Socialists, the same way Joe Biden bent the knee to the Democrat Radical Socialists in that party. And David Jolly will do that here in Florida. So that's why we have to maintain common sense. We have to maintain law and order. We are going to remain an economic beacon to people who want to achieve success and want a merit system to operate. We are going to embrace capitalism, and we're not going to let the craziness of the Democrats get a foothold in Florida.
0: Let me ask, because we have on the ballot in November this property tax issue, which I think is great. And the idea that since COVID and this mass migration out of blue states to our free state of Florida. I've owned property nearly 30 years in Florida, but I never lived here. And I just waited until I could leave when my kids, now they live in Florida. I couldn't pay the money to leave. And so this mass migration takes place. We've had explosive growth. It's also increased property values dramatically. Tell us what you think about this property tax amendment and why people, you know, should vote either way. You got 30 seconds.
1: I support it. The people of Florida are not piggy banks for government. But I will tell you, Sean, whether it passes or fails, next year through our Tax and Budget Commission, which is in Florida's constitution, we're going to study this entire system with recommendations for fully eliminating homestead property taxes. And if we can't get there, we're going to make sure there's real relief for seniors on fixed income and working families in our state. People need relief in Florida. We got to get property taxes under control as well as insurance. We got to get the prices down in our state.
0: We appreciate you being with us. Byron Donalds, next week, by the way, is going to be the Florida primary and 84 days till Election Day. Appreciate you being with us, Governor. Might as well get ahead of myself. Appreciate you joining us.
1: Thank you, Sean. Take it easy.
0: 800-941-SEAN if you want to be a part of the program. 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According to the FBI, last year we have statistics for it, which is 2022. 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

0: News. I'm Roger Stern. Socialist Francesca Hong leads the race in today's Democratic gubernatorial primary in Wisconsin, trying to show she's not too extreme for voters.
1: What's extreme is Congressman Tiffany, a longtime D.C. congressman, has voted against the interests of Wisconsinites over and over again.
0: Tom Tiffany is a likely Republican nominee for governor and would be her opponent in November if she wins today. A U.S. Marine veteran, Robert Gilman, coming home after 4.5 years in a Russian prison where he suffered gross mistreatment.
2: Officials say Gilman has been in a disassociative stupor for 47 days after suffering abuse in prison and was moved to a civilian hospital and hooked up to a feeding tube.
0: Fox's Jared Halpern. 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
4: Republicans have picked Representative Jennifer Baucom as their nominee for the 11th Congressional District. She's replacing Congressman Chuck Edwards, who stepped down last week. North Carolina regulators weighing in on a proposed Duke energy rate. Utilities Commission begins hearings today. And more on the former Miss North Carolina USA.
5: Bolton House has hired a lawyer to investigate the decision that cost her the 2026 title. Attorney Patrick Mincy says his firm's investigation already uncovered evidence, including recorded statements that
6: show pageant officials acknowledging the absence of any legitimate or legal basis for their decision to strip Brittany of her title.
5: Pageant organizers say the decision was based on a review of what they call new information, though initial reports cited alleged racist tweets. Bolton House believes her faith and political beliefs played a role. I'm Kyle Wilson.
4: And I'm Daphne Young.
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1: All right, 25 now till the top of the hour. Glad you're with us. Write down our toll-free number. It's 800-941-SEAN if you want to be a part of the program. All right, though the headlines change, the reality on the ground does not for the people in Israel. They are fighting for their very survival against radical Islamists that call for death to Israel and death to America. But we see what they have done, either the Iranians directly or through their proxies. They have been targeting densely populated areas. The devastation is unbelievable when you actually see it. And it's sad. Parents can't even, you know, send their kids to a playground. A lot of kids play in underground bunker playgrounds. They don't get any sunlight. Parents are afraid to send their kids to school. You have people that have lost everything. Their homes have been bombed out. And thank God there is the International Fellowship of Christians and Jews. They're helping, providing life-saving aid. And that means food and water and shelter and clothing and medication and housing for the many thousands of people that are in dire, desperate need. They also are providing mobile medical clinics for the elderly because they can't get out of their house and go see a doctor. I mean, they're doing phenomenal work. They can't do any of it, though, without our help. Please go to their website. They want your prayers, first of all. And I pray for a lasting peace. And, you know, I don't know how you negotiate with you know, the convert or die crowd, but whatever. I do pray for it. I want it. The world should want it. Anyway, they have a website. And whatever you can donate so this humanitarian assistance continues uninterrupted, go to their website. It's prayifcj.org. That's prayifcj.org today. I don't know what the funniest part of yesterday's program was. Linda finally admitted it was over 20 years during Lent she tried to give up cursing. She never made it in 20 years a full hour without breaking her Lentil promise. And then this year she just quit. She just gave up. And she said, oh, I'm going to give up chocolate instead, which was easy to do. That's an easy layup. Unbelievable.
2: Okay, that's not easy. I just want to gently push back on that. You know, okay. Some people, no,
1: nobody's that addicted to chocolate. Good grief. Come on.
2: I'm not addicted, but I do enjoy it. And when I'm stressed, I have chocolate as opposed to other things that I could do when I'm stressed.
1: Are you eating chocolate during every show we do? You must be.
2: No, there's only one thing I do during the show and everybody knows what it is. I drink coffee.
1: Or the reaction that we've gotten when talking about Sophie Cunningham. Now this Pandora's box that the WNBA has put themselves in. Remember the Lynx coach, Cheryl Reeve, Lynx coach, Sophie Cunningham said she's sticking up for girls. She believes in love of everybody, but she believes the biological men should not be in girls' locker rooms or playing women's sports. That's all she said. Not that controversial, in my humble opinion. It's simple. And then they go to play the Minnesota Lynx. And then the coach of the Minnesota Lynx has on the shirt, what does it say? You know, trans kids belong.
2: Trans kids belong, yes.
1: Okay. And now, because they're so woke, and we are looking at diversity and of opinion, and we don't believe in discrimination, et cetera, et cetera. So they've now opened the door in the WNBA that Enes Kanter Freedom, I think he's like 6'9". I've met him. Nice guy. Friend of the program. He is now making himself eligible, and he played in the NBA, to be drafted in 2027. I think it's awesome. And then Royce White is similarly a former NBA player, now looking for eligibility into the WNBA. Now what are they going to do? They now put themselves in this woke little pretty box with a ribbon on top, and it's unbelievable. But but the worst part to me, and if I'm Sophie Cunningham, I'm going to the owner of the Indiana Fever. And I would have done it already. Trade me. I am not going to play for this coach that doesn't stand by me. This was the most flagrant. Even the referee said this is a flagrant 2 foul. And, you know, she gets clotheslined in the neck and mouth. She's bleeding, you know, by a player when she had an open layup. It's this girl.

0: Carrington. It's insane. It's unbelievably insane. Then a coach said, well, I agreed with the decision, but, you know, I don't think it was done on purpose. It was so obvious it was done on purpose. Then she White goes into the locker room and tries to turn it into a race issue by saying, oh, white privilege, white privilege. But here's the coach would not defend one of her star players, Kate Nolan Clark, Sophie Cunningham. They are drawing massive crowds to every single place they play. It is insane because if the players, the other players want to make money and they play basketball for fun, absolutely. But if they'd like to start getting paid on par with the NBA, which has become an issue because they're not able to charge as much as the NBA because the NBA is more established, then there has to be a business aspect to it. If you're chasing people away by politics and inserting politics into sports, and I've always been against it. You know, when I go to my Florida Panthers games, I know everybody around where I sit. I say hi to everybody. We hang out. We high five. When our team scores, we like roll our eyes when they score against us. When there's a fight that breaks out, we're cheering. We love it. And, you know, it's like I'm not asking what their politics are. I'm not asking them. We're talking about all socioeconomic backgrounds, all races, creeds, religions. I don't know what they're. All I know is we have a shared passion. Hockey. We love the Panthers. I love the Florida Panthers. Sorry. You know, and you're going to say, Hannity, you used to like other teams. Yeah, but now I live in Florida, the free state of Florida. And I'm not supporting New York teams like I used to. Sorry. I love my teams down here. Anyway, so let me play the coach because I was so disgusted by this.
1: One of the things about Nay is that she's going to play her butt off, man. She's going to compete. Nobody's going to go walking in for a layup. And so I don't oppose the hard foul. But I also don't think that she intentionally went for the net.
0: Unbelievable. Now, the only person on the show that hasn't weighed in, he wasn't with us yesterday, is Ethan. We had JC Owen weigh in, Linda weigh in. Linda, there's one topic you really can't go there with her, and that's on sports. And Katie knows a lot about sports. Ethan, what's your take on it?
2: I think that all the scoring and everything else aside, this is a major danger to women who are playing women's sports. One of our callers is actually saying a similar thing. We're lucky if this was, you know, when a man's bone density is so much greater than a female bone density. If you're talking about playing this aggressively and putting a man in this sphere, there are going to be women that are carried out on stretchers. And I think it's really dangerous. And that needs to be part of the conversation more so on the left, because they're just like, oh, you know, they can play at the same level. They can play. We're not talking about points. We're talking about safety here.
0: Well, it's that simple. All right, let's get to our busy phones. My free state of Florida, Candace. Candace, glad you called. You're on the Sean Hannity Show.
3: Hi, Sean. First time caller out of Jacksonville, Florida. Thank you so much for taking my call.
0: I love Jacksonville's awesome. Ponte Vedra, awesome.
3: Yeah, it's a great place. We love Jacksonville. Close to so many day trips as well. I'm thinking about, and I'm glad your guest just mentioned it, because I've been kind of surprised in listening to this issue that I haven't heard this yet. When you look at that foul that Desjardins committed against Sophie Cunningham, and let me tell you, Sophie Cunningham is a bad butt. I'm not such a curse on air, but she is. She is known as the enforcer for Caitlin Clark. At the age of 6, she earned a black belt in taekwondo. I mean, she is a principled woman. She stands up for her convictions. She stands up for her teammates. And she's taken a lot of fouls and she's given fouls. But when a 5'11", 175-pound woman clotheslines her and makes the foul that she did, imagine a Julie Tatard of Team Monaco in France who has said she would not say no if the WNBA comes calling. 6'3", 195 pounds. Go look at the Instagram account. I mean, that is not a woman's body. That is a biological male. Imagine that person committing the same foul against the Sophie Cunningham. 6'1".
0: What do you think happens to the team? Let's say Enes Kanter Freedom gets in the WNBA. What do you think, and let's say other men don't get in, although I guess there's a chance that this Royce White can get in, but, you know, let's say the fever takes those two players, with Caitlin Clark, who I was disappointed in for not standing up for a teammate, too. And by the way, she's still been a target. She's been a target since the day she got in the league. So maybe, you know, she's got a little PTSD because she's treated so horribly. But let's say Enes Kanter-Freedom is on the team. Oh, I wonder what team's going to win the championship that year. Is that hard to figure out?
3: Oh, well, I mean, Julie Tatart is dominating over in France. She's dominating, and it's boring. Nobody wants to sit there and watch one player make all the plays, game after game after game after game. And it's dangerous. So you're going to have one crowd that are maybe bloodthirsty and love that stuff. But over a period of time, most of the people are going to be disgusted with it. They're going to be bored with it. You're going to have parents now who are grooming their daughters in sports and signing them up for sports saying, not signing my daughter up for that.
0: I can't even believe we're having this discussion. I mean, you know, I hate to state the obvious. In most cases, there are exceptions. Biological men are physically stronger than women. They're bigger. They weigh more. And physically, they're stronger. Now, are there exceptions to that? Yes. Linda's not one of them. For example, I'm assuming you're not either. But for the most part, that's the rule. You know what? Women have this beautiful experience that no man can have. They can give birth to a child. How beautiful is that? You know, and if I get into the emotional side, people take issue with this. This is toxic masculinity. I don't know, but my experience has been that generally, there are exceptions. Generally, women have a way more nurturing side than men on their care of children. They just do. And I can only tell you my life, when my kids were growing up, I was tough on my kids. I insisted on good behavior. And, you know, considering I ran the streets my whole life, it's amazing I grew up to be a helicopter parent, isn't it? But I didn't want them doing what I did. That's the problem.
3: It's a very dangerous thing that they're promoting. I don't know if this is just all for hype, all for media, all for talk. I don't think that Sophie Cunningham made her statement for that reason. I think she is a principled woman who knows this is an.
0: She's tough as nails. I admire the hell out of her. She's great.
3: Yeah.
0: She's now my favorite player. I won't watch the WNBA unless it's the Fever. That's it. No interest in any other team. And I think I would not play for that coach. I would sit my ass on the bench and I'd go to the Fever ownership and say, trade me. I am not playing for a coach that does not have my back.
3: Yeah.
0: And if they're so confident, you know, take the $10 million that Clay Travis is offering. You know, you're so confident. Take last year's champions, Vegas, and have them play a high school boys team of his choice. And let's see who wins. Let's put it on the table. Let's see if there's differences.
2: But to go back to the caller's point, and what I was saying is this isn't even a point thing. Like Clay's point is they will lose in a game. I think the caller's point and my point is if you put in, we're talking about Enes Kanter-Freedom, but if we're talking about putting in a Dennis Rodman or a Draymond Green, people that are known to be physical, hard players and enforcers on the court with these players, with the girl that ended up fouling Sophie Cunningham. If she's playing against Dennis Rodman or Draymond Green and that happens, you know that she's going to end up on a stretcher on the floor. And this is a very dangerous thing that we're setting a precedent for. And the game points aside and wins aside, this is dangerous. If we open the door
0: totally
2: to this,
0: agree.
2: Someone's getting hurt.
0: All right, quick break. Right back to our busy phones. It's toll-free 800-941-SHAWN if you want to be a part of the program as we continue.
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6: Trouble in Greensboro with an accident on Coliseum Boulevard and Freeman Mill Road. Be careful also in Winston-Salem on Hawthorne Road around West 1st Street where an accident remains in the roadway. That wreck on 40 westbound's off-ramp in Greensboro to Highway 68. Still making it tough to use. Exit 210. Terry Quinn with your latest check of Triad traffic.
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1: Hi, Sean. Thanks for taking my call. First time caller, long time listener.
0: What's going on, my friend? Glad you called. Thank you. I don't know why people wait so long to call.
1: I know.
0: But thank you for calling.
1: Just life in general. Yeah, of course. You know, as far as the fall with Sophie Cunningham, it was such an obvious, intentional, you know, one of the worst falls that I've ever seen. You know, at the very least, I would have thought that she would have been suspended for the season. They need to make a statement, and a statement that's going to say that this crap isn't going to fly anymore. And you mentioned Caitlin Clark. So many intentional, you know, pushes, shoves, punches, grabs. And I was a little bit disappointed when that did happen to Sophie that Caitlin didn't, you know, stick up for her, you know, I guess, as a teammate. But, you know, she's been pushed around and pushed

0: around and pushed around. And I think she's just tired of it, and she doesn't want to be a part of that anymore, which I feel bad for her in that sense. Now, as far as Ennis and Royce and them.
1: You only got about 10 seconds. What do you think? I think it's so fun that they're doing it. I love it. Do you?
0: Oh, yeah, absolutely. It needs to come to a head, and I think they're going to push it to that. So I'm
1: telling you how this is going to end. They're not going to let them in. Watch, but they're going to look stupid. Got to run. I do appreciate you. Thank you, Rob in Wisconsin. Good luck voting today, by the way. Francesca Hung, a lunatic. 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
5: Left to vote in South Carolina. I'm Lisa Brady, Fox News. That's where Republicans are choosing a new Senate nominee after the death of Lindsey Graham.
6: I want to get out. I want to meet as many people as possible. I really want to work hard to get to know people and what they want.
5: Senator Darlene Graham, appointed to finish her brother's term, says she'll work hard to earn votes, expecting to be in a runoff 2 weeks from now with 10 candidates on the ballot today. 5 other states also voting, and 2 of the most closely watched races have Democrats divided. In Wisconsin, Francesca Hong is trying to become the first Democratic Socialist governor.
7: I think our policies are ones that are the solutions to deliver for working class people, permanent affordability, so we don't come back to moments like these.
5: Hong has said she's evolved from some past positions and today denied wanting to cancel Thanksgiving. The outgoing Democratic governor is campaigning with County Executive David Crowley. Congressman Tom Tiffany considered the frontrunner on the Republican side. And in a Minnesota Senate race, Democratic Congresswoman Angie Craig is hoping to top the state's Lieutenant Governor Peggy Flanagan.
8: Flanagan is the more progressive candidate with positions like Medicare for All and abolishing ICE. She served with Governor Tim Walz for nearly 8 years when much of the state's massive fraud was taking place. Craig has tried to capitalize on those arguments by pointing to her record of flipping and holding a longtime Republican district and stressing that keeping this Senate seat blue should be the biggest priority in this race.
5: Fox's Garrett Tenney in Minneapolis, where there were anti-ICE protests after 2 people were killed in deadly confrontations. Craig has said she regrets voting for the Lake and Riley Act. Pennsylvania is now suing TikTok, accusing the social media giant of misleading app stores about the content teen users are exposed to. The state attorney general also claiming the platform is intentionally designed to be addictive. Multiple states have made similar claims in lawsuits. 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
9: The search for a Winston-Salem hit-and-run suspect is over. Officers arrested the 52-year-old for felony hit-and-run and for driving while his license was revoked. He's accused of leaving the scene after allegedly striking a pedestrian on Cloverdale Avenue last Friday around noon. His bond is set for $150,000. Some Wake County teenagers in foster care are being housed inside a county office building. And ABC 11 reports that Representative Sarah Crawford is challenging the county to find adequate housing for those 20 to 25 teenagers. The teens are living together and sleeping, showering, eating. An office space has been set aside for them. There's at least 10,500 children in foster care across North Carolina. A downtown redevelopment idea is on hold after Greensboro officials heard concerns from the people it will affect most. Scott Kimbler has more.
10: Business owners are weighing in on Greensboro's decision to delay its proposed South End Pedestrian Plaza while gathering more input.
11: Kind of panic-inducing as a business owner.
12: First reaction was highly positive.
13: Right now, I'm still skeptical.
14: I don't want to take that hit.
15: It's on a downward swing, but it will go back up.
10: WFMY News 2 reports the city had planned to close parts of South Elm Street to vehicle traffic on weekends, creating a pedestrian-focused gathering space. Some business owners support a more walkable downtown, but others worry about the impact of parking and traffic. Officials say they want more information from the public before making a decision. I'm Scott Kimbler.
9: And finally, Greensboro's PGA Tour event is likely to undergo some changes. The Sports Business Journal reports Raymond James will become the new title sponsor as replacement of Wyndham Rewards. I'm Daphne Young.
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0: a local city councilman that has this saying, woke one was crazy.
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2: But we do believe in taxing the hell out of millionaires. Yeah, absolutely.
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1: All right, news roundup, information overload hour. Our toll-free telephone number is 800-941-SEAN if you want to be a part of the program. I gotta say, I want to go back to the radio interview that I did with Oliver Larkin, because it ended with, after he's a DSA guy, and after, you know, I run through the DSA agenda, which is insane and nuts, and, you know, we'll go through it again with Chris Hahn of the all-important Chris Hahn Show in a minute. But I went over it all with him, and he basically supports it all. And then I said, so you're basically, you support the philosophy, to each according to his need, from each according to his ability. And this is how that exchange went down.
2: They want to eliminate the Senate, allow Congress to choose the president and judges. Do you agree with that?
3: I would like to see the Electoral College abolished.
2: You support eliminating the Senate. Let's start there.
3: I think that as a long-term reform, we do need to make Congress more reflective of a representative democracy.
2: Do you want to abolish ICE?
3: I do.
2: Do you want to defund the Department of War?
3: I do think that we need to radically cut our defense spending. The Pentagon has never been able to pass a budget.
2: Would you eliminate cash bail?
3: I do think that cash bail is a punitive measure that goes against our Constitution.
2: You think that public ownership of corporations should be taken over by the government?
3: It depends on what industry.
2: To each American based on their needs, from each American based on their ability. Do you support that?
3: I think that's a fine concept.
2: You know who said that first? You don't, do you?
3: Please inform me.
2: I will inform you. A guy by the name of Karl Marx.
1: Then, you know, I had him on TV last night. I said, have you reflected on this conversation that you are a Marxist? You're admitting to be a Marxist. And he hadn't reflected on it, which kind of cracked me up. He was trying last night not to do what he did on the radio show, which was answer my questions, because he doesn't want to, you know, tell the truth. And this is like AOC saying, oh, this is just woke 1.0. We have woke 2.0, which is, you know, we're just going to hide everything that we really believe in. And we didn't mean it. You know, that's what it means. This is him, you know, basically saying, you know, I want billionaires. I want to tax billionaires out of existence. How many jobs billionaires, you know, create? You know, I never got a job from a poor person. Whether I was washing dishes, thank God people have enough money to go to dinner. Whether I was a cook, thank God people went to dinner. A busboy, a waiter, bartender, thank God. When I did construction, painting, hanging wallpaper, laying tile, doing reconstruction, building new homes. I did all of that, roofing, you name it. And, you know, thank God there were people that had money, because I got to put money in my pocket, pay my rent, and go out to eat. But listen to this.
4: All right, here to try and defend his, well, agenda, Florida Democratic congressional candidate, Oliver Larkin. I do appreciate you coming on. I do. Let's pick up where we left off on my radio show. So I ask you, to each according to their need, from each American according to their ability. And I ask you, well, who said that? You did not know that it was Karl Marx. Have you had time to think about that?
5: I've been focusing on meeting the people of our district, and I'm not coming at this from a theoretical point of view. I'm coming at this race from a pragmatic point of view of what the American people and the people of South Florida need, and that is Medicare for all, that is universal child care, that is the policy proposals that you just articulated on your show. This is what people, working class people, Democrats, Republicans, and independents want to see reflected in our government's priorities.
1: And then I press this guy on how much money people making. You make $100,000 a year, based on your, you know, share the wealth mentality, how much should somebody be able to keep of their own money? For example, you make $100,000 a year. How much he wants to tax billionaires out of existence? Okay, got that answer out of him. That was it, though. If somebody makes $100,000 a year, out of every dollar they make, how much should they be able to take? He doesn't mean keep, and he doesn't want to answer. What about people that make $500,000? Doesn't want to answer. How about people that make $1 million? Doesn't want to answer. Listen.
4: Give me a number. What percentage of every dollar should every American be able to keep after they pay the government, local, state, federal?
5: It depends on the range of income that someone is making. For billionaires, I think that billionaires should be taxed out of existence. There's far too much money that is concentrated among the wealthy few.
4: Somebody making $100,000 a year, how much of every dollar should they be able to keep?
5: I think that the tax rate on most middle-class Americans and
6: Oliver,
5: John,
6: give me a number.
5: It's not that
6: how
5: easy.
6: Much out of every dollar should they be able
5: well
6: to keep
5: on cable news, but
6: 100 grand. No, 100
5: I don't
6: grand.
5: Think that we should be.
6: How much of every dollar should they be able to keep? It's a simple
5: Americans.
6: Question. How much are you willing
5: Sean,
6: to let the government take? How much? Give us a number.
5: I want to see a return on our taxpayer investment. We pay
6: give us
5: Medicare,
6: a
5: yet
6: number.
5: We don't get to benefit
6: somebody
5: from Medicare
6: works hard, makes 100 grand a year. How much of every dollar should they keep?
5: I'm not interested in changing the tax rate on middle class Americans on people making 100 grand. I want
6: okay.
5: to raise taxes.
6: Somebody that
5: on
6: makes
5: the billionaire
6: 500
5: class
6: grand
5: and on the
6: a year, 500,000 a year, how much out of every dollar should they be able to keep?
5: It is in proportional to the top marginal tax
6: give
5: rate.
6: Give me
5: that
6: a number.
5: See, where if you're making
6: Oliver, give
5: Sean,
6: me a number. How much
5: Sean,
6: out of every dollar should
5: easy.
6: They keep?
5: It's not that simple.
6: How much should go to the government out of every dollar? How much should they be able to keep? Answer the question. Be honest for crying out loud. What's fair?
5: They should pay the same Social Security tax rate as working class
6: right,
5: Americans.
6: Goodbye.
5: We need to
6: you're
5: raise the taxable
6: Oliver,
5: income cap on Social Security.
6: You don't
5: the
6: want to tell
5: are
6: me
5: not
6: real opinion
5: the-
6: because you know you will look stupid. To each according to the need, from each according to their ability. That makes you a Marxist.
1: All right, here to weigh in on this. This is always a risk. I don't know why. I kind of half like the guy. He's a protege of Chuckie Schumer. Chuck Schumer's silence is deafening as it relates to all issues involving these radical DSA Marxist socialists. He wouldn't even speak out against Mamdani. It's just a disgrace, moral cowardice, no moral clarity. But anyway, Chris has kind of been a disciple, grew up under Schumer. By the way, I saw Schumer again. You want to know where I saw him?
7: Where'd you see him?
1: He was sitting behind me. I don't know if you happen to see the eulogy that I gave at the National Cathedral for my friend Lindsey Graham.
7: I did see it, yes.
1: Very tough to do, by the way. I mean, I like Lindsey a lot. We talked every day. We're both addicts
7: always.
1: When it comes to politics and world events and... You know, he was so misunderstood. People think he was a war guy. No, he wanted a lasting peace in the Middle East. That was his real goal. So, and actually, we had a pleasant conversation. The two times I've seen him, they have not been hostile conversations. They've not. My question to you is, when I say to this guy, this DSA guy, do you believe in to each American based on their ability? I'm sorry, based on their needs, from each American based on their ability. I said, do you support that philosophy? Yes. I said, well, you know, it wasn't Mamdani that came up with it. Do you know who first came up with it? No, but I'm sure you're going to tell me. And I said, yeah, a guy by the name of Karl Marx. So you are a proud Democrat. Your party now is being overrun by Marxist, socialist, communists. And your friend Chuck Schumer sits idly by, silently. He's a leader in name only. He's scared to death to take on the radicals that really run your party. Now, my question is, do you support this agenda?
7: No, I don't. By the way, I
1: why can't Chuck say that?
7: I think he does by, you know, his actions. I mean, he's running primary opponents against these people. So, I mean, you know, what else could he do?
1: Now, the only case that I saw, and by the way, Bernie and AOC did it, you know, I guess in the case of El Sayed in Michigan. I mean, if you were in Michigan, would you vote for El Sayed or would you vote for Mike Rogers?
7: Well, I would not be voting for Mike Rogers. So that would leave me with El Sayed 100%. I think we need a doctor in the United States Senate.
1: So you're going to vote for a guy, a New Yorker, and you were there on 9/11, I assume, like I was, right?
7: I was. I worked for Chuck Schumer.
1: Yeah, we lost 2,977 Americans that day. And this guy blames America for what happened. This guy wants the streets to run red with blood of property owners.
7: So you're conflating.
1: So you would vote. Hold on. You would vote for that guy. You're telling me.
7: You're conflating Hassan Piker with Abdul Al-Sayed. Those are two different.
1: No. Well, he's been out there campaigning everywhere with him. Not conflating anything.
7: Piker.
1: He's out there. He will not condemn him. He was there campaigning up to the last day before the campaign. On the night of the election a week ago, he was right there in the middle of the room live streaming. So that's what you're telling me.
7: Do you believe that we should judge politics?
1: This is not your show to ask questions. It's your job to answer questions as my guest.
7: Because I'm the guest. You should be nice to me. So
1: no, there's no way I'm going to be nice to you.
7: Well, look, if we're going to hold Al-Sayed accountable for Hassan Piker, we got to hold Trump accountable for Nick Fuentes, don't we?
1: Okay, Trump met one time because he was meeting with Kanye. Kanye brought this idiot Nick Fuentes.
7: Yeah.
1: And wants nothing to do with it and has been very clear about it. Did not know who he was.
7: He has not disavowed.
1: Did not know who he was and will never meet with him again, and said so.
7: He didn't disavow Nick Fuentes. He didn't disavow.
1: Yes, he did. You're wrong.
7: Disavowed the Proud Boys. You know, look, I mean, again, I think people should be careful who they campaign with. And I think voters in Michigan are going to have to weigh that against all other things. But, you know, he is not a DSA member. And I think we need somebody who has a medical background in the Senate, because Cassidy sure as hell isn't helping protect us.
1: Okay. I don't even know what you're talking about. I really don't.
7: Oh.
1: So you would vote for Abdul Sayed in spite of his friendship with Hassan Piker?
7: I mean, I don't like Mike Rogers' friendship with the president.
1: And you're right. It was Hassan Piker that said it about 9/11. You know, on his podcast, when he's in a studio, he's got a picture of the Twin Towers on 9/11. You know that, right?
7: These guys are all shock jocks, right? They want to try to get the most shock.
1: I'm not asking about the shock jock. The shock jock is out there with a guy that wants to be a United States senator.
7: Again, I mean, that is up for the voters to decide. They're going to judge him by the company they keep. I don't think that that's an accurate way to judge a politician. You got to ask them, what are they going to do for you? Are they going to fight for you and the things you care about? And I think for most Michiganders, I think that then when they review what Al-Sayed stands for, they're going to fight. They're going to want to vote for him over Rogers.
1: Mike Rogers, you mean the guy that served his country in combat? Mike Rogers has been on the House Intel Committee. Mike Rogers has been in law enforcement and intelligence. That guy. I don't think you have a prayer. Now, do you support six-gender Tellerico too?
7: Doesn't Mike Rogers live down the block?
1: I'm asking a question. Do you support six-gender Tellerico? He says there are six genders.
7: And I 100% support.
1: Do you know what the other? I know of two genders. What are the other four?
7: I'm not going to get into what genders are what, but I know that.
1: No. He says there are six. I can only come up with two. What are the other four?
7: I don't know. You're going to have to ask him that.
1: But do you believe God, our Father who art in heaven, is non-binary?
7: I think the Holy Ghost could be anything, don't you?
1: I think that when Jesus in the Bible refers to our Father, and God the Father is so often stated in the Bible, that I think it's pretty clear there's a masculine connotation to that. It's not
7: ghost?
1: Our non-binary, you know, our transgender. Now, do you support Tellerico and his position on running a vegan campaign in a cattle state, no drilling in an oil state, and a guy that is championing the rights of men to play women's sports? Do you support that?
7: First of all, I was with Tellerico once in my life, and we have.
1: Do you support that?
7: He is not running a vegan campaign.
1: Yeah, excuse me. He said it.
7: Not running to put women in men in women's sports.
1: Yes, he is. He stated it.
7: And he's running.
1: Do you ever do any reading? Do you read?
7: The guy he's running against is a dirtbag, and he's going to beat him like a drum. Get ready.
1: And you think the people of Texas are going to vote for a guy that thinks there's six genders, and you yourself, the almighty Chris Hahn, can't name the other four genders that he's referring to?
7: Again, I think the people of Texas aren't going to get fooled by this BS again.
1: Do you think the people of Texas want biological men?
7: They look past
1: in women's locker rooms, girls' locker rooms, and to play women's sports. Do you think they believe that?
7: Again, I don't. That is not what Tellerico is about. Now,
1: excuse me. Those are all things he has stated.
7: If people in Texas want to support somebody who has allowed pedophiles to go free because they donate to the campaign, they'll vote for Paxton. If not, they'll vote for Tellerico.
1: Okay. So you have just basically said he never said it, never said it, never said it. You know what I'm going to do, Chris Hahn? You know what I'm going to do? You know what I'm going to do, Chris Hahn? I'm going to do something I don't like to do. Hold people through the break. And on the other side of the break, I'm going to make you eat your words. And then with every tape that I play, I'm going to have you apologize to me.
7: Okay? You're holding me through the break. You got to apologize to me. I'm missing my golf lesson for you.
1: Okay. Like I really care. I have no time to play golf. I work because, you know, that's what I love to do. I'm a loser.
7: All right.
1: I admit it.
7: Very well.
8: All right, quick break. Right back. We'll continue straight ahead. 800-941-SHAWN is our number.
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11: Then Leave the Gun, Take the Cannoli. 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
8: Still dealing with trouble in Greensboro, Coliseum Boulevard and Freeman Mill Road. We got a crash. Dealing with a wreck also in Greensboro on Patterson Street near I-40. And the wreck on 29 northbound at Cone Boulevard has us on the brakes. Winston-Salemites, Salisbury Ridge Road and Silas Creek Parkway. Still having a tough go of it behind that earlier metal mangler. Terry Quinn, Triad Traffic.
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13: In 2005, investigators in Palm Beach, Florida, began uncovering a dark secret.
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15: If anybody asks if you're over the age of 18, just go ahead and go with it.
13: There was a wealthy man in Palm Beach who was offering young girls a way to make money. That man was Jeffrey Epstein, and he had set up a system designed to bring him underage girls. Local police and the federal government would investigate and, by their count, find dozens of victims. Epstein would become one of the world's most infamous predators, a man who could have faced decades in prison, but served just 13 months in his own wing of a county jail.
16: Why would you cut this deal with Jeffrey Epstein?
13: Epstein's abuse would span years and

0: 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All right. We're keeping Chris Hahn, Chuck Schumer, disciple, acolyte. By the way, did you ever talk to Chuck about me ever once?
1: I did. I have talked to him about you. But, you know, the funny thing is I have worked with you longer than I worked with Chuck. We've been working together for 17 years.
0: I wouldn't call you being a guest on my show working together.
1: Well, we did. There were times when we were both contributors at the same network. How about that?
0: You were at Fox as a contributor?
1: Yeah, you helped me get the job, Sean.
0: Oh, my goodness. What was I thinking back in the day? I don't even remember. Oh, my God. Linda, did you hear that? So what are the conversations?
2: Yeah, but I love Chris. I'm biased, so you know.
0: So what are the conversations about me with you and Chuck? What do you guys talk? What do you say about? What does he say about me? Be honest. Just be blunt. Just lay it on the line. Don't play games.
1: He has never said a bad word about you. He has never said, he just asked me how I like working with you or how I like going on your show. And that's it. He has never.
0: You know what? I'm going to tell you something that's very funny because I ran into him one time. I told you about this. And I said, I came up behind him and I said, Senator, it's your favorite cable news host. He looks up and goes, oh, God, no. Just like that. And it was a fun conversation. I said, well, you should be happy. I don't live in New York anymore. He goes, actually, no, I'm not happy about it. He said that, and I felt he meant it. When de Blasio came down and did my podcast, hanging out with Sean Hannity, wherever you watch your video podcast, and he said he did not want people like me to leave New York. I know he meant it. He was serious.
1: Yeah.
0: Now, I had to hire more accountants and lawyers to get out cleanly than I can even count. I had like over 100 items that I had to do, things I had to do in New York to, you know, disconnect any connection to New York, and then things I had to do in Florida to become a full-time resident. And I just don't go to New York because, you know, they want to tax you if you're there one day. I'm like, I'm not doing it.
1: Oh, no. All you had to do is live in Florida for 6 months in one day, Sean.
0: Bull, baloney, not true, wrong, fake news, new. There are more New York state IRS agents in the free state of Florida than in your state of New York. Sorry, you're wrong. And they make you prove, even if you're domiciled and all of it. And it just where's the more expensive home that you own? I sold my home. I'm like, I don't have a home in New York. And I will never get one again. That was one of the items on my list. You know, if you're a member of a club, can't be a member of any club in New York. They'll say, oh, you're still tied to New York. You know, so they make it. They're so greedy that they want any penny that they can get. So I'm just like, okay, I hired lawyers, accountants, and I said, make it, you know, rock solid, bulletproof. You know, it's just got to, and they said, just don't go back. He goes, that's the best way. I don't go back. Anyway, so de Blasio actually meant it, which was interesting to me because they know it's killing them chasing people like me away. They are. They're chasing people like me away. Look what Mamdani did to, you know, Ken Griffin of Citadel. He's going to spend $6 billion and that idiot has to dox him. Now he's doxing anybody that has an apartment worth any money.

0: money in New York. I'm like, okay, you think these people are going to be happy? Because a lot of rich people have security risks because of it. It's unbelievable how dumb your state is.
1: I just don't know how you survive the heat in Florida in the summer. I mean, I couldn't do it. I can't last.
0: It's called the ocean.
1: Are you just?
0: It's called an ocean breeze. I live coastal. I like to see God's ocean. God lives on the ocean.
1: I live close to the ocean here on Long Island, or I should say this.
0: And the water's disgusting brown, like Jones Beach.
1: Beautiful.
0: And you know, mine is tropical, beautiful, green and blue. The people like me here. I don't walk into a restaurant like I did in New York City and, you know, get daggers from half the people reading the room. They're like, ah, my very presence triggering them.
1: When you were growing up on Long Island, you didn't dream of living in Florida. You dreamed of living on the South Shore. Cut it out.
0: Excuse me. No, I had a beautiful house in Long Island. You can Google it. It was beautiful. I sold it.
1: I've heard about
0: you. I would have given you a discount.
1: I would have.
0: All right. I don't know if you could afford it with the Chris. Well, maybe you're making a ton of money on the Chris Hahn show. I don't know.
1: Yeah, well, you know. Look, I'm a capitalist, Sean. I make money other ways.
0: So. All right. So, yeah, you're probably a political advisor, let me guess, or a lobbyist. Am I right?
1: I hustle. I hustle, hustle, hustle.
0: Are you a lobbyist?
1: I do a lot of things. I don't like to get into what I do. But
0: are you a lobbyist?
1: I'm doing fine. I'm a capitalist. I get paid.
0: Okay. Are you a lobbyist?
1: I'm no longer a lobbyist, but I have been a lobbyist in my lifetime.
0: Okay, and do you advise political campaigns?
1: I advise all sorts of people on things, but I don't do political campaigns anymore unless it's for a friend.
0: But you do political advising?
1: Yeah.
0: Linda, do you notice that liberals never want to answer a question? Because I have him dead to rights, and he knows that he just doesn't want to answer. All right,
2: I'm just happy he said he was a capitalist. I thought that was a big win for you, and you said nothing.
1: Look.
0: No, but let me tell you why, because I'm not buying it.
1: Market for liberal media, so,
0: Do you think you're overtaxed or undertaxed?
1: I think I'm overtaxed.
0: Oh, interesting. How much of every dollar should go to federal, state, local governments? How much, if you make 100 grand a year, how much should the people making that money be able to keep out of 100 grand after they pay taxes?
1: As much as they can.
0: No, I didn't ask you. Federal, state,
1: like
0: local taxes, how much should workers be able to keep if you make 100 grand a year?
1: Well, I think they should be able to keep more than I can.
0: Give me a number.
1: I would think 20%, 25%.
0: So they should only be able to keep 25 cents out of every dollar?
1: You should be able to keep 75% of what you make.
0: 75. All right. Now, let's say you make $500,000. Out of every dollar, how much should you be able to keep?
1: Well, I think if you live on Long Island, you're making $500,000, you still should be keeping 75% of that.
0: Okay. Let's say you make $1 million a year. How much should you be able to keep?
1: 70%.
0: 70%. All right. What if you make $10 million?
1: I think then, maybe 40%. You get up there, you're doing okay.
0: You should only keep 40 cents of every dollar you make.
1: Here's the problem with the tax code. We got to.
0: No, I don't want your analysis. I could care less about your analysis. What about somebody that makes $100 million a year? How much of every dollar should they be able to keep?
1: I think it should be a progressive tax. It should go up.
0: How much should they be able to keep? Answer.
1: I think they should be able to keep 40%.
0: 40 cents out of every dollar. What about billionaires?
1: 50%.
0: They should keep 50 cents out of every dollar.
1: Yeah.
0: Okay, then you're not a DSA member. Okay. No. Now, let's go to you. I got a highlight reel of your friend Talafrico. Let's play it.
3: Actually, he recognizes that there are many more than two biological sexes. In fact, there are six. God is both masculine and feminine and everything in between. God is non-binary.
4: I have met so many Hindus, Buddhists, Sikhs, Jews, Muslims, atheists, agnostics, who are more Christ-like than some of the Christians I serve with in the Texas legislature.
3: Our southern border should be like our front porch. There should be a giant welcome mat out front.
4: For me, prophetic voices like Jesus have helped me reckon with my own whiteness, my own masculinity, my own certainty, my own ego.
3: Before we go further, I want to acknowledge that our trans community needs abortion care too.
5: We can't satisfy the rich. But what we can do is tax trillionaires out of existence.
4: The American flag is such a complicated symbol for most of us. And in many ways, like Jesus, like the cross, it's been co-opted and in some ways its true meaning has been betrayed.
6: It is now existential that we try to reduce our meat consumption and that we try to respect animals. I am proud to say that our campaign has officially become a non-meat campaign.
0: Vegan campaign. Now, I want my apology because you told this audience in the last segment that he never said these things. Apologize.
1: You said it was a vegan campaign. You said it's a non-meat campaign. What is that?
0: Okay. That would be called a vegan.
1: Well, you know, I am an attorney, so I'm gonna parse that word. How about that?
0: I'm gonna parse that word. All right. And you can't name the other four genders when he talks about six genders.
1: I cannot. No.
0: And you think it's a good thing to trash Christians the way he did and to call God non-binary. You're okay with that?
1: I don't think he was trashing Christians. I think he was calling some people in the state legislature hypocrites, and that is for sure.
0: Do you think Texans want to welcome Matt at their southern border instead of a wall or a fence or a barrier?
1: Welcome Matt with a lock on the door. I think that's the right answer.
0: Well, he didn't give that answer.
1: That's what he said.
0: He didn't say that.
1: He said a welcome.
0: Linda, did he say that? I didn't hear lock on the door. No, that's not what he said. Nice try.
1: That is what he said. Play it again.
0: Play it again, Linda.
4: Our southern border should be like our front porch. There should be a giant welcome mat out front and a lock on the door.
0: All right, I'll give it to you. I didn't hear that part.
1: All right.
0: A welcome mat's a welcome mat. You see, the difference between you and me is you were right in that instance. I was wrong. Every other instance, I was right and you're wrong. And then you play this game like, you know, all you radical leftists, well, you don't want to answer. You know, he believes in six genders. Don't you think that's nuts?
1: No, I don't think it's nuts.
0: You don't think it's nuts? Then what are possibly the other four genders?
1: I don't know. There are.
0: I don't know. And you're telling me that this guy is going to win on a campaign where he believes in six genders and that God's non-binary. Let me ask this part because I didn't get to this part. Talks about the trans community should have full access to abortion. Well,
1: yeah.
0: He's talking about the trans community. Biological men should have access to abortion?
1: No, he means biological females having access to abortion.
0: Biological females. That's not what he said. He said the trans community should have access to abortion.
1: I know as men, it's hard for us to believe that women might want to become men, but there are some that do.
0: And listen, nothing shocks me in this day and age. It just doesn't.
1: Well,
0: I know not even you can shock me anymore because you're nuts.
1: Yeah, so and I try. I try my best not to be nuts, but you know.
0: I think when you come to Florida, you should bring Chucky with you. All three of us, I'll pay because, you know, in the spirit of spreading the wealth. And we'll all go have a steak together. And we'll all agree to keep it private, you know, off the record. And let's have a real conversation. You think Chuck would ever do it? Does he like steak?
1: Do that.
0: Or is he a vegan?
1: I think he would love to do that, but let's do it at Rothman's or Brian Cooper here on Long Island.
0: No, I'm not going up there. You have to come down here.
1: I come down there twice a year to see my parents and play golf, so I'll be down.
0: Let me. Oh, your parents left New York like I did. I wonder why, Chris Hahn.
1: Sure.
0: By the way, you'll be glad to know that they won't have to pay a New York 10% estate death tax. And if Mamdani had his way, they would lower the threshold from $7.5 million to $750,000. He wants a 50% New York City death tax. Do you support that?
1: No.
0: Then with the federal death tax, that's 100%. You wouldn't keep a penny. Listen, it's fun kicking the ball around with you, but I got to tell you something. Your party is nuts, and you are defending, you know, the indefensible. But whatever. Tell Chuck I said hi, okay? I saw him. He was sitting right behind me, by the way, during the memorial for Lindsay.
1: I will tell him you said hi, and you can call him majority leader in January.
0: Want to bet on that?
1: Yeah, well, we already have a bet on it, and you're coming up here to pay me back.
0: That hell will freeze over before I come up to New York for anything. Not happening.
1: You'll have to fly them down to Florida when I come down, and, you know, you could afford it.
0: I'll get you a first-class ticket. How's that?
1: That sounds great. I'm in.
0: All right, Chris Hahn, thank you.

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2: Crashing Greensboro, still causing delays on Coliseum Boulevard and Freeman Mill Road. Got a wreck in Winston-Salem on I-40 eastbound. We're on Highway 52. This has about a mile's worth of slow travel attached to it. And in the Clemens area, 40 westbound around Highway 801, you got a wreck that's popped up, and that's got you backing up toward Harper Road. Terry Quinn, Triad Traffic.
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right, that's going to wrap things up for today. And we got a great Hannity tonight. We will have all eyes on Francesca Hung. There is a treasure trove of Abdul El-Sayed literally saying crazy stuff, transcripts of him, you know, replacing the Second Amendment. I mean, this thing goes on and on. Anyway, we'll have Mike Rogers, who's running against El-Sayed. We have Scott Walker out of Wisconsin. We're watching Wisconsin tonight. Set your DVR, Hannity at 9. Great show tonight, election night. Tonight at 9. See you then back here tomorrow. Thank you for making this show possible.

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7: Left to vote in South Carolina. I'm Lisa Brady, Fox News. That's where Republicans are choosing a new Senate nominee after the death of Lindsey Graham.
8: I want to get out. I want to meet as many people as possible. I really want to work hard to get to know people and what they want.
7: Senator Darlene Graham, appointed to finish her brother's term, says she'll work hard to earn votes, expecting to be in a runoff 2 weeks from now with 10 candidates on the ballot today. Five other states also voting, and two of the most closely watched races have Democrats divided. In Wisconsin, Francesca Hong is trying to become the first Democratic Socialist governor.
9: I think our policies are ones that are the solutions to deliver for working class people, permanent affordability, so we don't come back to moments like these.
7: Hong has said she's evolved from some past positions and today denied wanting to cancel Thanksgiving. The outgoing Democratic governor is campaigning with County Executive David Crowley. Congressman Tom Tiffany considered the frontrunner on the Republican side. And in a Minnesota Senate race, Democratic Congresswoman Angie Craig is hoping to top the state's Lieutenant Governor Peggy Flanagan.
10: Flanagan is the more progressive candidate with positions like Medicare for All and abolishing ICE. She served with Governor Tim Walz for nearly 8 years when much of the state's massive fraud was taking place. Craig has tried to capitalize on those arguments by pointing to her record of flipping and holding a longtime Republican district and stressing that keeping this Senate seat blue should be the biggest priority in this race.
7: Fox's Garrett Tenney in Minneapolis, where there were anti-ICE protests after two people were killed in deadly confrontations. Craig has said she regrets voting for the Lake and Riley Act. Pennsylvania is now suing TikTok, accusing the social media giant of misleading app stores about the content teen users are exposed to. The state attorney general also claiming the platform is intentionally designed to be addictive. Multiple states have made similar claims in lawsuits. 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
11: A woman is dead following a house fire in Wake County. The flames broke out last Wednesday inside a home on Willow Tower Court in Rollsville. killing 51-year-old Amy Cam. Cam was a former Duke nurse. There's been no word on the cause of the fire. A man hospitalized after being shot outside a Durham sports bar. The shooting happened Monday night in the parking lot of Brawley's sports bar and grill on Hillsborough Road. Police say a man was shot in his car, taken to the hospital with life-threatening injuries. No arrests or suspects have been announced. And researchers at UNC Chapel Hill are helping lead a national health study designed to improve medical research and patient care. Kyle Wilson reports.
12: The program is called All of Us and seeks to build a database of at least a million participants. So far, nearly 750,000 people have consented to share information ranging from genetic data to electronic health records and biological samples. UNC's role is to help develop methods for linking the different types of information. Researchers hope the work will reveal how personal habits, environmental factors, and biology shape health outcomes. I'm Kyle Wilson.
11: Greensboro's assistant police chief is moving on to head a North Carolina police department. The last day for Stephanie Martis will be August 17th before she starts her work as police chief for the city of Durham. The Greensboro chief said the police department is grateful for her 24 years of service to the community. Finally, Asheville Middle School is cutting its orchestra program for the 2026-27 school year. The district says less than 60 students signed up for the program. This comes after Asheville High School cut its orchestra program last school year. Students will now have to select other electives, with band being an option at both the middle and high school. I'm Daphne Young.
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16: Hot, humid weather the rest of the week. Some summer storms every once in a while. A chance of showers and a few storms overnight. A low dropping down to 72. A good deal of sunshine ahead for Wednesday. Afternoon high in the low 90s. Heat index levels could approach 100. Sunny and hot Thursday. Maybe a pop-up storm in some places. Low 72. A high of 93. Friday, intervals of clouds and sun. Lows in the mid-70s. Highs low 90s. Mainly sunny this weekend. Highs around 90. Lows in the low 70s. I'm meteorologist Mark Thibodeau from the Weather Channel on News Talk 94.5. WPTI, stay connected.
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0: Normal is broken. Common sense is weird. So we're here to help you transform your life from the Ramsey Network here in the Fairwinds Credit Union Studio. This is The Ramsey Show. I'm Jade Warshaw. Next to me, Dr. John Deloney. We're going to take your calls all hour long. Get involved. We've got Michael, who's in Springfield, Missouri, on line one. Hey, Michael.
1: Hi, how's it going?
0: Doing all right. How can we help?
1: Hey, so I am currently being offered a position in the company I work for that would require me to relocate to a much more expensive area. I was just calling to see how much should I push for. I like the company and I like the position, so I don't want to push too hard and have it get offered to somebody else, but I also don't want to undersell myself.
0: So is this something that you're viewing as salary, or is it a moving stipend? Like, how are you viewing the structure of this?
1: So I am paid hourly. The relocation costs would all be paid for the company card that I have. So I would use that, you know, pay for the U-Haul or movers, or however that's done.
2: But is your hourly wage going to stay the same in this new position?
1: That's what I'm asking, is how much I should ask for. We haven't gotten to the negotiation on what the salary would be for it or anything.
0: Do you have a sense of what it should? Do you have a sense of what it is?
1: So right now I make $42 an hour.
0: Okay.
1: And I live pretty comfortably in Springfield. Looking at the area I would be relocating to, rent-wise, it looks like it's about $1,000 to $1,200 more for about the same rental in the area.
0: Uh-huh.
2: But that means groceries are going to be that much more expensive. Tires will be that much more expensive, right? There's websites with cost of living index that you can put in one zip code and it will compare it to another. I don't know them off the top of my head, but I've done it before. If you make this much money in this zip code, you'd need to make this much money in that zip code for it to be comparable. My bigger question is, what is it about this position? Because it sounds like you're about to cash in on a place where you like living. And you make a great hourly, like a really great hourly wage. What is it about this position you're worried about somebody else taking if it's going to move you to a town where you don't know anybody? It's going to be expensive. And your overall life, this life you're building is going to be of less quality.
1: So I really like the company I'm working for.
2: Yeah.
1: And this position would just move me up a level in this company.
2: Okay.
1: Kind of give me a quick boost in where I'm. How you like ranking with the company?
2: Okay, so would it be something
1: and the
2: that
1: area?
2: Go ahead.
1: Sorry, the area is a very nice area. Obviously, with cost of living.
0: Where is it?
1: You'd expect it to be nice. It is Charleston, South Carolina.
0: Okay.
1: They have, from what I can see, they have really good schools there. But like I said, it is much more expensive. That's the only thing I'm really worried about with this.
0: So if I take a quick look. And I would do this if I were you. I would just pull it up. Like, you could use a comparable, like what John said, or you could, you know, look in ChatGPT and see. But just me doing the search for you, if I worked in Springfield, Missouri, and I was making $42 an hour, if I wanted to move to Charleston, the equivalent would be somewhere around $60 an hour. So you'd go from making $87 a year to maybe $133 a year. And for cost of living, that's what they're saying is equivalent. This is just one search. I'm not saying this is the be all end all.
1: Yeah,
0: this is
1: just
0: me doing literally 30 seconds of research to try to see. And then from there on, I'd keep going down the rabbit hole and try to compare that a little bit further to see if you're on point or if you're way off. But that's the type of work that I'd be doing to try to figure out this number.
2: And don't leave it to chance. Like, actually look up, you've looked up rents, look up restaurants, look up local expenses, and actually get real numbers in front of you. But again, I want to go back to my original question. I didn't ask it good when I first asked it. My expectation for any company, if you're getting promoted and asked to move across the country, it's going to come with a significant salary change. And so either you haven't asked any questions at all, like you're just kind of flying blind here, or this company's not as great as you think they are. You know what I'm saying?
1: This was brought up to me yesterday, so we haven't.
2: Okay.
1: I'm trying to be have all my notes in line and everything when I try to bring this up.
2: My negotiating rules when it comes to, I always ask, is there a salary range for this position, or what's this position going to pay?
0: Yeah, it feels far down the line to not know anything about
2: exactly
0: salary.
2: And okay. I'm always cautious when some when a business comes and says, hey, we've identified you for this job, you should take it. They're imposing their set of values on your life. You know what I mean? And it may be that you do the math, and not only the math, but like, we get, I've just been there. I've wanted to move up in an organization so bad that I didn't stop and ask myself, what kind of life do I want? And there's places where you'll go where you might have to say, like, I would love to have this job. I'd even love to have this salary, but I don't want that life. Right? Because most companies, man, if they're going to pay you a lot, they're going to expect a lot, and rightfully so. And so you just have to ask yourself, do I want this life more than I like this company, I want to move up this company. But dude, my guess is if they're asking you to move across the company, they're giving you a promotion, they're eyeing you as a future leader of this place, the money should take care of itself. And if they come back and say, we're going to give you $1 an hour extra, then you're going to take a net financial loss, which I'll even say this, I've taken pay cuts to get to the position I wanted or get to the place I wanted because I trusted myself that over the next couple of years I would get to where I wanted to be financially, and that's worked out for me every time. But that's not always the case. And so if you say for 2 years I'll take this salary and as a family we're going to make this sacrifice because it puts me in a position for the next move, that's all fine and good. Just make those decisions clear-eyed.
1: Mm-hmm. Okay.
0: Is it just you, Michael, or do you have a family?
1: I have my niece that lives with me, and I have my son.
0: Okay. Yeah. Just to kind of consolidate everything we just said, the first thing I would do is do what John said. I would just ask, you know, in a fine way, hey, is there a salary range? We've not talked about compensation at all. I just want to get an idea for what that might be. And then you can take that. And yeah, tonight I would go do some research and look further into it. And the biggest thing you want to look at, because we talked about restaurants, we talked about
2: childcare,
0: we talked about apartments, but eventually if this is the job you want, you're going to want to purchase a house. And again, just a quick search, I can see the cost of living for purchasing a home is significantly higher in Charleston than it is in Springfield. So those are the types of things that you want to just have in your back pocket as you're doing that negotiation, so you can really feel confident about what you're asking for and know that you're not asking for something out of just trying to get more money or trying to be greedy or anything like that, but there's a fair basis for what you're asking for, and it actually makes sense.
2: How old are you, brother?
1: I'm 27.
2: Okay.
1: I'll be 28 this year.
2: Most any supervisor you have, when they're promoting you or you're working on getting another job somewhere, it can feel awkward to ask for a dollar amount. A good respectable company, a good respectable leader, a good respectable businessman will know this is just business and we're making a deal here. And if somebody looks down on you because you think you're worth this much, now obviously you can be obnoxious and
0: way off. Yeah,
2: but if you say, hey, I've got two kids I'm taking care of, I'm a single dad, I'm handling this stuff, and this is what I would like, hold your head up high when you have that conversation. Be willing to take feedback, but don't go in there with your head down like, what are you going to give me? Be confident in asking for what you need and what you would like.

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0: who's in Lake City, Florida. Hi, Kyle. How can John and I help?
1: Hey. I wanted to see if y'all could help me put together a plan to clear all of my debt and be on the road to passive income.
0: I'd love that. But tell me more about the passive income.
2: Yeah, you said passive income, dude. Come on.
0: What do you mean by that?
1: I really would love to own rental properties.
0: Okay, got it. Okay, so tell us where you're at today, and we'll help you come up with a route to financial peace and wealth.
1: I just bought a house 2 weeks ago for $215,000 in Lake City. I do have a little bit of debt, personal loan. It's $5,500. I have a little bit of credit card debt between me and my wife. It's around roughly
0: $7,000. Okay.
1: And I mean, I think that's all of our debt.
0: Okay. What are you guys making?
1: I'm the only one that works. She stays home with the kid. I make around roughly $72,000, $75,000 a year.
0: Okay. And what do you take home currently a month?
1: It differs because I work so much overtime. But anywhere from, I'd say, 4,000
0: to
1: 3,600 to 4,200.
0: Okay, 3,600 to 4,200. That feels a little bit low. Are you pulling out for investing?
1: I do have a Roth IRA set up for my son and myself.
0: Okay. Alrighty then. Okay, so I like your goals. I like the things that you're saying. I like the things that you've already started putting in place, which is I do want to start investing for the future. You clearly know that home ownership is an important part of the equation. The only thing that I would tweak is the order that we're doing this so that you can get the most bang for your buck, number one, and so that you can really be on a firm foundation as far as your financial foundation is considered. So keep that in mind as I lay out for you what I would do if I were in your shoes and what I am doing as someone who is, I mean, kind of in your shoes, right? So the first thing that I would do, Kyle, is I would pay off this debt, because as long as you have debt, number one, you have risk in your life. And as long as you're making debt payments, you don't have the full income, your full income at your disposal to use it to build wealth, to use it to buy an income property. Would you agree with that?
1: Correct.
0: Okay. Yes. So that is thing one. So let's figure out how can we pay off this debt. Do you have any money saved?
1: I do not.
0: Okay.
1: I've kind of just, I've drained myself moving into this house.
0: Got it. Okay. So that would be my first order of business is I got to pay off this debt. I don't have any savings. So I'm actually in a really precarious situation here. No savings, lots of risk. So numero uno is I want to get $1,000 saved. We'd call that baby step one around here. I'm going to tell you about seven different steps to get you to where you want to be. The first step is $1,000 saved. It's not the be all end all. You're probably thinking, Jade, that's not much at all. It's not. It's just enough that if something happens, you know, the car breaks down, you have a flat tire, something pops up that you forgot about, you don't have to use a credit card or go into debt in order to cover it. Okay. So how quickly do you think? Yep. How quickly do you think you could get $1,000 saved? Most people do it in 30 days.
1: Well, I currently own two vehicles and I'm trying to sell one of them. So, I mean, that would be my emergency fund.
0: Okay. How long has the car been for sale?
1: Roughly 2 weeks.
0: 2 weeks. Okay. I like that idea, but I also like you going out and selling something that you can offload quickly, picking up a part-time job, having kind of a backup plan in case the car doesn't sell in the next 2 weeks because you need that $1,000. And then if you do that, when that car does sell, you can actually use that to start paying off more of this debt. Right?
1: Yes.
0: So these cars that you're selling, what will they bring?
1: I'm trying to sell it for $4,500, but I mean, on the low end, it might bring three.
0: Okay. And then what will you drive?
1: I have a truck.
0: Okay. That's paid off?
1: Yes.
0: Okay.
1: Both of all of our vehicles are paid off.
0: Okay, great. So offloading this vehicle, working extra, not only will you have baby step one saved, but now you can do baby step two. You can start to pay off this debt, smallest to largest. So I think I heard you say $5,500 on a personal loan and $7,000 in credit cards. Is it just one credit card for $7,000 or is it multiples?
1: No, there's two credit cards.
0: Okay. So whatever is the smallest one, start with that one. You'll be able to knock it out and maybe some of the next one when you sell this vehicle. But do you see what I'm getting at?
1: Yes. Snowball.
0: Yep. And then once that's done, now we can go to baby step three. Do you know what it is?
1: No, ma'am.
0: Okay. 3 to 6 months of expenses. And what I mean by that, it's not 3 to 6 months of paychecks. It's 3 to 6 months of what it takes to keep your household operating. So you need to know that number. And if you don't know that, you'll figure it out when you do your every dollar budget. We'll make sure you have it before you get off the line. So those are your top three goals. And it's going to take you a couple of months to accomplish that. It's not going to take you all year. I think that you've got the money and you can go fast on this. But once you've got that, now we start the wealth building phase. Then we can start investing 15% into retirement. We can turn that nozzle back on, 15% of your gross income into retirement every single month. You can start with a Roth IRA. If you have access to a 401k through your employer, you can do that. And then at the same time, you can put a little aside for your kids' college. And if you have extra money to throw out the mortgage, you can do that. And that's how we're building wealth. All of those things, making sure we have savings, which is basically insurance against debt, right? Having that 3 to 6 months, making sure that we're investing in retirement so that when the day comes and we are not able to work anymore, there's money. Making sure that we're utilizing the forced savings account, which is the equity in our home, right? And then finally, after that, now we can start saving up to pay cash for real estate, which is the only way, John, that we would suggest buying real estate over here.
2: Listen, brother, like the words passive income, they just give me hemorrhoids now, dude, because it's not real. Like, if you ask any landlord who's truly invested in their properties, it's a hard life, right? And this idea that you're just gonna buy something with no money down, I mean, that's how Dave went bankrupt. Just gonna buy something with no money down. They're just going to make all these payments. Nobody tells you about the roof that goes out or the air conditioner that fails. And if you've bought something with no money down or 5% down and you're trying to just get the renter to cover this, nobody tells you about COVID anymore when they suspended rents for a year or more, depending on where you live. Like, it's a recipe for disaster. And so if you save up the money to buy a rental property, you want to have a rental, that's a great, that's amazing. And that cash will come in and you'll build up a stockpile of cash to replace the roof and the air conditioners and whatnot. But it sounds to me like what you need is to start thinking about, is this a career I want? Or can I work side hustles? Can I work jobs on the weekends? Can I build the career I have to create this extra financial margin? Because the fantasy of, I'm just going to buy a bunch of rental properties and just let them set off to the side and they're going to do their own thing, it's just not, for most people, it's just not real, especially if you're in a place where I'm going to get two or three. And I hear that all the time, Jade, but they cash flow.
0: Yeah.
2: And it's like right now they do. Or if there's a dip in the market and like I went through in 08 and 09, like suddenly the house is worth half of what, right? It just, there's so many variables out there.
0: Absolutely.
2: And it's just this idea that I'm just going to get checks mailed to my house, like Publisher's Clearinghouse in the old days, is just not real.
0: Yeah, having the right expectations, I think, going in is so important. I feel like that's what you're laying out. If you think that it's going to be easy, you've set yourself up for failure. And not to say, I mean, there's people out there who do it, right?
2: Yeah,
0: there's people who go about that route. But the truth is, what I laid out for you is a proven plan. It's a proven structure. It's worked for the last 30 years. I did it. George Campbell did it. John Deloney did it. We've all done it and it's worked for us. And not only that, but we talk to folks every day and we see the results of that plan. It's 7 steps. And I didn't get to the last one. The last one is you finally have no debt, no payments. You're able to live and give like no one else. And so if you follow this structure, Kyle, or anybody who's listening, if you follow this, you're going to become a person who's a financially responsible adult. You're going to build wealth, right? The time is going to pass anyway. You're going to build that wealth. You're going to have peace. You're going to have freedom in your finances. And this is the way to do it. This is the way to do it with the least amount of risk and the least amount of friction and the most amount of control over your actual money.

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8: The different color noises, white noise, brown noise, pink noise. Brown noise is deeper, has lower frequencies, it's got more bass, minimalizes that higher frequency. Mm-hmm. And I didn't really know this, but apparently you can liken some of these to sounds in nature. And apparently brown noise is more akin to like a river rapid or a heavy rainfall or thunder.
9: Because there's also white noise and pink noise, you think brown noise is just named after the color brown. Wrong. There was a scientist named Robert Brown from Scotland.
8: White noise is used, aside from just sleeping, a lot of times with like noise-canceling headphones and stuff, mm-hmm. masking other sounds.
9: Pink noise is a little different. It's kind of like the compromise between white noise and brown noise.
8: As far as which one is best for sleep, there have been some very middling studies over the years. But at Oxford in 2017, they said that they fell asleep 40% faster listening to white noise, but their overall sleep was about the same.
9: Okay.
8: There was a study in 2017 from Northwestern of 13 older adults, and they said pink noise provided deeper sleep overall and improved ability to recall words.
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8: Caffeine can be really good for you and help a lot of things, and caffeine can be kind of bad for you.
13: It's a drug, and in its pure form, Chuck, it is a bitter-tasting crystalline powder.
8: Naturally, it's in the coffee bean and in chocolate and tea, but it's also added artificially in things like soda. Your body is enjoying the caffeine. It's blocking that adenosine. You're going to feel alert and awake. It's got that adrenaline going, and it's rewarding you with the dopamine. I mentioned the vicious cycle, the inevitable crash,
13: right?
8: Like any stimulant drug, and you want more of it. Eventually, it's going to affect your sleep patterns. All right, how about some health benefits?
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8: They found everything from not develop Parkinson's disease to dropping your risk of various cancers.
13: Well, coffee actually is shown to reduce your risk of diabetes.
8: 4 cups a day, 50% less chance of mouth and throat cancer.
13: You should eat more grapefruit because grapefruit contains something called narrogin, and it actually slows the removal of caffeine from your brain.
8: Okay.
13: So you enjoy its effects longer.
8: Nice.
13: Yeah.
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9: We're talking about streaming music. World-changing history that we lived through.
8: Not so long ago, people were spending a lot of money on buying CDs and physical media. We got this new thing. That was Napster. There were 27 billion transfers per month, song transfers.
9: Everything was completely upended, and Apple came along in 2003 and brought massive stability to this huge sea change. At the same time, roughly, an alternative model was developing, and that was just streaming.
8: The first legit on-demand streaming service was Rhapsody in 2001. Pandora came along in 2005. Spotify comes along. They changed the game. Pandora was still trying to be kind of like radio in a way. Spotify was like,

0: something was to happen to you, you get in a car, something god awful happens, right? And your mom goes up to the apartment and says, I want to get in there and get my daughter's clothes or my son's clothes.
1: Thank you,
0: They're going to say, no, you don't have legal right to this stuff. We got to give it to the state. And then your family has to go fight the state for that photo of your grandparents. It's as simple as getting online with Mama Bear Wills. Again, when we moved from Texas, Tennessee, that's what I went to Mama Bear Wills and made a will just until I got covered, until I got here and could sit down with an estate person. But like, so this is something that Jade not has used, is what I've used. But it's something that simple. It doesn't cost hardly anything. And you can just, so that your mom can walk up, your dad can walk up and get your stuff. And if you've got kids, you got pets, God help you, dude. Like, man, you got to have protection for your family. It's just a way of saying I love you when you can't say it yourself anymore. And go get a will. There's no reason to not have a will.
2: I agree. I'm so glad you said that because it's so true. I said it in the little read here, but it's true. That's the number one thing is people say, I don't have anything that's important. And if you just stop and think about the people who are important to you, that's the exercise.
0: That's it.
2: Think about the people who are important to you and how much you value little things, a cookbook, a piece of jewelry, that pair of shoes, like whatever it is, there are things that you value about other people. It's the little things. I can tell you, and I know you feel this, it's the little things that when you receive them, you're like, oh, I love it.
0: Maybe it's not stuff. Maybe it's not even a piece of jewelry. It is giving your folks, your older sister, your younger brother, let them go to your apartment and pack your things up as part of the healing process, right? Yeah. And I know that sounds so morbid, but give them the grace that they don't have to go fight some faceless, nameless bureaucrat or some apartment owner or some rental house owner for an opportunity to grieve. Mm-hmm. Like, just get a will done. I don't care who you are, where, get a will done, man.
2: I agree. All right, yes.
0: My son's not 16. I mean, he's 16, he's not 18. He has a long written out, here's, you know what I mean? He gave it to me. And when he turns 18, that'll be one of the first things we do is I want you to take ownership of this.
2: And, you know, we should have said this too. If you have children, you're tripping if you don't have a will, because that is, if you don't have a will and you have children, the state will decide what happens with your children.
0: That's right. My buddy John says if the only reason to not have a will if you're married with kids is if you hate your spouse and kids.
2: Man, I know that's right.
0: That's the only reason to not have one.
2: Yeah. Okay.
0: So get a will. Get a will.
2: All right. We've made you feel guilty.
0: I'm not trying to make you feel guilty. I'm just saying, like, there's just no excuse.
2: It's adulting. It's adulting. 100%.
0: Yeah.
2: All right. Let's go to the phone lines where we have Madison in Denver, Colorado. Hey, Madison. How can we help?
3: Hi, guys. Thank you so much for taking my call. I'm a longtime listener and big fan.
0: Thanks for calling. What's up?
3: So I am wondering if my husband and I are morally obligated to give his sister $5,000 to pay a retainer for a lawyer.
2: Why would you be morally obligated to pay someone else's legal fees, Madison?
3: So little backstory, she got into this relationship about 2 years ago, married the man despite all of our family's warnings, has a 6-month-old baby with him, and he is emotionally and, mentally abusive. And so she was kind of having conversations with us about wanting to leave him because of the abuse that was occurring. Mm-hmm. And, you know, in one of those heated family moments, you know, my husband said, you know, if you need money, like, we'll help you out. Like, we'll help you. We're not going to let you fall on your face. Uh-huh. And so that was kind of the backstory of the conversation that was had. And then yesterday, she came to my husband asking for $5,000 to pay the retainer. You know, I think initially, I think it's less about the money. We're in a good spot. We're in baby steps 4, 5, and 6. I think his family knows that we do pretty well financially. And we're kind of getting pressure from other family members about, you know, hey, you should give her the money. And I think initially I was on board for that. I didn't think that it would be $5,000. But also I thought that there was going to be behavior change associated with this. And since she has left them, I mean, it's been pretty erratic spending. She got back into alcoholism a little bit, and part of me just really feels in my soul that this is a bad choice.
2: Okay, and I was going to say that, and this is no gotcha by any means, but when the way you laid out the question let me know that you already didn't want to do it, because no one frames up giving as a moral obligation if they already kind of know it's not a moral obligation. So when you said that, I was like, she doesn't want to give this.

0: money. She's got a good reason. I already knew that you were going to get to that. I think, you know, it's not a moral obligation for you to do this. The question is, do you want to do this? That's question one. Do you want to do this? Is this a need that you feel like you want to meet? I think is the question that I'd ask. And there's part of this, Madison, I want to take them, even though they're the people that you would be helping or enabling, deciding on how you want to view this. I want to take them out of the subject for a moment. John, tell me if I'm wrong here.
1: Go ahead. Okay.
0: Let me lay it out. Yeah. When I look at this, I see people that you love and people that you love struggling, right? And so it's hard to watch people that you love struggling. So part of the question you have to ask yourself is it going to be harder for me to watch them struggle and go to sleep every night knowing, man, they're struggling. Maybe I should have helped. Maybe I shouldn't have helped. Is that going to be more of a soul tax on you? Or is it going to be more of a soul tax to be like, I can help in some way. Let's decide what that helpful way is and put a boundary around it and be wise there. And then will I sleep better at night if I do that thing? And then I'm not watching them struggle in the same way. That's kind of what I go through in my mind. And I think that that could be a helpful way to think through it for you and kind of remove them and their drama from the situation for a moment.
2: And I'll add some complexity. Is that cool, Madison? Because I know this is already a simple enough issue in your home, right? To me, there's two separate issues going on here. And I'd have to think through I'd have to go down a rabbit hole and get all morose and like sit in my room with my light, like my dark lamps and think about this, like the word moral obligation. Okay. My impulse here. So just take this as for what it is. My bias, my gut instinct here. This has nothing to do with her. And this has everything to do with, I think all of us have a moral obligation to help kids.
3: Yeah.
2: Okay. So my first impulse is forget this adult who's misbehaving, who we told her don't get with this guy, because that's clouding this whole issue.
0: Right.
2: Right now you got a kid.
3: Yeah.
2: Your niece or nephew is in an abusive household, and I'm coming guns a-blazing for the kid. Right?
3: Yeah.
2: And so I'd have to sit down and say, is that moral? Who knows?
0: But that's separate from the money.
2: I feel an obligation about getting involved there. Now, the second thing that seems like it's clouding it is, I'm going to be crass. Okay. I'm just going to say it. And I might overstate my case a little bit. You don't like her.
0: Right.
2: You don't like his dysfunctional family telling you what to do. You don't like that suddenly you want to do something nice and now it's on you. And your husband's the one who said, we'll help you and do whatever. So he laid it out. If this was me in my house, I would not write her one penny. I would maybe commit to paying the attorney fee directly.
0: Yes. So good, John.
2: And I'm not going to borrow any money. She's not going to owe anything back. But I'm going to have some stipulations on the safety of this kid. And if I'm going to get involved that way.

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13: All right, let's get right back into it, where we have Andy, who's in Rochester, Minnesota. What's up, Andy?
14: Oh, not too bad. How are you guys?
13: Doing all right. How can we help today?
14: I may have created a savings monster out of my husband, and he is just anxious that we aren't saving enough for retirement, and I feel like we are, and I feel like we're in a good spot where we can kind of pull back a little bit.
15: Okay, let's do something that's very culturally out of step, okay? For you and your husband, let's stop feeling for a second, and let's just look at math, because investment's a math problem. It's a number.
14: Yep.
15: So when you say, I feel like we have enough, and he says, I feel like we don't have enough, you're always going to be at an impasse because you're expecting your bodies to solve a problem they weren't designed to solve. What's the math y'all are dealing with right now?
14: So over the last couple of years, we've paid off over $400,000.
15: So wow.
14: So
15: congrats.
14: We just kept that. I know. It's been kind of wild.
13: Is that including a mortgage?
14: No, that does not include a mortgage.
13: Wow.
14: Student loans, a car.
13: Girlfriend, this is a very exclusive club that you're in. Way to go.
14: Yeah, so we just kept that intensity and just threw all the money we were at debt into investing because we're like, we don't have kids. We're, you know, freewheeling it. So
13: wow, so what do you currently have in investing?
14: About $1 million.
13: Wow, wow, wow. Okay.
14: And, you know, now that we have two kids, you know, it would be great not to live off of like $3,200 a month and just
13: sure.
14: have a little more to live off of.
15: What do y'all both, like, what's your combined take-home income?
14: About $180.
15: Okay.
13: Okay. And how old are you guys?
14: So I am 32 and my husband is 42.
13: Oh my gosh. And he's concerned that you're not going to have enough money for retirement. How much does he think that you need for retirement? Does he have a number in his mind or is it an ever moving goalpost?
14: It seems to be an ever moving goalpost. He's like, I want to create generational wealth for our kids. I don't want our kids to ever worry about having to care for us.
13: Uh-huh.
15: Well, if he keeps on this pace, he's not going to have to worry about that because they're not going to know him and they're not going to feel an obligation to care for him.
13: And if he has a goal, he can honor you both by making it a clear goal. I want to have $33 million. I want to have $25 million. I want to have 15, right? He can say what he wants in a complete way. Do you know what I mean? Versus it being, I don't know when we'll get there, but we got to get there.
15: Because he's chasing a feeling. I want to say something, and I want Jade to push back if I'm wrong, okay? Are you ready? Ready for this, Andy? Jade, I have a struggle, and this is a personal struggle, because I've made this mistake, I think is a mistake in my own house. When I'm married, we have goals for what we want our life to look like now and down the road.
13: Right.
15: I don't get to have my own investing goal that my wife, that I drag my wife behind the back of my truck with, right?
13: Yes.
15: And vice versa, she can't have, I have a goal to spend this much money every month, regardless of what's down the
13: You got to meet in the middle somewhere.
15: There you go.
13: Some point.
15: So Andy, he has a goal for what he wants the future to look like, which is an imaginary goal, right? It's based on a gut feeling. And y'all have to sit down and create where y'all want to be, right? Because if he has a goal of generational wealth and you have a goal of relational wealth, you want your kids to have these wild, fun memories with the two of you. They, when they think of their dad and they're off at college, they want to smile real big and they can't wait to come home and hug his neck. Like, those things are going to be incompatible at some point, right? So we have to say, what is that going to look like in the present tense and in the future? You know what I'm saying?
14: Yeah.
13: So let's put some numbers around this in a way that I think you can bring this to him and make sense and know that you've done your homework, okay? So I hear what you're saying, and I agree with you. I think at this point, with the money that you've earned, with the debt you've paid off and the wealth that you've built, yeah, I think that there might be some pulling off of the gas pedal that you can do. That being said, let's pretend you did it the Ramsey way and you only invested 15%. I don't know. It sounds like maybe you're investing more than 15%. Is that true?
14: Yeah, we're probably closer to 40 to 50.
13: Okay, yeah. And that's outrageous. So let me just let's bring this to your husband. What's your husband's name?
14: Andy.
13: His name's Andy too?
14: Yeah, we're Andy Squared.
15: Oh, your house is awesome.
13: Now wait one second. Okay, Andy's. You already have $1 million in retirement. Let's pretend that you just continue to contribute 15%. Right. So around $2,200 a month. Maybe you did $3,000 a month. And you're only in your 30s, 30 and 32, I think I heard you say. So let's say at the age of retirement, let's say you let this grow until age 60, 62. Do you understand that that's $33 million?
14: I know. I have ran the numbers, but I feel like he needs to hear it from someone other than me.
13: Have you shown it to him on it? Have you shown
14: him? I have.
13: And then when you say, okay, here's the math. How much money do you think, based on your math, do we need to retire comfortably and build generational wealth? Challenge him on that level based on your math, not your feelings. Show me the math that you believe the numbers that we need so what we can understand this on a numerical level, not just a feelings level. Because you disagree on feelings. You feel one way, he feels another way. But we can all agree on math because math doesn't lie, right?
14: Yeah.
13: So that's what I would do. And then I would kind of be a little strong on. I believe that $33 million is enough.
15: That's pretty generational.
13: I think that's pretty generational. And if you want to build it out further and say, you know, if at this age, this is assuming we don't make any more money, you can go more into the depths if you want to.
15: But I also think there's something else here, Andy. Tell me if I'm reading between the lines here, okay? And I'm happy to be wrong. There's also a part of this, you miss your husband.
14: Yeah, he works so hard, and we do have a lot of fun, and, you know, his job allows us to travel the country, but it's like...
15: Those are work trips. Those are work trips.
14: Well, we actually go with him. His work pays for us to go with him.
13: But he's working. It's not a family vacation.
15: And so what I'm saying is, at some point, you need to sit down and say, I feel like an accessory to the life that you want to live. We get to go along on the trips, and while you're working, me and the kids we're forming like parallel lives. You know what I'm saying?
14: Yeah.
15: And that's the conversation beneath the dollar amount. I miss you. I want to build something with you. I don't want to be along for the ride of whatever it is you're building and doing.
14: Yeah.
15: And by the way, we're talking $30 million.
13: If that's not enough, then I may as well give up today.
15: And none of this is shade on him. I totally get it. Like, he wants to work hard. He's scared to death. He's reading every headline in the world saying that it's all coming down. I get that he's just trying to go do what he can control, which is I'm going to make as much money as I can. I totally get that impulse. But the conversations, A, is it's a math problem, and y'all are going to be more than fine, barring some wild incident. And if there is some wild incident, you know what? We'll deal with that then. But beneath that is y'all have two kids. Y'all have a different life now, and we have to rebuild our marriage the way we want to build it. And right now, it sounds like you're living the life that he's hell-bent on creating. And that's a lonely place to live. Even if you get to go on cool trips, but you don't get to do trips together. You get what I'm saying?
14: Yeah.
15: Am I right or am I off?
14: No, I think you're right. I think he's just so anxious because both of his parents have literally nothing, and we're also supporting them in their retirement, and it's, you know, he just doesn't ever want to put our kids in that position.
13: It hasn't taken anything away from, it sounds like, being able to help them hasn't taken away from your ability to invest 40% every month.
14: Yeah.
13: I think you guys really, I think there is a strong difference between what's happening in reality and what it feels like. And I think you guys need to spend a lot of time looking at, John, I feel like I'm taking your content here, but
15: no,
13: looking at the facts.
15: Just look at facts, yeah. And a definition of anxiety is I'm going to go to the future and find potential problems and drag those problems into the present and try to solve them. You can't. Y'all have done such an amazing job. Keep saving, keep being generous, but also live and enjoy your lives.
13: And feel content for once. You can never feel content if you don't have a clear picture
15: That's right.
13: of what success looks like.

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2: 2 hours left to vote in South Carolina. I'm Lisa Brady, Fox News. That's where Republicans are choosing a new Senate nominee after the death of Lindsey Graham.
3: I want to get out. I want to meet as many people as possible. I really want to work hard to get to know people and what they want.
2: Senator Darlene Graham, appointed to finish her brother's term, says she'll work hard to earn votes, expecting to be in a runoff 2 weeks from now with 10 candidates on the ballot today. Five other states also voting, and two of the most closely watched races have Democrats divided. In Wisconsin, Francesca Hong is trying to become the first Democratic Socialist governor.
4: I think our policies are ones that are the solutions to live for working class people, permanent affordability, so we don't come back to moments like these.
2: Hong has said she's evolved from some past positions and today denied wanting to cancel Thanksgiving. The outgoing Democratic governor is campaigning with County Executive David Crowley. Congressman Tom Tiffany considered the frontrunner on the Republican side. And in a Minnesota Senate race, Democratic Congresswoman Angie Craig is hoping to top the state's Lieutenant Governor Peggy Flanagan.
5: Flanagan is the more progressive candidate with positions like Medicare for All and abolishing ICE. She served with Governor Tim Walz for nearly 8 years when much of the state's massive fraud was taking place. Craig has tried to capitalize on those arguments by pointing to her record of flipping and holding a longtime Republican district and stressing that keeping this Senate seat blue should be the biggest priority in this race.
2: Fox's Garrett Tenney in Minneapolis, where there were anti-ICE protests after two people were killed in deadly confrontations. Craig has said she regrets voting for the Laken Riley Act. Pennsylvania is now suing TikTok, accusing the social media giant of misleading app stores about the content teen users are exposed to. The state attorney general also claiming the platform is intentionally designed to be addictive. Multiple states have made similar claims in lawsuits. 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
6: The search for a Winston-Salem hit-and-run suspect is over. Officers arrested the 52-year-old for felony hit-and-run and for driving while his license was revoked. He's accused of leaving the scene after allegedly striking a pedestrian on Cloverdale Avenue last Friday around noon. His bond is set for $150,000. Some Wake County teenagers in foster care are being housed inside a county office building. And ABC 11 reports that Representative Sarah Crawford is challenging the county to find adequate housing for those 20 to 25 teenagers. The teens are living together and sleeping, showering, eating. An office space has been set aside for them. There's at least 10,500 children in foster care across North Carolina. A downtown redevelopment idea is on hold after Greensboro officials heard concerns from the people it will affect most. Scott Kimbler has more.
7: Business owners are weighing in on Greensboro's decision to delay its proposed South End pedestrian plaza while gathering more input.
8: Kind of panic-inducing as a business owner.
9: First reaction was highly positive.
10: Right now, I'm still skeptical.
11: I don't want to take that hit.
12: It's on a downward swing, but it will go back up.
7: WFMY News 2 reports the city had planned to close parts of South Elm Street to vehicle traffic on weekends, creating a pedestrian-focused gathering space Some business owners support a more walkable downtown, but others worry about the impact of parking and traffic. Officials say they want more information from the public before making a decision. I'm Scott Kimbler.
6: And finally, Greensboro's PGA Tour event is likely to undergo some changes. The Sports Business Journal reports Raymond James will become the new title sponsor as replacement of Wyndham Rewards. I'm Daphne Young.
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11: You are not going to want to miss this. 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And Amanda Knox joins Bobby Cass to talk about surviving prison and life nearly 20 years after being wrongfully accused.
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13: See hot, humid weather the rest of the week. Some summer storms every once in a while. A chance of showers and a few storms overnight. A low dropping down to 72. A good deal of sunshine ahead for Wednesday. Afternoon high in the low 90s. Heat index levels could approach 100. Sunny and hot Thursday. Maybe a pop-up storm in some places. Low 72. A high of 93. Friday, intervals of clouds and sun. Lows in the mid-70s. Highs low 90s. Mainly sunny this weekend. Highs around 90. Lows in the low 70s. I'm meteorologist Mark Thibodeau from the Weather Channel on News Talk 94.5 WPTI. Stay connected.
14: 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Covering the Carolinas like no one else, this is Eric Wilson. I look forward to speaking with you.

0: All right, guys, welcome back to the Ramsey Show. We're here in the Fair Ones Credit Union studio, continuing to take your calls. We've got Jessica on the line from Dallas, Texas. What's up, Jessica? Jessica, you there?
1: Hi, can you hear me?
0: Yeah.
1: Yeah.
0: What's up?
1: Hey, Jaden, John, thanks so much for taking my call.
2: What's up?
1: I need your help making a decision. My husband and I are very indecisive, and so we need you all to tell us what to do. Unfortunately,
2: we're good at telling people what to do.
1: Well, thank you. Unfortunately, my husband lost his job last week.
0: Oh, no.
1: And was laid off. Yeah. Thanks to the Ramsey plan, though, we're in good shape.
0: Okay.
1: But we do have an upcoming trip to Hawaii coming in October. I'm just kind of stuck. I'm not sure if we should go or not.
0: I understand that.
2: We'll get to the emotional part because that's big. Let's be crass and just talk math. Mm-hmm. So if y'all have no debt and you have $1 million in cash in the bank, or not, that was dumb. If you have $250,000 in the bank and this trip is going to cost 10 grand, that's one thing. If y'all are newly debt free but you still have your mortgage and it's going to be pretty tight, that's a different thing. Right. So where are y'all financially?
1: So we are debt-free except for our mortgage.
2: Okay.
1: And I will say the trip is paid for, like our flights and hotels paid for. So this
0: Good.
1: Is basically just our spending money and boarding our dogs. So I'm thinking around $3,000 for those two things.
0: Okay.
1: I work, so I bring home around $5,600 a month.
0: Okay.
1: And my husband is actually, he's being paid through August. And then in September, he's receiving a lump sum settlement of $40,000 before taxes.
0: Okay. So he's getting $40,000. What other emergency funds do you have?
1: We have $21,000 in like the designated emergency fund. And then we have about $25,000 in various other sinking funds for things that we would be able to access, you know, in the case of a emergency or, you know, if we're really in a bind.
0: The biggest part of this is your income, the $5,600 a month. Can your household run on $5,600? I mean, I know it might not have all the bells and whistles, but can you guys live on that without having to touch other money?
1: I mean, if we went back to how we lived in baby step two,
0: well, that's
1: probably,
0: what I mean by
1: I
0: not
1: right
0: all the bells
1: now,
0: and whistles.
1: Yeah.
0: You could pay the mortgage, pay the, you know, keep everything running. You may not be able to take as many vacations, may not do as much shopping or eating out, right? But everything can keep going on the $5,600.
1: I mean, realistically, it's around $7,500, but if I needed to, we could walk that back even more.
2: I think you should do that regardless with a job loss.
0: Yes.
2: And here's why. There's the math problem part, but there's also the, like, you're in a big storm.
0: Mm-hmm.
2: And so I would, it's a thing you could control when things feel like they're out of control. And so just the exercise of you and him sitting down saying, okay, our lives have changed drastically for this season. Let's control. Well, one thing we can control is how much we go out.
0: Mm-hmm.
2: And one thing we can, and it helps you metabolize this loss. And it's a loss. Getting laid off out of nowhere is a loss, right?
0: And you can't control when the next job is going to hit.
2: That's right.
0: He's going to get a new job. We just don't know when. And going back to the trip, especially going back to that Hawaii trip, I appreciate that the flights and everything like that are paid for. And I don't think that the trip is going to change your life if you go or if you don't go. But if you choose to go, which I think is probably okay.
2: I would, yeah.
0: I don't think you're going to enjoy the trip if you haven't done the math that John and I are talking about. If you don't feel good knowing, hey, we can exist on the $5,600. We did it before. We'll do it again. This is how we'll do it. We've already looked at the plan. I think if you know all of that, then you'll be able to go and you'll actually be able to relax on the beach.
1: Yeah.
2: And I also don't, y'all are in the grief stage here. It's like if you lose somebody close to you, there's that sense when it happens, I'm never going to laugh again. Like, the thought of doing something fun down the road seems absurd. The truth is, y'all have set yourself up. You've already paid for 90% of this trip. You're going to have $100,000 cash between the 40 grand that you get paid and your emergency funds and sinking funds. Y'all are going to be okay financially. But don't make a decision right this second in that smoke, in that haze of grief, on something 3 or 4 or 5 months away from now.
1: Sure.
2: Does that make sense? What's his prospects look like for getting another job?
1: He started looking, you know, the day that it happened. He does have an interview this week already.
2: Great.
1: He was laid off about five or six years ago, and it did take about 7 months for him to find something. And so,
2: okay, what was that like for y'all?
1: I'm worried about.
2: What was that like? Forget the money part of it. What was it like in your home with a guy who's been searching for 7 months?
1: Yeah, not fun.
2: Okay, it's exactly right. I recommend to any of my buddies who get laid off to go get a something job.
1: Yeah.
2: Go do something and be hustling all the time to get interviews and all that kind of stuff. And a something job will let you go, right? I'm not talking about something that's going to cage you up from 8 to 5. I'm talking about just go get a job. Something you have to get up, you have to shave, you have to shower, you have to get up and go move, say hi to people. And it just helps you walk a little taller. And when you have those interviews, you're a different version of yourself because you're productive, you're contributing to your house, you're doing a thing. You get what I'm saying? So even if you said, I need you to go make $2,000 a month and we're going to keep our life exactly the way it is right now.
0: Yeah.
2: Like there's a psychological benefit to him and inside of his own skin, inside of his own house, inside of his own marriage, that's going to be way more important than that $2,000 he brings home.
0: Right. Cause then, you know, hey, no matter what, I've still got this, $86,000 bank, you know, in the bank, I've still got savings. We're still keeping our normal lifestyle going. I'm just looking for a job. There's not, yes, he's going to feel pressure, but there's not the same financial pressure riding on it every single day. And that does show up in interviews, and that does show up in how you, you know, show up to these opportunities.
2: And let me tell you this, y'all have kids?
1: We have one. Yeah.
2: Okay. How old?
1: 12.
2: Perfect. I have a vivid memory of an older man at my church who got laid off from his corporate exec job. The following week, he became the church's janitor, and he did that for a year. He was there on Wednesday nights till late. He was there on Saturdays cleaning up the building. I'm going to go do something. And then he got paid pittance. But in that year, he began to ask himself what's important, what's the math on this, what's the emotion, that just heartbreak of getting laid off. And he went and got a teaching certificate and became a teacher. And I remember seeing him at the fair to go get a teaching job. And he changed his whole life. But that, as a young person, that was instilled in me is, that's what men do when you get laid off. You go do the next job, and then you might have a chance to change your career. So this is going to be a blessing for your 12-year-old to watch, too.

0: Hey guys, George here. I love the movies Angel makes because they always deliver great entertainment. And I want to tell you about their newest movie coming out August 14th, The Brink of War. It's a historical drama about the 1986 summit in Iceland, when President Reagan and Soviet leader Gorbachev faced each other in the height of the Cold War with the fate of the world on the line. It's got Jeff Daniels in it, Jared Harris, J.K. 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

0: 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Alrighty then, Sarah's in New York, New York. What's up, Sarah?
1: Hi, thanks for so much. Thank you for taking my call.
0: You bet.
1: I have a job offer on the table that I have not accepted because there's a caveat for buying a car. So I currently make $85,000. When I started, we were in a commission base where we got just under $35,000 when we were hitting plan. The new position is a 140 base, and they're guaranteeing the salary for a year. So the first year is going to be 170. Okay. Both my cars are paid off. But neither of my cars qualified. They want a 2023 or newer. And they're giving $750 a month for the car, but I don't have enough to buy something that's that new.
2: What is,
1: and I'm in baby step two.
2: Are they asking you to buy a new car because they've done some sort of matrix algorithm for reliability, or is this vanity?
1: Job. It's a sales job. So
2: okay.
1: I would need to put customers in my car. They are not offering a fleet car. So I would need to bring physicians with me places.
2: Okay. So they want you to be fancy.
1: So my 2014 is not going to be cutting it.
0: How long will they pay you $750 a month?
1: That is the entire time you work there. Everybody gets that amount, whether your car is paid off or not. And it also, covers maintenance and insurance and whatnot. So I did some math. I can get a payment for under $300 a month. So obviously it's low, but it's still taking out debt.
0: The risk is on you.
2: I remember the heartbreaking conversation between a buddy who took an executive job that came with a car, that came with all the stuff. And when things got tight at the company, the first thing that went was car stipends.
1: That is my worry.
2: I remember that conversation because I was like, oh, dude, you should probably not work there anymore. Not because of, but just if they're going to tell you, here's what we're going to pay you, and suddenly they start taking off dollars and cents and say, no, that was a perk. That's not a place I trust. So anyway.
0: So let's think through this for a second. So is it just you or is your husband too, or?
1: My husband as well, but we have two young kids, so he's mostly home. He's bringing in maybe $700 on the side. It's not a ton.
0: Okay.
1: Both our kids are too young for preschool, so we saved on daycare.
0: Tell me about your current vehicles. What do you have right now?
1: 2014 Chevy Malibu, 2017 Hyundai Sonata.
0: 2017. Okay.
1: So two small cars, nothing crazy.
0: Uh-huh. And are they paid off, or you're still working to pay them off?
1: Yeah. Fully paid off. Neither of them are worth more than a couple grand. They both have high mileage.
0: Okay. So what I'd be looking for, what I'd be thinking about, when does this job start, by the way? When do you have to, what's the timeline here?
1: I have to accept by Friday.
0: Oh, so, Lordy. Well,
1: yes.
0: Let's
1: start until October. So I do have a little bit of time, and we do have a sinking fund for a car. It's about 3,000, just under 3,000 right now.
0: Okay.
1: So I could potentially get something. I just don't know if
0: Here's what I'd be noodling around with my husband to see if we want to do this. I'd be looking, you said it's got to be a 2023. Was there a mileage thing on it, or just needed to be a 2023?
1: No mileage requirements.
0: Okay.
1: They have a small to mid-size SUV. They want to be able to fit enough customers in the car. So it's like they want like four seats minimum.
0: Four seats minimum.
1: No two-seater, no coupe,
0: Yeah. Okay. So I'd be scouring the interwebs for what that is, and it can have high mileage, and you can get it at a deal. And over time, if you wanted to, and this is if you want to do this deal, then at that point, you're paying cash for something and they're paying you a stipend, $750 a month. You're not going into a car note. I in no way would go into debt or a car note to do this because they are I don't know who this company is, but I guarantee you they have millions and millions and millions and millions of dollars. And for some strange reason, they're putting $30,000 of risk on you. And that's just not okay with me. That bothers me because I'm like, you've got the money. Mm-hmm. why are you putting the risk on little old me, right? So I certainly would not go into debt over this. But if you're thinking, hey, we can cash flow this, and for me to make $170,000 a year instead of 85 is a good deal, and everything else looks good, that would be my only caveat, is let me go on Auto Trader or wherever I can find, and let me find something from 2023 that fits the seating requirements, that's got a ton of miles on it, that I can drive for a little while, that's not costing me an arm and a leg, because they're out there. And let me see, price that out and see, okay, I've already got $3,000. Can I find anything for 8 or 10?
2: Or between now and October. I'm even okay if y'all are on baby step two, if y'all want to pause and stack cash. And
1: okay. We've pretty much paid off everything. We have like $5,000 left on credit cards.
2: Okay.
1: So we have a good chunk that we've been dropping.
2: I'm okay if y'all want to pause and just say, okay, from now, from August until October, can we put aside several grand a month? Can we get there? And I like, James, like finding a nice used Toyota, used Lexus, like with real high miles on it, you can get a deal.
0: Yeah. I'm looking. I've seen a couple of things on here that might be possible.
2: And have a plan that in 1 year, that car rolls over to your husband who's driving the kids around, and you'll have saved up enough to buy yourself another nice car.
1: Okay. I appreciate it. Thank you so much.
0: Yeah, there's a really cool, go on KBB.com and you can find the 10 best used SUVs under $10,000. And I think that's a really great place to start and just to get some answers on what you need.
2: But I want to, Jade, what you said is super important. Somebody, some actuary in a back room made the case, you know what? Let's make them hold the note. Let's make them hold the depreciating asset. Mm-hmm. It's better for us to make them go buy their own tools, and we'll give them this much dollar amount because we don't want to deal with it.
0: Yeah.
2: And anytime somebody says that, fine, they get to do that. But what they're saying is you deal with it.
0: And you

0: got to look out for you because they're looking out for their best interest.
1: That's right. That's
0: so
1: right.
0: You get to look out for your best interest. And in this case, certainly not taking on the debt. Yeah. My goodness gracious.
1: I do believe if you took October as the start date, mm-hmm. and two people, you and your husband, got in a room and just decided what must be true for us to come up with this dollar amount by here. Y'all can figure that out.
0: Yeah.
1: Yeah. Whether that's we got to call Aunt May to come over and watch the kids because I'm going to up my work hours. He's going to work up his hours. We're going to just go bananas between now and October. We're going to go baby step two, lightning. I don't know. I'm just making something up. But, like, take debt off the table because I think everybody on the planet would say that's a good deal. It's not that big of a deal. Plus, I'm going to get a stipend. I'm not going to think about it. But, man, I cannot get that experience out of my head.
0: No, I think what you're saying is right. And I do think that sometimes when folks are on baby step two, they get tunnel vision on being on baby step two. And I can't do anything else but pay off debt. But the truth is, if you're going through a job switch, that is a bit of a storm mode situation where we would say, hey, this is a major life change. You're relocating. You're changing your job. That is a time that we would tell you to pause the baby steps anyway to get your life. You know what I'm saying?
1: Yeah.
0: And so this makes sense. There are times, let me pull up another example. Obviously, when we talk about paying off debt, we're like, do the debt snowball method, right? List them smallest to largest. But we also say, hey, if you can get out of your car and if you can sell your vehicle today, that might not be the smallest debt, but if you can sell it to get right side up, right? So there's times where you need to look at it more critically,
1: more nuanced, yeah, and creatively, yeah,
0: and go, okay, what is it that I'm actually trying to do here? I'm trying to pay off debt. It is a good deal for her to take a job for $170,000 when she's currently making $85,000.
1: Correct.
0: So if that means we have to pause for a second in order to get the dat-gum job, mm-hmm. that makes sense. Right. So that's just, I don't know. Sometimes I feel like we can get a little forest for the trees. What's that analogy?
1: Yeah. We start staring at the trees.
0: Yeah,
1: man. Forest. Yeah.
0: Yeah. So there's nothing. You're not doing the wrong thing by pausing the baby steps temporarily so that you can get this car, so that you can get the job. Get the job.

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10: Hey, this is Jamie Loftus, and this is my new weekly show, 16th Minute of Fame, the podcast where every episode I take a closer look at an internet character of the day. Who were they? What made them so notorious? How did the internet, or sometimes the algorithm, choose them? And what does a person do when they're suddenly confronted with more attention than the human psyche can handle? Take The Dress, a story that went uber viral in early 2015 in spite of being, well, kind of a boring optical illusion. A mother of the bride in Scotland took a picture of a dress she was thinking about wearing to her daughter's wedding, but she saw the dress as blue with black lace, and her daughter saw it as white with gold lace. One BuzzFeed post later, every single person on the internet was talking about the dress. But to me, the dress is a story about the last couple of months when the internet was still sort of fun. It was shortly before the stories that spread across the internet stopped being driven by exploited millennials with useless arts degrees and started being decided by algorithms hell-bent on growing internet usership at all costs. 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
12: Sharon, who's in Jacksonville, Florida. Hi, Sharon. You're on the line.
13: Hi. Hi. I have a really interesting question. I am going through a divorce after a long time, 26 years. And I'll be walking away with having to pay the equity that's in our home of $375,000.
12: Wow.
13: And so I haven't been in, had any major debt in a long time. So I'm trying to figure out if I have a balance on a current mortgage at $90,000 and it has a 1.625 interest rate.
12: Oof. Oh my but gosh. What's it worth?
13: Thinking of, it's worth $950.
12: Oh, okay.
13: But the new, so I was thinking about doing a cash out refi, but the new interest rates are 6.275.
14: Yep.
12: Yeah.
14: Yeah, it's the world you find yourself in. What is it about this house that you want to hang on to?
13: I mean, I've been living in here for 15 years.

0: interest rates is kind of par for the course on this.
1: Or so here's another way
0: to say it. Does that make sense?
1: Everything in your old life is over. And so, and that's hard to metabolize, especially if you didn't ask for this divorce, if you didn't want it and it's been thrown on you, or if you did ask for it and you just wanted to keep your regular life just minus your marriage. Everything is different now. And I see a lot of folks want to hang on to their house because it's where they've lived forever. It's where the kids are. It's, I want to try to keep a semblance of my old life while also dealing with this huge schism. And I guess what I wanted to tell you, Jay's trying to tell you, the life you had is over. And if part of your new life includes this house, great. We'll help you get there. But it is going to come at a significant cost. Things are going to be different. How do you, what is your take home income for a year?
2: About $200,000.
1: Okay.
0: Excellent.
2: After taxes, yeah.
1: So
2: excellent.
1: You're doing great financially.
2: Yeah, I can afford it.
0: Mm-hmm.
2: I haven't had debt in so long. Well, major debt. The only debt I really have is a $30,000 remaining on a vehicle loan. I know how y'all love vehicle loans. But I have $30,000 left. I got $550 in TSP, $100,000 in a Roth IRA. $96,000 in an annuity and about $50,000 cash.
0: Wow. Great job.
1: Yeah, you're doing great.
0: I really think that, I think what John said is really true, and take some moments to think about that. If you end up keeping this house, you do the cash out refi, you refinance at, you know, current rates, 15-year fixed rate. Yeah, you're going to have a higher interest rate, but you're going to get to keep your house. So there's the trade-off, right? You're deciding this is worth doing that action, right? So you do that trade-off. Yeah. Or your other option is, you know what? Yeah, fresh start sounds good. I'm going to take my cash, my $375,000, my $400,000. Maybe I'll see if I can find something in cash that fits my needs. Maybe I will rent for a season, save up a little bit with it, and then do something in cash. Or maybe I'll use it as a down payment on what I want, right? Those are the options. All of them are a trade-off in some form or fashion. And your choice gets to truly be, which one do I want? And I think that if you can frame it like, I get to choose, that's kind of cool. It's not being forced on me. I think that's a good mindset to try to approach this.
1: I've been married 24 years, and I'm trying to put myself in your seat. I think the last thing I would want to do is walk back into that house. But that's just me. I know everybody's different, but I would want a completely clean slate if this was happening this way.
0: How long do you have?
2: Yeah.
0: How long do you have before he needs to get the $375,000 payout?
2: September 1st. So I did start the process of a cash out refi. Of course, I'm not necessarily bound to it, but it's just.
1: Do you want to have
2: a lot of change?
1: What basically would be a $450,000 mortgage at 6.25%?
2: Yeah, I know. That's the thing. Psychologically, just knowing that, you know, we're already down to $90,000 and can quickly pay it off and have the lowest interest rate ever and now paying five times.
0: I mean, that's a grief. That is something 100%. Yeah, sharing to grieve, because that's tough to internalize. Just hearing you say it, that is something that you guys probably fought together to get to build that level of wealth. And then it feels like it's kind of ripped out from under you. That, I mean, hearing you say it makes me sad for you.
1: Yeah. But if a thing you found yourself wanting or heading towards, and this was a light at the end of the tunnel, was freedom, this financial freedom, versus a $900,000 house, right? Then if you want to pursue freedom, then sell the house, take the $375,000 plus some cash you have in reserves, and take out a $100,000 mortgage, buy a $500,000 house and have it paid off in a year or two. Right. And it's going to be a different house and it's not going to be as big, but you can get a smaller house that's still got all the amenities on the inside for $500,000. And you're taking out a much smaller loan than 4.5. You know what I mean? You're 90 plus this 375 at a high interest rate. It just depends on what kind of life you want moving forward.
0: Yeah, Sharon, how old are you?
2: 54.
0: Here's what I would do. We're talking a lot of concepts and ideas. What I would do tonight is I would go and I would look in my area and I'd say, okay, what's it cost for my needs as they are today? What do I need? What is it that I want? Write that down on paper. What do I want in a home? and then start looking and seeing what does that cost.

0: And then it's now let's start putting some closer numbers to the math. Okay, if I sell this, if I get what I want for the house, after I give them the cash out, after closing, after fees, what realistically would I take home, and put some real numbers around that. And then think, okay, this annuity, I could probably take some of that money, take some of that $96,000 and add it to my down payment. It's not a wonderful investment anyway, so it'd be better invested in a piece of real estate. And so you've got options here. I think if you put a little bit more due diligence to the actual numbers, I think you're going to come out with what John was saying, which is how to get to that same place of peace, financial freedom that you had before. It's just going to look a little different.
1: While you're doing that math, ask yourself, like, look at a blank sheet of paper and ask yourself, what kind of life do I want to have now? Probably the most common person I have, folks who are going through divorce or just on the other side of divorce, is parsing through, like I said earlier, like, I'm trying to hang on to the old life I had, drive the same cars, live in the same neighborhood. And there's something powerful about exhaling and just getting real, real sad that life is over. And now I'm in the driver's seat of what comes next. What kind of life do I actually want to have? And that's when you ask yourself the things about yard maintenance. And you may love mowing the lawn. You may love doing flowers. And so that's going to be cool. You may say, you know what? I've hated doing the lawn. And in this new life at 54, I'm basically control alt deleting. I don't want that. I want to do something else. And so, but it gives you peace when you realize, oh, I'm trying to hang on to little shards of my old life and just say, And in that process, you say, here's the life I want to create now at 54 by myself. I got a killer income. I got lots of resources and margin. I've worked my butt off over the last 25 years to give myself this margin. And you say, no, I want this house. I love this house. I want my grandkids to come grow up in this house. Then awesome. That's going to come at a cost. All like Jade, what you said is perfect. All these decisions come with trades. And instead of making the trades from a place of weakness, make them from a place of, this is the life I want to have. And then I'm going to make that direction.

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21: All right, my friends, the truth is we want to hear from you guys. So go ahead and jump in the comments. If you watch the show on YouTube or on Spotify, jump in the comments and let us know what you're thinking about. What connected you to the show? What connected to you about today's show? Why can't I talk today, John? What connected with you about today's show? That's what I'm trying to say.
0: I'm a good looking guy. And I had that effect on people. Never mind. She's like, ain't that good looking?
21: What are you saying? No, I know what you're talking about. Okay, yeah, get in the comments. We want to hear, but don't be mean. I see what some of y'all are writing in these comments. I'm not going to name any names, but I know who the trolls are. Just letting you know. Okay, let's go to Caleb, who's in St. Louis, Missouri. What's up, Caleb?
22: Hey, good morning or good afternoon, guys. It's a pleasure being on the show. I'll get right to my point. I make $95,000 a year. I'm working 13, 14, 15 sometimes hours a day to try and get my family out of $60,000 of debt. That's credit cards and just poor management on my part. And my wife and I are about to expect our sixth child, and we're want to have seven total.
21: Holy smokes. Wow.
22: Yeah.
21: Okay.
22: Yeah, backstory, 10 years ago, I was single, and a guy who I knew from my church called me and said, hey, I got this daughter. I think you guys would hit it off, and I want you guys to marry and have a bunch of kids. And 10 years later, here we are. So my question for you guys is, I'm trying to knock out my debt so I can start building my wealth. And my question is, can I and my wife, by the time we're retired, I'm 40, she's 32, be millionaires following your principles? I want to knock it out of the park like Albert Pujols hit one off of Brad Lidge. John will know what I'm talking about. That.
0: Why you got to bring that? Hey, why you got to bring that up? Why have you talked about that? Oh, St. Louis.
22: I'm from St. Louis, man. Come on.
0: I hope that felt
22: Houston
0: good.
22: Astros.
0: I remember Astros, that home run, and that ball hasn't landed yet. He hit that ball so far. Golly.
22: It's okay to admit. Did you cry that day? Did that happen?
0: All right, let's get to... No, you can't be a millionaire. You've ruined it. Conversation over. I'm just kidding. I'm totally kidding.
10: Okay, so let's run it back a little bit. So just to make sure I heard you right, $95,000 a year is what you're making. Obviously, your wife is home with these beautiful babies, and you've got $60,000 in debt. Have you done the calculation? When are you going to be debt-free based on today's numbers?
22: So I was debt...
10: Uh-oh.
22: First of this year. Oh, I'm sorry. Can you hear me, guys?
10: Yep. First of this year?
22: Yeah, the first of this year, I was at $60,000. I'm down now to $25,000 in debt. I'm hoping to knock it out by Christmas.
10: Oh, so, you're already down to $25,000. Okay, so Christmas Day. Wow. Christmas Day, you're done. I love that for you. And then how long do you think it'll take you to save up 3 to 6 months? How much is 3 to 6 months for you?
22: $20,000.
10: Oh, no. Caleb, get somewhere where we can hear you clearly.
0: There you go. Now you're back.
22: Okay, sorry, guys, I'm not moving.
10: That's all right.
22: Yeah, I would say it's probably going to take, after Christmas, probably about 3 to 4 months to get my 6 months of income saved.
10: Okay, good. And so then from there on, I mean, you know how this goes. We start baby step 4, which is you investing 15% of your gross income. Do you guys have any money in retirement at this point?
22: Yeah.
10: No. What was it?
22: No, we do not.
10: Okay, so let's pretend that at, let's see, that would put you at 41?
22: Yes.
10: So let's pretend at age 41, you start investing, and you invest 15%, so around $1,100, I calculated $1,187 a month, and let's give that 20 years to grow. So if you were to do that with nothing currently saved, you'd have $1 million in 20 years. If you have it invested well the way that we teach, okay? So that answers your question, but there's also part of this, we believe that a big part of building wealth also is in your personal residence. Are you guys buyers or renters, or how do you live right now?
22: We have a paid off home.
10: You have a paid off home?
22: Yes.
0: How'd that work out?
10: Moly.
22: My father-in-law generously gave us a house at our wedding.
10: So he was like, wow, that's crazy.
0: So it's you and your wife could sell that house today and all proceeds would go to you?
22: That's correct, yes.
0: How much is this house worth?
22: We had it appraised. It's between $6,000 and $6,500.
10: Okay.
0: Yes.
10: So that's the answer to your question, Caleb. You can be millionaires if you keep doing what you're doing now. You're walking the baby steps. If you keep doing this and then you start investing the way you teach, the way we teach, you will have over $1 million plus your personal residence. It's going to be over $1 million. And again, that's if nothing changes. That's at the bare minimum. The truth is you're going to go through life. You're going to earn more money. At some point, some of these kids are going to get out of the house. Maybe your wife will pick up some work. This is the worst possible scenario is you earn $1 million at this income. So, it's going to be above and beyond that.
0: It's awesome. And because Caleb, you started this fight, I'm going to finish it currently. The Astros are in first place and the Cardinals are in third place in their respective divisions. So just need to say that out loud.
10: Is this the baseball?
0: This is the baseball.
10: Okay. I love it. Somebody knows what we're talking about. It's not me.
0: Call me talking about that Brad Lidge home run.
10: All right. Let's go to James in Atlanta, Georgia, which is, I do know this, home of the Atlanta Braves. All right, James, you're on the line. Help us out, buddy.
11: Hey there. How are you guys?
10: Doing good. How can we help?
11: So my wife is going to be going to dental school in the summer of 2028. We start the application process in June of 2027. We're currently on a get out of debt journey. We started this year. I've been listening to you guys since March. We paid off about $18,000 of our $80,000 in debt.
10: Love that.
11: And we want to know if we can go to dental school without taking out student loans?
0: So the answer is maybe, but I want to frame your question up, okay? I want to reframe it. The way you stated this is happening in this particular time frame. And I want you to think about not, because that's going to get you in trouble. Because that's then it has to happen. So the cheapest public in-state tuition is manageable, and especially if you have a year or 2 year runway. But if you say we're going to dental school, she's going to dental school in this time, that's when people end up in for-profit schools. They end up in the most expensive private schools because that's all they got into or whatever. So it's first saying, if we can afford it, we're going to go in this time frame, and that sets a fire underneath you. And yes, depending on what schools you go to, there are public schools, and I mean they vacillate so greatly in cost. But I'd be looking for what's the most reasonably priced for public school that we can get into, especially in state. If you have to start going paying out of state tuition, man, they'll kill you on that. If you go to a fancy private schools, that can get you underwater real quick. And if you start going into the for-profit schools, man, that can be a nightmare.
11: So the only in-state school currently is in Augusta, Georgia, and it's $109,000 for approximately for 4 years.
0: Okay.
11: And then in surrounding states, it ranges from $250,000 to $350,000.
0: It's $109,000 for 4 years. It's $109,000 every year, or that's the total?
11: $109,000 for the 4 years. The okay. in-state tuition there is $27,000, but if you guys have, from the research I've done, it can be pretty hard to get into dental school, and most people apply to many and get accepted into few.
0: And that's the challenge you're going to run up against. And y'all just have to decide now what our principles are. $25,000, $27,000 a year is, I think, a great deal for dental school.
10: I think so too.
0: But that means you're going to have to live like freshman in college, and you're going to cash flow this thing. And we're not going to look at it as $109,000 over 4 years. We're going to look at it as $27,000 a year. And what can we cut? What can we add? You're going to work other jobs. Y'all are going to save up money between now and then. Like, all that's very, very doable. And I wouldn't blink twice about somebody spending $27,000 on dental school. That's great, man. But if you don't have it, yeah. You don't have it. And I do get you described the exact trap. I've just sat with students in all sorts of medical, they're so desperate to get in that they end up getting in a place that they just simply can't afford.
10: Yeah, that's a really good point. I think the two caveats here is I would make sure the debt is paid off first.
0: Yes.
10: Because that's the only way you're going to have the margin to be able to really save up the $2,200 or whatever it is every month to pay for this. And the other thing is, what is your job? What are you doing? Because while she's in school, she ain't working.
0: Right.
10: So that means you're going to have to bring in enough money to float the boat and pay for tuition, which I think you can do. You just have to be very intentional.

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2: Hot, humid weather the rest of the week. Some summer storms every once in a while. A chance of showers and a few storms overnight. A low dropping down to 72. A good deal of sunshine ahead for Wednesday. Afternoon high in the low 90s. Heat index levels could approach 100. Sunny and hot Thursday. Maybe a pop-up storm in some places. Low 72. A high of 93. Friday, intervals of clouds and sun. Lows in the mid-70s. Highs low 90s. Mainly sunny this weekend. Highs around 90. Lows in the low 70s. I'm meteorologist Mark Thibodeau from the Weather Channel on News Talk 94.5. WPTI. Stay connected.
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